0: and more hits. And then there was Dolly the Businesswoman, amusement parks, makeup, fashion, a line of cake mixes. Along the way, she won too many awards to count. She told me that the one that made her proudest of all, the American Songwriters Hall of Fame.
1: When I got put into the Country Music Songwriters Hall of Fame, that was a big deal. But then I got put into the big one, up there with the big guys, the biggest of all, the Gershwins and all that.
0: She received an Oscar, the Jean Hersholt Humanitarian Award, and it was well-deserved. Among her many charitable ventures, a $1 million donation

0: $1 million donation that helped develop the COVID vaccine. Several $1 million for disaster relief after the Tennessee wildfires. And her Imagination Library, sending free books to small children around the world. As of today, more than 300 million books and counting.
1: My own dad couldn't read and write, and that's why I got involved in this, because I got my dad involved with me, and he was so proud.
2: George Pinocchio, ABC 7 Eyewitness News.
3: In recent months, Parton announced she was suffering from a health challenge and would postpone concerts in Las Vegas. Last year, her husband of nearly 58 years died.
1: I always make a joke and say that I hope to die on stage in the middle of a song, hopefully one I've written.
3: Dolly Parton was 80 years old. Well, tomorrow is the start of the new school year for thousands of kids in Spokane.
4: And kids taking the bus will notice some big changes as Spokane Public Schools purchase an entirely new fleet of buses. Angela Hara is live outside of Yasuhara Middle School to show us how those new buses look.
5: Derek, tomorrow this school will be packed with students, and now the school district has purchased 149 new buses that they hope will make it safer for students to come here this school year. The biggest change kids will notice is the new buses all have seatbelts. For the first time, students will be required to buckle up on the bus. Each seat can fit 3 students and has 3 seatbelts. The buses also come with new AC units and the front and back cameras. Today, bus drivers were practicing their routes and then parking at schools so families could check them out.
6: We want our buses to be as safe as possible. Seatbelts are just one of the things these buses are equipped with for safety reasons. We have a whole new camera system in all of the buses as well. They even have front end detection, just like a lot of your new vehicles do.
5: These buses were purchased by SPS, but the company Zoom, who works with other school districts across the country, is still their bus contractor for this school year. This means the bus drivers still work for Zoom and are contracted to drive the new school buses. And SPS says they have 120 bus routes established so far, but that number could change. You can check out those bus routes at SpokanePublicSchools/transportation.org. Live in Spokane, Angela Hara, 4 News Now.
4: All right. Angela, thank you. And while kids in Spokane are ready to go back to school, it's a very different story in Inchilim.
3: Yeah, the small town was nearly overrun by the Modrite fire just a few weeks ago. Take a look at this video. It is of a tanker jet dropping retardant on the edge of town as the fire ripped through dry brush and trees. Firefighters and a shift in the wind kept the town from burning. But many homes on the outskirts were lost, and the area is just beginning to recover. The start of the school year delayed. Natalie Keller tells us why.
7: The fire may have stayed miles away from the Inchilim School District's K-12 campus, but all the buildings had smoke damage. That means school won't start on time. Superintendent Brian Freeman worries about what that'll mean for the 174 students.
8: It's a huge impact on not only children, but also families and the whole community. It's hard because children need to be in school.
7: The evacuations during the Modrite fire also delayed a campus remodel by a month and a half. That's created another problem for the school district.
9: Even when students do go back to school, it'll only be for half days at first. That's because this construction project won't be done and there won't be enough classrooms to go around.
7: Freeman says the district will still meet state requirements, but it's not ideal. The fire disrupted the entire community. 3 students lost their homes.
8: It's tragic, and that's not even the strong enough word. It's just devastating to the whole community, what people had to endure. Fire is very scary.
7: In Inchilim, Natalie Keller, 4 News Now.
4: Well, there's a chill in the morning air that makes it feel like fall may not be far away.
3: But there is plenty of heat right now. And for the next couple of days, let's check in with Chief Meteorologist Chris Crocker and your First Alert forecast.
10: Yes, take a look at our current temperatures around the region. We are well above average. Our average high is in the lower 80s, so more than 10 degrees above average. We're in the 90s throughout the Spokane and Coeur d'Alene area, including 94 in Coeur d'Alene and 92 in Airway High. Heights. It's 95 right now in downtown Spokane. Around the region, 95 in St. Mary's and 97 in Lewiston. We're even in the 90s in Bonners Ferry and Sandpoint, and we're going to be

0: In similar territory again tomorrow, a hot day on the way. Quite a jump from yesterday. Yesterday was warm, but we are 10 degrees warmer than where we were yesterday in Spokane and Coeur d'Alene, as well as Lewiston and Sandpoint, 9 degrees warmer than yesterday at this time in Bonners Ferry. Wednesday's temperatures, you mentioned a cool start. At the bus stop tomorrow morning, temperatures will be in the 60s. We'll be 80 degrees by 11 o'clock, heading up to that high of 93. School gets out. It's already going to be in the 90s with wind gusts tomorrow up to 20 miles per hour and partly cloudy skies. It's going to get breezy on Thursday as well, but we're going to see our temperatures start to drop. I'll tell you all about that in just a few minutes, Robin.
1: Thanks, Chris. A judge says the man accused of starting the Old Trails fire that destroyed hundreds of homes is competent to stand trial.
2: Yeah, a judge ordered the competency evaluation at Aaron Farinacci's arraignment earlier this month. The analysis says Farinacci suffers from major depressive disorder with anxious distress, but he possesses the capacity to understand the nature of the proceedings against him and assist in his defense. According to court documents, Farinacci admitted to starting the Old Trail fires on August 1st, along with 25 fires in the same area over the last year. The report details Farinacci's mental health since 2022, saying his mental health status examinations were within normal limits. If you'd like to read more about the analysis, we have it posted for you now on KXLY.com. And just released a few minutes ago, this body camera video from the evacuations for the Old Trails fire. It's a frantic scene as people are trying to escape the fire. There's also video from the sheriff's office's helicopter that shows the size of the fire as it jumped the river and then grew. We're going through all of this video right now, and we'll bring you more of it on 4 News Now at 6.
1: It is not yet available in the Spokane and Coeur d'Alene areas, but Uber is adding more visibility for parents as they monitor their teens' trips. Uber for Teens launched in 2023, allowing parents to book rides for their children. For the last 3 years, however, safety concerns have dogged the company. So today it launched its safety tool for transparency. It will have live video when the teen's trip begins. Parents or guardians can receive a notification that the video is available. The teen and driver are notified when a parent is watching the video and the video goes live, streamed from the driver's phone. The new live video feature is only available right now in 9 cities, with Portland being the closest. Uber says it'll roll out nationwide over the next few weeks.
2: The Snohomish County Sheriff's Office released this video of a drone video of a dramatic rescue last week. It started as a report of a man inside a home who may have shot someone. As the drone flies over the home, you can see flames burning through part of the roof and another section smoking heavily. Investigators say the man fired dozens of rounds inside the home, believing armed militia members were present, then set his house on fire and continued firing at threats that were not actually there. When the man tries to climb out of the window, deputies carefully approach and then pull him out of the burning house. He was then rushed to the hospital for evaluation and involuntary behavioral health treatment. Investigators say there was no one else inside that house. Well, there's a new top dog when it comes to the most popular pooch.
1: Yeah, we will show you that, and we'll show you why this video is being used to educate firefighters and people who live in bear country. Plus,
3: costs have gone up in the airline industry, and that has driven airfares up. But they're still 13% lower than they were pre-COVID.
2: Travelers spoke, and one airline listened. We'll show you some of the exotic new locations that will have direct flights.
1: And up next, the economic battle between the U.S. and Canada gets hotter than an Olympic hockey game. What the game of tariffs might cost you. You're watching 4 News Now at 5.
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2: A few days ago, President Donald Trump imposed a 50% tariff on Canadian goods. And today, Canada returned the favor. The 15%, 25%, and 50% tariffs will hit 700 products starting September 8th. It includes steel, dairy, appliances, paper, electronics, and aluminum. Ontario Premier Doug Ford didn't mince words today.
14: He's treating us worse than the communist China. And I just want to make sure that we have a fair deal for both sides, because right now it's hurting American workers and it's hurting Canadian workers.
2: If you're wondering how much this is all costing you, a new estimate from the Yale Budget Lab says the current tariffs cost the average American household just over $1,000 per year, not including these new retaliatory tariffs from Canada. So what about that project you're working on at home? A lot of plywood and other construction material comes from Canada. Our Sunny Day talk with one material supplier today to find out what this latest round of tariffs will mean for you in the coming weeks. Sunny will bring you that story tonight on 4 News Now at 6.
1: President Trump warned Canada about far worse consequences if the country doesn't, quote, fall in line. Now he is floating the idea of renaming Lake Ontario to Lake America. Canada's industry minister is having none of it.
15: Always call it Lake Ontario. Period. We're proud of our Great Lakes.
1: Lake Ontario separates New York State from Ontario, Canada. Well, a swim in Lake Coeur d'Alene might feel good this evening.
2: Yeah, because it is hot out there.
0: It is hot. We are in the 90s. You have to hurry. Our sunset is getting awfully early. Let's take a look at your evening forecast. We'll still be close to 90 degrees at 7 o'clock, 85 at 8. Cooling into the 70s by 10 o'clock. We have some cool nights ahead in the 7-day forecast. I'll tell you all about that next.
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0: It's Coats for Kids Day at the North Idaho State Fair on Thursday. 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No coats needed today. Our high temperature got up to 93 degrees. 81 is our average high. We were actually closer to our record of 98. We started the day off at a warm 60 degrees. We have some cool mornings ahead. You'll want to monitor as you send the kids out to the bus stop. They may need a sweatshirt coming up. 4 things to know about your weather. It is going to be hot for back to school. Highs once again in the mid-90s, dry all week. There is the slightest chance of some mountain thunderstorms, but anything that we see will be very isolated and may not come along with any precipitation. It is going to be breezy again starting Wednesday and continuing Thursday. We have a cooling trend for the weekend, dropping down into the 70s. We're going to be in the 90s again tomorrow. This looks very much like our high temperature map from today. Everybody in the 90s around the Spokane and Coeur d'Alene area and region wide for that matter. Temperatures ranging from 91 in Pullman to 99 in Lewiston. And this is where we do have some bigger concerns about the potential of fire tomorrow. We have slight chance of dry lightning and the gusty winds. And so that is something that firefighters are going to be keeping an eye on. Our wind forecast tomorrow afternoon, 20 mile per hour gusts, 25 mile per hour gusts Thursday. We calm down Friday and then a breezy Saturday as well as cooler air pushes in. We go from 93 to tomorrow down to 76 on Saturday. A little bit of a bump up back into the 80s, and then we drop into the 70s again by this time next week. Your 7-day forecast, breezy the next couple of days with partly cloudy skies. Then it looks like a beautiful weekend. It is going to feel cooler. And then look at these lows. Sunday morning and Monday morning at the bus stop, that is going to be noticeably cool. Again, may need to get the hoodies ready to go in the mornings. Derek, Robin.
2: All right, Chris, thank you so much. Well, are you already thinking about your vacation plans for next summer?
1: We will show you why. It could start with a flight out of New Jersey. You're watching 4 News Now at 5.
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2: All right, welcome back. Holiday travel this Labor Day weekend is going to be more expensive this year.
1: Yeah, we're not talking just gas prices. According to AAA, domestic flights to popular destinations are up nearly 20% from last year, and hotel prices are up nearly 10%. AAA booking data shows Seattle, Orlando, Boston, Denver and New York are the top domestic destinations. Rome, Vancouver, and London are the most popular choices internationally. If you're wondering, the average gas price last year at this time was $3.19 a gallon.
2: United Airlines says its customers are tired of large, overcrowded cities, so it's adding new direct flights to smaller international cities. It will now offer direct flights from Newark, New Jersey Airport to places like Valencia, Spain, Terceira, Portugal, and Marseille, France.
19: Almost all the places that we've flown to have introduced Americans to new cities, new places around the globe. They've all done really well, and we're excited to add 10 more to the roster for our customers to get to traveling next summer.
2: Now, 8 of United's 10 new cities are currently not served by any U.S. airline.
1: If you are looking for a dog and want to be in the in crowd, you better get a Chihuahua. According to U.S. News and World Report, the pint-sized pup is the most popular breed in the U.S. this year. Chihuahuas are known to be loyal, alert, and brave, making good watchdogs. The second most popular dog breed in the nation is the French Bulldog, and the Labrador Retriever rounds out the top three.
2: I'm surprised by the Chihuahua.
1: Ooh, yeah,
2: number one.
1: Me too.
2: All right, take a look at this video. A bear in Colorado is now the poster child for living with bears in the area. The bear wandered up to a Colorado Springs fire station, sniffed around a bit, and then made off with a gear bag. Officials are using this video to show people that when it comes to food, bears will swipe just about anything.
1: Well, fall must be right around the corner. A chill in the air this morning, and pumpkin spice lattes are back at Starbucks. The coffee company started its pumpkin spice season today, a day earlier than last year. Other fall favorites are also returning, including the pumpkin cream cold brew and the iced pumpkin cream chai.
24: Tonight, remembering country music legend and cultural icon Dolly Parton. Plus, President Trump's trade war with Canada explodes. Canada retaliating. What this could mean for rising prices in the U.S. World News Tonight with David Muir is the number one newscast in America.
25: My name is Joel, and I came to St. Jude Children's Research Hospital in December of 1987 to be treated for osteosarcoma, which is bone cancer. We didn't know anything about St. Jude. We didn't know what they meant or that, you know, when we got here, what we would do, how it would be taken care of. And when we arrived, we found out that my family wasn't going to have to pay for any of my treatment, not for my medicine, not for travel, not for housing, not for food. St. Jude was going to cover all that. 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I get to cook dinner for them. That's what you're giving. You are giving us everything by supporting St. Jude. So thank you so much.
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0: Your 7-day forecast, breezy and hot tomorrow. More of the same Thursday, 86, still above average, and we're cooling down for the weekend.
1: Yeah, and as we're wrapping things up, we're all just talking about how much we adore Dolly Parton and all the great stories that are out there about her. 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
2: More tributes coming up, I'm sure, on World News tonight. And then again for us, starting at 6 o'clock. We'll see you then.
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24: Welcome back to the Lars Larson Show. I've got to start today's show by mentioning the fact that Dolly Parton has passed. She was 80 years old. She was a big deal when I was a kid. And my granddaughter sings her songs, you know, some of them. And Dolly Parton was much beloved by many, many people in America. And after six decades in the music business, a business where she made a gigantic difference, she sold more than 100 million records. She won 11 Grammy Awards. She is one of the best musical performers of all time. She was also a very smart businesswoman, and she amassed an amazing fortune of about two-thirds of $1 billion. She has passed away. She was 80 years old, and she will be missed by so, so many people. Glad to have you with me on a Tuesday. Always glad to take your phone calls and your emails. There are other things we want to get to as well, and one of them has to do with the U.S. Supreme Court's decision that came down late yesterday that gave the go-ahead to President Trump's plan to demand voter data from states that use vote by mail. I want to talk about that because I'm glad to see the Supreme Court do this in time for the midterm elections. Have you noticed how liberal politicians respond differently to Supreme Court decisions depending on whether or not they like the Supreme Court decision or not? If it fits their politics, things like legalizing killing babies or gay marriage, then they stand up and cheer. But yesterday, when the U.S. Supreme Court gave the go-ahead to police the ballots delivered by the U.S. Postal Service in vote-by-mail locations around America, every single Democrat stood up to object. And what is it that the evil orange man wants to do? He wants to ask the states that use vote by mail, and many of them use it uniformly. It is their entire system of voting. They want to ask for confirmation that every one of the voters who gets a ballot is a citizen who is legally entitled to vote. Now, if anybody has an objection to that, I'd be glad to hear the naysayer who says, well, we shouldn't be checking to make sure that people who get American election ballots are actually citizens and entitled to vote. If that's what you actually believe, I'd be glad to hear the argument why. And if somebody is legally in our country, let's say they have a green card that gives them the opportunity to someday become a citizen of the United States, do you know one of the hard and fast requirements of that green card? You have to obey the law. And guess what happens to your green card if you decide to violate the law? Like, say, commit a federal felony by signing a voter registration card in violation of law. That's a federal felony. If you decide to cast a ballot, that is a federal felony. Guess what happens to your green card in a case like that? Your green card is subject to go away. Now, I do know that when it comes to green cards, we often are very forgiving for relatively minor crimes. Things like DUI. Now, I don't consider DUI to be a minor crime, but the system does. So they let people get away with it. And minor crimes like petty theft may be forgiven for somebody with a green card. But if you're going to commit a federal felony, you're going to falsely register to vote, you're going to falsely cast a ballot in an election that you have absolutely no right to take part in, as far as I'm concerned, you should lose your green card altogether. Now, if you want to sound off on this, I'm glad to get your calls at 866-HEY-LARS. That's 866-439-5277. Send your emails to talk@LarsLarson.com. And if you're a naysayer, we will put naysayers right to the head of the line. You can also find our X-Poll question today, and this is a fun one. Should Donald Trump rename Lake Ontario Lake America? He's doing it because he's in a bit of a battle with the Canadians to our north, and he says they have been getting the better end of the trade deals for a long, long time. And now apparently he's had it about up to here with the Canadians. So he's saying maybe we should rename Lake Ontario and make it Lake America. But let me get back to the election ballots, because what the Supreme Court decided yesterday was they didn't rule on the legality of President Trump's executive order, the one that told the U.S. Postal Service, I only want ballots delivered to those people who've actually established that they are legal and legitimate voters in the United States of America. For example, Oregon Secretary of State Tobias Reed insists that Oregon's elections are, quote, secure, accurate, and fair. Now, hold your horses there, Toby. We know for a fact that just 2 years ago, Oregon found literally thousands of foreign nationals registered to vote. And in fact, New Jersey has found thousands of foreign nationals registered to vote. And there have been other states that have found thousands of foreign nationals registered to vote. And yet the same Democrats who have told you that we have a secure, accurate, and fair system of elections in America are the very ones who are overseeing the system where literally thousands of foreign nationals are registered to vote. We know that happened. We also know that various states, including California, including Oregon, including Washington, have all had to settle lawsuits that were brought by Judicial Watch and have had to promise to remove hundreds of thousands of registered voters. And why? Because the registrations were faulty. They were wrong in one way or another. They were people who were double registered. They were people who had passed away. They were people who lived in another state. In any case, they had to agree to remove hundreds of thousands of registered voters from the rolls. And yet these same people, knowing that they've agreed to remove hundreds of thousands of registered voters because the voters were registered illegally or in some way that was faulty, turn right back around and say, you can't tell the Postal Service to double check on who we're sending ballots to because our elections are secure and accurate and fair. Please. This is ridiculous. All that President Trump is asking is that the postman only deliver ballots to people eligible to vote. And now the U.S. Supreme Court has cleared the way for him to do that. Now, what have they done? Brecken Thies at the Federalist points out the Postal Service will require states to submit voter data in order to use the mail service to send mail-in ballots for federal elections. Now, does the president have something to say about how federal elections are conducted? He does. The mail delivery organization noted that enforcement of compliance would require timely relief from two injunctions blocking a similar executive order that was signed in March by President Trump. An end-of-the-day order from the U.S. Supreme Court yesterday blocked the injunctions as the government goes through the appeals process. So the Supreme Court has not ruled on the legality of the executive order. They've effectively just told the states, you have sued, but you sued too late. And what does that executive order actually say? It says free, fair, and honest elections unmarred by fraud, errors, or suspicion are fundamental to maintaining our constitutional republic, the right of American citizens to have their votes properly counted and tabulated without illegal dilution. That's the key part, is vital to determining the rightful winner of an election. So, would you disagree with that? Would you say it's okay if we have thousands or tens of thousands or hundreds of thousands of foreign nationals who have absolutely no right to vote in America, and their votes get to dilute the votes of you and me? That doesn't make any sense. All the order says is that the Postal Service has to limit mail voting by requiring state elections officials to redesign ballot envelopes and then turn over lists of voter names and addresses so they can be double-checked. I don't see the problem. 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
9: Weather Center. Hi, it's meteorologist Chris Crocker in the 4 News Now. First Alert Weather Center. We have more hot weather on the way for Wednesday. High temperature of 93 degrees. Breezy conditions in the afternoon. It's going to be cooler on Thursday, but also windy conditions. There are some fire weather concerns. A high Thursday of 82. Weather.
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0: Hey, welcome back to the Lars Larson Show. I knew that when we got the news today that we all knew was coming eventually, and that was that Dolly Parton the country music legend, the queen of country music, had passed away. We knew that it was going to happen eventually, but in a lot of ways, she carried herself as though, I'm going to go on like this forever. And she looked fantastic. 60 years in the business, 80 years of age when she passed, and we got the news from her family today. The name that immediately came to my mind to find out, you know, what he thinks about it is our friend, country music star, Kurt Van Meter, who joins me now. Kurt, welcome back to the program, by the way.
11: Thank you for having me, Lars. I appreciate it.
0: So it's been a while, but you tell me this, because you're kind of at the beginning of your career. I'd say beginning, a decade or so, but certainly not at the end that Dolly Parton was at. What should we make of the kind of the image that she carried that made her so special to Americans, not just as a musician, but as a person and an American icon?
11: You know, I was privileged to be able to go to the Academy Country Music Awards 2 years in a row. And we were, the person I was with, we were in a room and Dolly walked in. And there's just a tangible elevation of spirit that came when she walked through the doors. I mean, it was just, you could just feel it. And I think, you know, there's not very many people that can do that. I mean, because there's a lot of amazing people in spaces like that. But when you get a person like Dolly Parton walk through, it was just such an incredible experience. You know, for me, first and foremost, it was her faith. You know, how she carried her faith all through her career. And then how she answered so many questions that you feel like people were trying to get her, you know, but she would always respond with humor and make them laugh. And so her faith and humor was just incredible. And then her intelligence and her tenacity. I mean, she goes from being a songwriter to an actor to a businesswoman. I mean, it's just an incredible trajectory of her career. And the way she did it with such grace was just so much fun to watch.
0: And a lot of self-effacing humor, which seems to escape some people who take themselves a bit too seriously.
11: Absolutely. That's the beauty about it, is like the grace that she showed, you know, others and herself as well. It was just so much fun. Such an awesome experience. And, you know, I've been around some amazing artists as well, but it's like for her just to be so real with the status that she had was just, it's incredible.
0: Do you think where the music business sits right now, because it's changing dramatically? I mean, I'm in a business that's changing dramatically because of technology. I think you are as well. Have we reached the end of seeing superstars like Dolly Parton who could stay and maintain a career for two-thirds of a century?
11: I don't think so. You know, the most important aspect of that is that you just have to keep going. You know, my producer says, you know, like, the reason successful musicians are successful is because we're too dumb to quit, which there's some truth to that, too, because it's relentless. I mean, the schedule, we put over almost 10,000 miles on our vehicles just this month, you know, driving from Montana to Idaho back and forth. I mean, it's such a relentless schedule. You're away from your family. And so those individuals who have the ability and the tenacity like Dolly Parton had to just keep going and writing the songs about what they're going through. Everybody wants to know, how do you write a song? It's like, You figure out what you're going through, the code of many colors, you know, I Will Always Love You. She wrote that for Porter Wagner. You know, all these amazing songs. She just writes what she's going through, and then she was incredibly blessed. So, yes, absolutely. If somebody has the tenacity and the faith, I mean, having faith in God be a part of your musical career is the number one most important thing that there is. And you can see how God will sustain you if you let him be a part of it.
0: Do you think that's becoming tough? Because, I mean, look, I have to confess, I'm a Protestant Christian. I'm an unabashed Christian. I'm not ashamed of it at all. But I know that for some people in entertainment, especially in the entertainment field, whether it's movies or music or whatever, that there's a lot of pressure to either be agnostic or to be, you know, anti-Christian. And yet, she had no problem maintaining her faith and her faith persona in the public. So is that getting tougher to do?
11: I don't think so, because you look at the message of Christ and God, it's all about love. I mean, love one another. And that's really what Dolly epitomized. You know, I never saw her get cross with anybody. Even the people that were trying to get her, she was making them laugh. And she was coming back with, you know, witty humor and making them feel good. And that's really what, you know, the message is. You know, as far as me sharing my faith out on the road, you know, I don't care. Like, I'm going to do what I do. I mean, and so, you know, and there's ways to do that in a graceful way, too. You don't have to be a jerk about it. But it's like, listen,
0: no.
11: God has got me through a shooting. I mean, you know my story with Hillsborough PD. Like,
0: yep.
11: God saved me. And so, like, of course I'm going to talk about it. And it's okay. Like, it's all good if you don't like it. But I'm going to talk about how God is manifesting in my life and in my music. you know, this next weekend, we get to play with Kevin Bacon and Keanu Reeves. I mean, what? We played with Billy Bob Thornton last year. Like, that's all God. All God.
0: All of that made it possible for you.
11: Amen. Exactly. And it's just, again, inviting God into the process. You know some of my songs, some of the titles of my songs are not very Christian-like. And actually, I was supposed to open for Clint Black this next Thursday, and one of my songs got me kicked off that opening spot.
0: But, oh, no.
11: You know, here's this.
0: You're kidding.
11: No. I told him, I'm like, I don't have to do it. I told his record label, I'm like, we don't ever do that song. It's a big song in Australia, you know, for whatever reason. It gets like 60,000 streams a month. So for whatever reason. But, you know, it's just, you know, that's the biggest thing. And I talk to my kids about this is like, you don't have to be perfect. As a Christian, you don't have to be perfect. And I played that song that's kind of edgy in Missouri, and I was talking about my faith and how we all make mistakes, and God just wants us to come talk to him. And I told them the title of the song, and they all were like, oh my goodness. But once they heard my story behind it, it was all good. So,
0: well,
11: yeah,
0: Kirk, I mean, they've got to remember the book is full of a bunch of failed people. I mean, David being one of the most failed. I mean, count up the various crimes, both literal crimes and sins on top of that, and say, oh, but he was one of God's favorites. You say, he was? Yeah. He was a terribly failed human being. And it's like all of us.
11: Absolutely. Yeah. No, it's, so the entertainment business, you know, one of the really fun things I got to do was spend a lot of time with Cole Hauser, who plays, you know, on Yellowstone. And that was such an amazing experience just to get to know him. And he actually grew up in Southern Oregon. He grew up in the Ashland area until he was 9. And so just to have those experiences with him, to be able to talk about, you know, my faith. And I know he's good friends with Matthew McConaughey. So McConaughey and I were kind of, you know, hitting them back and forth, and it's just fun. You know, it's fun. And he was receptive to it too. I mean, it was just an amazing experience.
0: You know, and to get a chance to be in the same room as Dolly Parton, sad to say that she has passed, but she has a 60-year career, 100 million records sold, 11 Grammy Awards, and she is now, as her family suggested today, she is with God and with the other members of her family who predeceased her. So you're listening to the Lars Larson Show. By the way, I've told you before that everybody talks about those weight loss injections because the results are dramatic. I'll give you that about the GLP-1s. 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
14: Now in 4 News Now, the man accused of starting the Old Trails fire in Spokane has been deemed competent to stand trial. Just ahead, what the accused arsonist shared during his psychological evaluation.
9: 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I'll let you know how hot it's going to get and tell you about the temperature drop for the weekend.
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16: Sheriff's Office, if you're in here, leave now!
14: New body camera footage from the Spokane County Sheriff's Office released late today shows the terrifying moments when the wildfires broke out.
15: The footage also shows aerial views of how quickly the fire spread. Thanks for being with us tonight. I'm Robin Nance.
14: And I'm Derek Dice. Even while many people lost their power, deputies worked to get tens of thousands of people out of danger quickly. Derek Strom is in studio now with what this new video shows.
17: Derek, Robin, these wildfires spread so quickly in some areas that deputies were going door to door telling people to evacuate while other houses just up the street were on fire. Part of the footage shows a deputy helping a woman to open up her garage after she lost power. Deputies were also helping people load up their car as the fire was quickly approaching their home. And they worked with homeowners in a neighborhood to open up a back gate so people could drive through it to escape the danger.
16: Just drive down this lane until they tell you not to, okay? Go north. Just work your way in right here.
18: Nobody's going this way anyways, probably.
16: No, we got it all shut down.
17: Aerial footage from the Spokane Regional Air Support Unit shows how quickly the wind was spreading the fire. The unit flew several flights to provide real-time updates to firefighters. And even though the situation was stressful for deputies and evacuees, the sheriff's office says all the people it interacted with stayed calm, made it easier for the sheriff's office to do its job. And luckily, no one died in the fires. In studio, Derek Strom, 4 News Now.
15: Just incredible.
19: Yeah.
15: Well, earlier this summer, the Mowrite fire forced more than 1,000 people to evacuate in Ferry County. The entire town of Inchilliam had to leave, and it is still recovering.
19: The school district has even had to push back the first day of school by a week. Natalie Keller tells us about the school district's plan.
20: For a small community like Inchilliam, disasters like the Mowrite fire can come with ripple effects. The fire stayed miles away from the town's K-12 school, but all the buildings still had smoke damage. That means school won't start on time. Superintendent Brian Freeman worries what that will mean for the 174 students.
21: It's a huge impact on not only children, but also families and the whole community. It's hard because children need to be in school.
20: The evacuations during the Mowrite fire also delayed a campus remodel by a month and a half. That's created another problem for the school district.
22: Even when students do go back to school, it'll only be for half days at first. That's because this construction project won't be done and there won't be enough classrooms to go around.
20: Freeman says the district will still meet state requirements, but it's not ideal. Other school districts have offered to help. The Coeur d'Alene School District will donate 2 portables for extra classroom space.
21: Seeing the goodness of people, the willingness for people to help others when they're in a time of need, it's really feels good about how you feel about humanity. People do care.
20: Still, the fire was disruptive to the whole community. 3 students lost their homes.
21: It's tragic, and that's not even the strong enough word. It's just devastating to the whole community, what people had to endure. Fire is very scary.
20: In Inchilliam, Natalie Keller, 4 News Now.
15: Aaron Farinacci is accused of starting the Old Trails fire and many others. This week, a judge ruled he is competent to participate in his trial.
19: The forensic evaluation of Farinacci was added to his court file, saying he has the capacity to understand the situation. Our Sunny Day joins us live in studio now with the details on that evaluation.
23: The court-ordered analysis shows Farinacci suffers from anxious distress and major depressive disorder. He also disclosed experiencing OCD behavior and lasting medical effects from shooting himself after he shot and killed his father in 2010. Regardless, the psychologist who did the evaluation says Farinacci understands the charges against him and the consequences he faces. In court documents, he admitted to starting the Old Trails fire that destroyed 719 homes.

0: In court documents, he admitted to starting the Old Trails fire that destroyed 719 homes and forced 65,000 people to evacuate for days. Records show that last year he had a mental health crisis when he threatened to kill his mom and then commit suicide. He was convicted of killing his father in Arizona in 2010 and served 12 years in prison before being released in 2020. The report also says Farnacci met with his therapist and expressed a temptation to burn something 2 days before setting the Old Trails fire. The therapist didn't report it because Farnacci said later in the session he wouldn't actually burn anything. The evaluator says, overall, Mr. Farnacci did not exhibit symptoms or cognitive deficits attributable to a mental disease or defect that would be expected to interfere with his competency-related capacities. Farnacci is scheduled to be back in court for a hearing on September 4th. Live in studio, Sunny Day, 4 News Now.
1: Sunny, thanks. The threat of fires still lingers. We remain dry.
2: And we crank the heat back up. Chief Meteorologist Chris Crocker tells us what else we can expect in your First Alert forecast.
3: Well, here are four things to know about your weather. It is going to be hot for kids heading back to school tomorrow. High temperatures will be in the mid-90s. We're staying dry all week. It's going to get breezy again starting Wednesday and then even to a greater extent on Thursday. And firefighters are watching that, as well as for the outside chance of some isolated dry lightning. Meanwhile, we have a cooling trend for the weekend. We are headed down into the 70s, one extreme to another, because right now we have got 90s throughout the Spokane and Coeur d'Alene area. It's 90 in Reardon, Valley Forge, Spirit Lake, 92 degrees right now at Harrison, and 94 in Meade, Millwood, as well as Liberty Lake. Around the Spokane area, we zoom out to the entire inland northwest and find temperatures mostly in the 90s. Couple spots that were in the 90s have dropped into the 80s, including Moscow, Pullman, and Bonner's Ferry. Wednesday's temperatures will start off in the 60s at the bus stop, then we'll be into the mid-80s for noontime. Kids get out of school will already be in the 90s with a high of 93. I will be back with your 7-day forecast, Derek.
2: All right, Chris, thank you. Some sad news today, as global icon and humanitarian Dolly Parton passed away at the age of 80.
1: Among her many lifelong achievements, Dolly was known to the world as a beloved singer, songwriter, and philanthropist. ABC's George Bernacchio looks back at the life and legacy of the Queen of Country.
4: Dolly Parton was on the showbiz clock for more than 60 years. Making her mark took time, talent, and tenacity. Dolly was born in Tennessee's Smoky Mountains in 1946 in a two-room cabin later memorialized in an album. The family was so poor, her father paid the doctor who delivered her with a sack of cornmeal.
2: You wrote a song about it.
5: I wrote a song about Dr. Robert F. Thomas was a mighty, mighty man.
4: She got her start writing songs, one of the many things we discussed when I had the pleasure of sitting down with her for a long interview in 2023.
5: When I was seven, I got pretty good on the guitar. When I got pretty good on the guitar, then I got pretty good at writing songs.
4: She sure did. At 21, she was invited to appear on Porter Wagoner's popular TV show, and a star was born. So was a partnership. Her duets with Wagner filled the country charts. But soon, she began having solo hits, including an all-time classic.
6: Jolene, Jolene, Jolene, Jolene.
4: By then, Dolly was ready to set out on her own. She wrote Wagner a farewell song. It became a massive hit. Twice. By the mid-70s, Dolly had become more than a country star. She had created an image for herself that became her signature.
6: Here you come again.
4: That song made the top 20 on the pop charts. Then Hollywood came calling.
7: That's why these people treat me like some dime store floozy.
4: No. In 9 to 5, Dolly co-starred and held her own with Jane Fonda and Lily Tomlin. The movie was a massive hit.

0: It. And, oh yeah, the title song, written and sung by Dolly, went to number one. More movies would follow. The Best Little Whorehouse in Texas, Steel Magnolias, and more hits. And then there was Dolly the Businesswoman, amusement parks, makeup, fashion, a line of cake mixes. Along the way, she won too many awards to count. She told me that the one that made her proudest of all, the American Songwriters Hall of Fame.
1: When I got put into the Country Music Songwriters Hall of Fame, that was a big deal. But then I got put into the big one, up there with the big guys, the biggest of all, the Gershwins and all that.
0: She received an Oscar, the Jean Hersholt Humanitarian Award, and it was well deserved. Among her many charitable ventures, a $1 million donation that helped develop the COVID vaccine, several $1 million for disaster relief after the Tennessee wildfires, and her Imagination Library, sending free books to small children around the world. As of today, more than 300 million books and counting.
1: My own dad couldn't read and write, and that's why I got involved in this, because I got my dad involved with me, and he was so proud.
0: George Pinocchio for ABC News.
2: What a gift to all of us, yeah, she was.
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3: All right, welcome back. Tomorrow is a big day, as it's the first day of school for thousands of students in Spokane.
2: And if you send your kids on the school buses this year, you'll notice them looking a bit different. Spokane Public School District has purchased an entire new fleet of buses. Angela Hara is live right outside of Yasuhara Middle School. Angela, how are these buses different?
10: Well, Robin, for the first time, students will need to buckle up when they get on the bus. SPS has purchased 149 new school buses with built-in seatbelts and other safety features.
11: Safety is a top priority for SPS in all aspects, and it is for transportation, too.
10: Spokane schools bought brand new buses for a number of reasons, and district officials chose to get seatbelts in the new fleet.
11: Not knowing if state law would change at any time about requiring seatbelts in buses, it made sense. It's a pretty minimal cost to add them at the time of delivery. So all of our new buses are equipped with seatbelts.
10: The new buses also have front and back detection cameras, a feature that most new vehicles have. They also come with new AC units. Today, bus drivers were practicing their routes and then parking at schools so families could check them out.
11: We don't think it'll be a huge shift, and we expect, with it being daily, that those things will, it'll be something that happens naturally, and we don't expect delays to continue beyond the beginning of school process, which happens every year.
10: The district decided to buy a new fleet now because they believe state regulation will make contracted transportation more expensive in the future. For this school year, the district is contracting Zoom once again to operate the new buses. Next year, they expect to hire new drivers and hope some from Zoom will stay. SPS says the state funded the purchase of the new fleet through the district's transportation allocation. The district expects that using its own buses will end up saving them $2 to $5 million over the first 5 years. Right now, SPS says they have about 120 bus routes available, but that number could change. And they expect about 9,000 riders to use those buses. For more information on those bus routes, you can visit SpokanePublicSchools/transportation. Live in Spokane, Angela Hara, 4 News Now.
2: Students in the Cheney School District are just wrapping up their first day of school.
3: And the fast-growing district now serves more than 5,000 students and is making changes to keep up with enrollment. Alexandra Cohenyard takes us inside the first day excitement and shows us what families can expect this year.
12: While some students in the Cheney School District walk through these doors for their first day of class, others will head into class through these. Portable classrooms have become a common sight outside of schools across the district as enrollment continues to grow and schools face overcrowding. A voter-approved bond in 2024 is helping the district address that growth, including the construction of a new elementary school.
13: We had a whole boundary revision team that worked last spring and presented to the board the new boundaries for next year. It's going to be great for all of our schools and our kids.
14: While the majority of the funds from the bond are going towards that new elementary school, Skyway, a good chunk is also going to existing schools, like right here at Salnave Elementary. This is a brand new extended kitchen that crews have been working on all summer long.
13: Salnave before was a warming kitchen, and now they're going to be able to make the amazing meals that our nutrition services does for our kids.
12: While the bond is focused on school buildings, the district is also asking voters to support two supplemental levies aimed at improving learning programs and staffing.
13: And the big one, the EP&O levy, is really about people, and people are programs. Levies are for learning, and that's really people. And so it's great in our school district that our community supports both.
12: Both measures will appear on the November ballot and would replace levies set to expire. In Cheney, Alexandra Cohenyarts, 4 News Now.
15: High temperature today, 93 degrees, and that's about where we're going to top out tomorrow, but with a little bit of a breeze might help it feel cooler. And 81 is our average high, and we started the day off at a warm 60. That's not what it's going to feel like at the bus stop this time next week. I'll tell you about the cool down in the forecast next.
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21: Blue sky in between some of those clouds.
2: You can. It's not sheltering us too much from the heat, though.
15: No. It's hot. No. And we'll keep the partly cloudy skies going and the heat going tomorrow. Let's take a look at your forecast for Wednesday. Back to school for many kids tomorrow, but we're going to have a high of 93. Exactly where we were today, partly cloudy skies. I have a 10% chance of precipitation, really outside chance that we could see some isolated thunderstorm activity over the higher terrain, perhaps a little dry lightning, but again, a very outside chance. Breezy conditions in the afternoon, southwest winds at 5 to 10 miles per hour with gusts to 20 miles per hour. Around the Spokane area tomorrow, temperatures in the lower to mid 90s throughout the region, 95 in Harrison, Coeur d'Alene, Hayden, Rathdrum, and Post Falls, as well as Athol, 96 degrees in Meade and 93 in Airway Heights, Suncrest as well. Well, as Deer Park, 93 tomorrow in Colville to 99 in Lewiston, also 93 in Grangeville, and 91 degrees tomorrow in Moscow and Pullman. Here's what's going on with our weather pattern. We have a ridge of high pressure that is taking over today and tomorrow. We have that strong southwesterly flow that's bringing the heat up from the south. But we have an area of low pressure that is making a run at this ridge. It is being thwarted to the north, but it's going to sweep by enough that starting Thursday, we're going to notice those winds. Tomorrow, just a little bit of a breeze. It'll be a little bit windier on Thursday. And we also get the first round of cooler air coming in on Thursday. A little marine push that will take us back to the 80s. A more significant round of cool air coming in late Friday and into Saturday. Then we will be in a northwesterly flow, and you will definitely feel the difference in our temperature. Meanwhile, winds tomorrow, 20 mile per hour gusts. Thursday, 25 mile per hour gusts. Firefighters obviously watching the winds and the potential for dry lightning very closely. Things calm down Friday, and then another bit of a breeze on Saturday with wind gusts at 22 miles per hour. Okay, so 61 at the bus stop tomorrow for the kids. Actually, we'll have already warmed up a couple of degrees by then, but this is our low temperature trend. And then 54 Friday, 52 Saturday morning, and then that Monday morning temperature down in the 40s. That is cool. They're going to feel that if they catch an early bus. And then our temperatures will moderate as we get into the middle of next week. So a bit of a breeze Wednesday, breezier on Thursday. No sign of any precipitation of any note so far in Spokane. Officially, we have only had a trace, a few sprinkles since the end of June. Robin and Derek.
2: Gosh, and none in sight.
0: Right.
2: The final witnesses are taking the stand in the murder trial of Lindsay Clancy, the Massachusetts woman who killed her three young children while in the family's home on January 24th, 2023.
3: After the break, what the defense was hoping to convince the jury of and the final witness that prosecutors brought to the stand.
2: Plus, with the Clancy trial creating fierce debate across the country, it's important to know what the signs of postpartum mental crisis are.
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2: Your life, coming up.
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22: My name is Erica, and my son, Kaysen, is a patient at Shriners Children's. 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I said, how bad is it? 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Before we could see Kaysen, the trauma doctor came in and said he needs to go to Shriners.
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2: Welcome back. In news around the nation this evening, prosecutors called their final witnesses to the stand in the trial of Lindsay Clancy, the Massachusetts mother who killed her three young children in their home in 2023.
3: Prosecutors today trying to poke holes in Clancy's postpartum psychosis defense, with one forensic expert saying she knew what she was doing when she strangled her children. The forensic psychologist testified that after interviewing Clancy for 3 days for the prosecution's case, he doesn't believe Clancy was experiencing postpartum psychosis at the time of the killings.
28: Her moral awareness of the wrongfulness of this killing was influenced by her strong desire to die and, if she were dead, not to leave her children behind.
3: Clancy's defense attorney tried to cast doubt on Dr. Kirk Heilbrun's evaluation, highlighting his lack of experience with treating postpartum psychosis. Dr. Heilbrun acknowledged he last treated a patient with that condition in 1982, adding he was paid more than $50,000 by prosecutors for his work on this case.
2: While maternal mental health was once considered a taboo topic, this case sparked a nationwide debate around postpartum mental health. Awareness about these conditions and the resources out there to help those suffering are still lacking. In today's Health Minute, Mandy Gaither explains.
0: It's supposed to be a happy time, but mental health conditions before, during, and after pregnancy are more common than you may think. An estimated 1 in 5 women are impacted, and officials have deemed these conditions the leading cause of preventable maternal death during pregnancy through the first year postpartum.
5: That's such a prevalent condition, and yet people don't talk about it. And they don't recognize the symptoms.
0: Wendy Davis is president and CEO of Postpartum Support International. She says symptoms can start before, during, and after pregnancy and may be different for each person, but can include feelings of anger, irritability, and or rage, lack of interest in the baby, disturbances of sleep and appetite, crying and sadness, feelings of guilt, shame, or hopelessness, loss of interest, joy, or pleasure in things you used to enjoy, and possible thoughts of harming the baby or yourself.
5: What happens is she thinks, I shouldn't have done this. I'm not cut out to be a mom.
0: Davis says the symptoms are temporary and treatable, and resources are available to anyone. A diagnosis isn't needed to get help.
5: It's important to know you're not alone. It's not your fault, and with help, you will be well.
0: For Health Minute, I'm Mandy Gaither.
2: Today, Canada strikes back at the United States with retaliatory tariffs of their own on about $20 billion worth of American goods.
3: The products that could see a spike in costs and the economic impact that it could have on certain industries here in the Inland Northwest. We'll be right back.
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3: Well, Canada announced retaliatory tariffs on the United States today.
2: The move in response to President Trump levying 50% tariffs on a number of Canadian goods this week, with more possibly on the horizon. ABC's Olivia Rubin has the details on what goods will be impacted and how American business owners are responding.
6: Today, the trade war with Canada escalating even further. President Trump posting on social media, he's considering renaming Lake Ontario, an international waterway, to Lake America, though he can only change the name for American use and can't enforce it internationally. As Canada announces its own new retaliatory tariffs on U.S. goods, saying 15, 25, and 50% tariffs will match the U.S.'s. Furniture, clothing, apparel, and steel now facing those 50% counter tariffs.
12: This is an unprecedented challenge imposed on Canada. But Canada will meet the moment. Canadians will meet the moment. We will meet the moment together.
6: President Trump's 50% tariffs on $20 billion worth of goods going into effect over the weekend, hitting furniture, textiles, building supplies, and alcohol. The feud between the two sides erupting Monday. Ontario's leader with this message for Trump, calling him arrogant and a bully.
14: Well, he can kiss my ass as far as I'm concerned. We're going to go at him.
4: Stay connected. 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
6: Michael Howard says his furniture company in Michigan will take a hit.
16: With a 50% tariff, all those costs have skyrocketed. And just that one project just cost our family thousands of dollars in profit, and which impacts the ability for us to put food on the table.
6: Trump has said, quote, we don't need Canada, but the U.S. relies on its supplies like fertilizer and energy. Overnight, Trump acknowledging another key import, aluminum.
17: You know, selfishly, we need aluminum in this country. We don't have it. We get it all from Canada for the most part, and we need it badly.
6: And don't forget, President Trump has threatened even more tariffs on Canada, a 50% tariff on cars and car parts going into effect on January 1st. It's something Canada says will only hurt American auto workers. Olivia Rubin, ABC News, Washington.
2: In the inland Northwest, there are a number of companies that'll be impacted by those tariffs.
3: Yeah, the extra tax on Canadian wood and construction materials makes building more expensive. And the long-term outlook at lumber yards is unpredictable. Sunny Day spoke with a local company about the possible impacts.
18: Workers here tell me their prices are steady for now, but warn of a long-term domino effect if these 50% tariffs stick around.
19: With the rising costs of plywood and other building materials, homeowners may see much higher costs if they need to redo or build a deck or roof in the coming months. Local businesses like Save More Building Supply expect the tariffs to hurt their sales.
20: I think that in the short term, it likely means that fewer homeowners and DIYers will come out and buy materials.
19: And since they supply local home builders, employees expect the housing market to be impacted as well.
20: It could affect the number of home buyers who are interested in purchasing a new home from a general contractor or a developer, because the prices of those new homes will increase.
19: He says the tariffs could also force local suppliers to look for new vendors if their current ones within the U.S. are forced to increase their prices.
18: With Canada's counter tariffs taking effect on September 8th, local suppliers say that the trade war uncertainty is just beginning, and homeowners working on projects should lock in any estimates now. In Spokane, Sunny Day, 4 News Now.
3: Well, there's a chill in the morning air that makes it feel like fall might be on the way.
2: But there is plenty of heat right now in the next few days as well. Let's check in with Chief Meteorologist Chris Crocker with your first alert forecast.
15: Yes, our high temperatures today were more than 10 degrees above average in the 90s. 93 in Spokane, 94 in Coeur d'Alene, St. Mary's and Pullman. Didn't get to 100 in Lewiston, 99. These temperatures a little bit cooler than forecast because of the clouds that have been moving in. Have made it just about as far as I-90. You see some lightning strikes here on the radar and the lightning tracker. That is south of the Lewiston and Grangeville from earlier this afternoon and has now moved into Missoula. So we are should be clear of any thunderstorm activity this evening down on the LC Valley. That high of 93 is our 16th day of 90 degree or higher temperatures in Spokane this summer. We averaged 21. I only have one more in the forecast. The record is 42 back in 2021, and the highest so far this season was 97 back on August 21st. We have not had any triple digit heat. As I mentioned, one more day in the 90s, and then our temperatures drop into the 70s by Saturday. I'll be back with a closer look at your seven-day forecast in just a few minutes, Derek.
3: All right, Chris, thank you. Today, Spokane moved forward on buying a piece of property for its new police headquarters. The city council voted to take the next steps and buy a large commercial building this morning. The city says it currently leases space from the county for court and police operations, which costs about $1.2 million a year. And if they stayed there, the city would have to make $10 million worth of upgrades in the next few years. So instead, the city plans to buy the commercial property off of Boone and Atlantic for $18.5 million. It would house the new police headquarters and the municipal and community court. If approved, the purchase could go through by the end of January.
2: One person died and another was seriously hurt in a head-on crash in Grant County last night. According to Washington State Patrol, a car driven by 26-year-old Jessica Detweiler was headed north on State Route 17 about 2 miles west of Warden at about 6:40 last night. It crossed the center line and hit another car driven by a 21-year-old man from Othello. Detweiler died at the scene. The other driver was taken to the hospital by life flight. The cause of that crash is under investigation.
3: A motorcyclist died last night when he hit a deer. According to Washington State Patrol, 39-year-old Aaron Davis of Colville was riding south on Kit Narcisse Road when he hit the deer, went into a deep ditch, and then hit a fence. He died at the scene. No drugs or alcohol were involved in that crash.
2: The search for a missing paddleboarder closed Bear Lake to the public today. The Spokane County Sheriff's Office resumed its search to find a man who was last seen paddleboarding on the lake in July and presumed to have drowned. It says search efforts will continue based on safety and lake conditions until the victim is recovered and reunited with his family.
3: Well, an auction house predicts a piece of basketball history could sell for more than $10 million soon. This is the jersey Michael Jordan wore during Game 3 of the 1998 NBA Finals. That period shortly before he left the Chicago Bulls is nicknamed The Last Dance, which became a documentary series. The basketball jersey could end up being the most expensive ever.
2: Wow.
3: To hit the block. $10 million.
2: I look good in some man cave out there for $10 million.
3: All right, well, East Valley football looks to make some continued serious noise in the GSL 2A football ranks.
2: Yeah, the Knights have finished runner-up to unbeaten West Valley last season.
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23: My mom is a veteran and she was injured in the line of duty.
24: I hurt my leg in a training accident when she was only 2 years old.
23: She had 7 different surgeries over the span of 9 years and there were tons of complications.
24: I couldn't be the mom my kids needed me to be.
23: She missed so much.
24: After my last surgery, I got an infection so bad I thought it was going to kill me.
23: I told her she couldn't leave me yet. There was still so much she had to see. I hadn't even graduated.
24: I'm doing much better now. I may have lost my leg, but I've gained so much. I'm an active part of my kids' lives.
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1: The Eastern Washington Eagles sit just 4 days out from kicking off the 2026 season, and they feel primed and ready to make a pretty serious Big Sky run. The Eagles finished last season at 5-7 and come into week one off playing their best ball of the year at the end. Eastern carries in an experienced defense and a hungry offense as playmakers like running back Malik Dotson return from injury and quarterback Nate Bell now has a full season to work with. First time since 1996, the Big Sky plays a season-opening conference slate. The team spoke today on how that challenge doesn't really faze them, especially both on the road against a ranked Northern Arizona squad.
0: I think this team is ready for a Tuesday practice. We're not ready for a Saturday game yet. We got three practices and a jog through on Friday, board the plane, and go down there. So we're both in the same situation. We're both playing a conference game. They just have the upper hand because it's at their house.
5: We get straight into it instead of having to wait 3-4 games and play out of conference games that maybe matter and maybe not matter, but these are the games that are going to get us into the playoffs. So yeah, we're going to embrace it and we're going to take it on head on, go straight through the storm.
1: EW kicks off against Northern Arizona on Saturday at 2 p.m. in Flagstaff's Walk-Up Sky Dome. East Valley looks to build off a 5-5 season last fall, but the Knights ended up going 4-2 in district play, finishing second in the 2A GSL. The team lost a lot of seniors, but remained confident heading into this fall, even with a tough early schedule. East Valley opens at home against Riverside on September 4th and hosts Lakeside the following week. And from there, the Knights get into district play, starting with a road game against defending 2A champs and rival West Valley.
7: You know, we open up in league play week 3 against West Valley, obviously the favorites, as they should be, with the MVP back, you know, from the league, and they got lots of quality players. But it's always a challenge for us against them and everyone else. So we start off with them and Rogers, you know, two teams that made it postseason last year.
1: We're going to find out a lot from this Knights team very early on the season. We'll hear from some Knights players later on in tonight's newscast. And hey, if you remember the sweet gray uniforms the Seahawks got last season, now catch the 2027 NFL Rivalries Unis. This year, the AFC South and NFC North represent. The Indianapolis Colts chose dark gray, while the Houston Texans had a whiteout with a brick motif. Tennessee Titans chose a dark blue Music City vibe with their new uniforms. Jacksonville Jaguars, off-white with jack print pants. Plus, Chicago Bears throwing it back to the 80s. Detroit Lions with a new white look. Minnesota Vikings, a Nordic-inspired purple fit. And the Green Bay Packers with a forest green alternate. 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And no, I haven't gotten it yet, so don't get any ideas. Got to wait a little longer for the Falcons to release theirs. But it's really neat to see these series come out. And some of them look pretty nice. I like that kind of the jag print on the numbers. I think that's kind of cool.
3: Robert, you're going to learn if you haven't already. Nobody loves uniform reveals more than this guy right here.
2: 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All right. 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Yeah. Yes. 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
14: Hi, it's meteorologist Chris Crocker in the 4 News Now First Alert Weather Center. We have more hot weather on the way for Wednesday. High temperature of 93 degrees. Breezy conditions in the afternoon. It's going to be cooler on Thursday, but also windy conditions. There are some fire weather concerns. A high Thursday of 82. Weather.
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2: Welcome back. We are taking a live look over downtown Spokane this evening. If you're thinking about a little stroll or I was thinking, oh, dinner on the deck might be nice somewhere, but a little warm.
3: You might be sweating.
15: Yes, that is true. And that is a gloomy view. If you look to the west where my camera is pointed, it's actually a pretty sunset. Let's take a look at that. It's 92 degrees right now in Spokane and a really pretty sunset in progress. I say sunset, but it's not. It's less than an hour away. 7:44 is our sunset time. Right now in Coeur d'Alene, kind of a gray look over the Veterans Memorial Bridge. It is also 92 degrees in Coeur d'Alene. Four things to know about your weather. We're going to be hot again tomorrow with temperatures in the mid-90s, dry all week, breezy again starting Wednesday and also on Thursday. And we are cooling down for the weekend. Temperatures in the comfy 70s. But for back to school, it is 93 degrees, partly cloudy skies. Again, winds picking up a little bit in the afternoon with gusts to 20 miles per hour. Our wind forecast, a little bit stronger winds on Thursday, something firefighters are going to be keeping a close eye on with our very dry conditions. And we have the potential for some isolated dry lightning, mainly from the LC Valley up through the Central Panhandle. Friday, winds die down a little bit, and then a bit of a breeze on Saturday, but it's also going to be quite a bit cooler. That wind is from cooler air pushing its way in. We're going to go from 93 tomorrow down to 76 on Saturday. We'll stay in the 70s Sunday. We'll bump up a little bit Monday and then drop down into the 70s again on Tuesday. But by Monday of next week, our average high is going to be 79. So we're not too far off the mark. Our average high drops very quickly this time of year. Taking a look at your 7-day
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15: Couple of days. We may get to mostly cloudy. We'll be in and out of the clouds for the next couple of days. Then we should have blue skies through the weekend. High temperatures again in the 70s. And I'm watching those overnight lows. 48 Sunday morning, 48 Monday morning. And it bears saying as we get closer to September that I don't focus a lot on overnight lows during the summer, but I'm going to start focusing on them more and more, as I know there are some plants that don't even like temperatures down in the 40s. And if we get close to a freeze, I will make a really big deal out of it, Robin.
2: I'm not ready for that. But
15: well,
2: okay.
15: I just thought I would let folks know I'm keeping an eye out for them.
2: I appreciate that. Well, take a look at this. This is one of LA's first air taxis. A company called Archer Aviation unveiled it today, hoping to have it operational in time for the 2028 Olympic Games. The company says the air taxi can cut an hour drive down to a 10 to 20 minute flight. It can hold up to 4 passengers. The air taxi has not yet been approved by the Federal Aviation Administration for flight. If it does get approval, Archer says it'll pick up and drop off passengers from locations like SoFi Stadium, the University of Southern California, and Hollywood Burbank airports.
3: Wow. All right, while they may not have flying vehicles yet, Uber is adding more visibility for parents as they monitor their teens' trips. Uber for Teens launched in 2023, allowing parents to book rides for their children. But for the last 3 years, safety concerns have dogged the company. So today, it launched its safety tool for transparency. It will have live video when the teen's trip begins, and parents or guardians will receive a notification that video is available. The teen and driver are notified when a parent is watching the video and when the video goes live, streamed from the driver's phone. The new live video feature is only available right now in 9 cities, with Portland being the closest. Uber says it will roll out nationwide over the next few weeks.
2: Flags were lowered to half staff at the White House and across the country today in honor of Dolly Parton. Today, President Donald Trump ordered U.S. flags to be lowered for a week starting tonight. Trump posted on social media, "Rest in peace, Dolly. The world loves you." As we go to break, here's a look at ABC's primetime lineup tonight.
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3: Coming up tonight on Nightside, the Spokane County Sheriff's Office released more body camera footage from officers who helped evacuate people during the Spokane Complex fires. See what officers went through to make sure people were able to safely evacuate tonight on Nightside, starting at 11 o'clock.
4: Your 7-day forecast, we're going to be hot tomorrow, but then a pretty good drop, breezy conditions both Wednesday and Thursday. It looks like a pretty nice weekend in the mid to upper 70s. Still plenty warm.
5: Mm-hmm. 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
5: 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Well, we thank you so much for being with us tonight. Of course, you can tune in tonight over on Fox 28 at 10 o'clock for these guys
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5: From ABC News, I'm Dave Packer. Tributes pouring in for country music icon Dolly Parton, who died today at 80. Fans like London Katura gathering tonight by her star in the Hollywood Walk of Fame.
6: She came from nothing and was able to overcome so many trials, and I think that she was able to show that with her presence and continued to give such love to everyone in the world, and she just remained super humble and was very inspiring.
5: President Trump ordering flags flown at half-staff for 1 week. Keeping it in the family, the AP projects Senator Darlene Graham will win the special Republican primary runoff election for South Carolina's U.S. Senate seat, setting her up to take her late brother's spot on the ballot in the upcoming general election. Graham, emotional.
7: Thank you, Lindsay, for your service to South Carolina and to this country. It's just not the same without you here.
5: Her opponent, Ralph Norman, caught off guard.
8: I did not prepare a concession speech, I'll tell you. That was not in the cards. But, you know, you when you sign up, you can win or you can lose. I took that risk.
5: An escalating U.S.-Canada trade war. ABC's Rachel Scott.
9: After President Trump imposed steep new tariffs on Canadian goods, Canada now firing back with tariffs of up to 50% on some 700 American products sold in Canada. Canada doubling its tariffs on American goods, including steel, aluminum, furniture, and clothing.
5: Much of the West still has bone-dry conditions with very hot temperatures fueling more wildfires. Outside Reno, firefighters still trying to gain the upper hand on a fire that's forced tens of thousands to evacuate. ABC's Melissa Adan is there.
10: As evacuations lift and residents in northern Reno return home, the triple-digit heat could continue for several more days as temperatures could reach up to 115 degrees in the southwest.
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5: Exclusive interview with ABC News. The family of Alex Priddy, the ICU nurse who was shot and killed by ICE agents in Minneapolis last winter, says they want answers about who was responsible for their son's death. His mother, Susan Priddy.
12: They murdered our child. I understand that immigration, there's a policy in place. I understand that. But this is not the way to do it. People need to be held responsible when they murder people in this country.
5: Troubling new findings for pro football players and the rate for devastating brain injuries.
13: CTE is a degenerative brain disorder caused by repeated head injuries. At least 1 in 4 former football players in the NFL who died between 2016 and 2021 may have had it, according to a study in the British Medical Journal. And among those who gave their brains to science, and more than 300 did, nearly all had evidence of CTE. 93.2%. In a statement to ESPN, the NFL says it continuously strives to make the game of football safer. Wayne Cabot, ABC News.
5: As the lights began to turn back after 2 weeks on with no power for many northern Indiana residents, Indiana Governor Mike Braun urged an investigation into the Northern Indiana Public Service Company over their handling of a series of outages, including whether the power company adequately maintained vegetation and protected its infrastructure. Dave Packer, ABC News.

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5: He's here. 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

our number, 877-381-3811, 877-381-3811. You know, sometime a person passes away who we don't personally know, but we feel like we do. You know what I mean? Like a president who we may love, or like Rush Limbaugh or Lindsey Graham, something like that. But Dolly Parton's death, first of all, it seems so sudden, doesn't it? Sort of hits me, and I think it hits most of you, in a very personal way. And we're very, very saddened by this. And I think we're saddened by it because she wasn't a political hack. She had her views, some of which we agree with, some of which we don't. But we knew she was a great patriot, that she loved this country, and she was quintessentially American. She grew up dirt poor. And look what she made of herself. Not because of government, not because of socialism, not because of anything that's preached to us by Marxists and Islamists and woke right types, but because she wanted to succeed. She had an incredible voice. She wrote beautiful songs. She was always smiling. She was very likable, if not lovable, to so many people. You know, she was only 5 feet tall. I hadn't known that. Just a remarkable talent, and she will be remembered. I heard John Rich say she'll be remembered.

0: remember, like, Johnny Cash and Elvis Presley and Frank Sinatra. I believe that to be 100% correct. And she also was an excellent actress in some of the films that she did. But when she was interviewed, you know, she was fun to listen to. Even if she had an opinion you might disagree with, he didn't really care. Because that wasn't her thing. She would answer questions, but she wasn't out there on some kind of a mission or anything like that. And a lot of what she said, most of us did agree with. So I first heard about this when our son Chase texted us, and he said, "It's very upsetting Dolly Parton passed away." I said, "What?" And so apparently she was struggling very hard the last few months. Some people knew more about it than others. Some people were reading tea leaves that she had some issue, but I don't think most people expected her to pass away. At the New York Post here, Dolly Parton opened up about hard times with her health in final interview after canceling appearance. She detailed hard times with her health days before her passing at 80. In the country music icon's final interview released Friday, this past Friday, she opened up to people about dealing with some health issues, quote unquote, which forced her to cancel an appearance at her Dollywood theme park the previous week. However, she noted, quote, "It's not like I haven't been through hard times with my health," unquote. But she was concerned enough or prescient enough that she had, I believe it was her nephew, and it's out there and I've posted on it, put together a video basically saying goodbye to everybody. You know, she specifically referenced being down for several months with female issues in the early 1980s. She added that her most recent health struggle stemmed from not paying attention while watching over her husband, Carl Thomas Dean, before his death. She was incredibly close to her husband. He passed away, I guess, about a year ago. And I think that had an enormous impact on her health, too. He died March 2025. What's that, 18 months ago? He was 82. Nearly 59 years of marriage. Not even a hint of scandal of any kind. And I say that because, you know, when people are in entertainment and so forth, not all, of course, but you hear about these scandals and so forth, you never heard about anything. There were no rumors, there was no gossip, because these two were true to each other. Parton shared the news of her longtime partner's passing last year. It was her nephew who did the same for her with absolute pride and great sadness, quote unquote, today. "This video announcement," he said, "is something Dolly asked of me years ago before I fully absorbed it as a future reality," said Brian Seaver. He had been head of her security for more than two decades, as well as a relative. And in his emotional tribute, Seaver revealed, "Dolly called me and said she wants to rest in a beautiful bed of plush cotton, because after a life heavy rhinestones, wearing heavy rhinestones, she finally deserves to be comfortable and have some rest." 9 months before her passing, the 9-to-5 hitmaker spoke to People about the legacy she wished to leave behind. She said, "I'm at that point in my life where I just want to be able to do good things that can be carried on." She said in a November 2025 cover story, "I'm proud of my legacy so far. Hope to just continue to do things that might be of use to other people." At the time, the actress who felt she was just getting started quipped, "I ain't got time to get old. I ain't got time to get old." And she explained, "I know that sounds stupid, but unless my health gives way, which right now I seem to be doing fine, I think there's a lot to be said about age. If you allow yourself to get old, you'll be old. 2 months prior, in September, the Grammy winner had gone public with health challenges, quote unquote, as they forced her to bow out of scheduled shows, including her Las Vegas residency. Then in January of this year, she missed her 80th birthday celebration at the Grand Ole Opry. Well, obviously she was ill and getting more ill by the month. And, you know, I think it was urinary tract issues and issues of that kind. Women's issues, as she put it. And she will be missed. Everybody has kind of a Dolly Parton story, a favorite song, a joke she told. And, you know, she was very, very much loved also by other country singers. So it just tells you what a wonderful person she was. And so may she rest in peace. And I think she will. She's with her husband now. You know, I'll tell you something I've never told you folks, but it comes to mind. And I've told family members, I don't think I've told them all, but as I sit here and think about this, but this relationship between her and her husband. My parents were married, I think, 68 years, give or take. My mother was bedridden in their home in Florida, small home, sort of a rambler. She had liver cancer, a rare form of cancer. Funny thing is she never drank, she didn't smoke. My father had kidney cancer, but it was under control for several years. But then it blew up. It just invaded his entire body. He broke a shoulder, he broke a rib. And he came to the hospital, and I would be there with him. I was gone for a couple of weeks from the radio at that time, obviously. And I was sitting there, and it was day before he basically went into a coma. And I could see he was squinting, he couldn't see well, he wasn't talking much. I brought him two of his favorite foods, a hot dog and a black and white cookie. He liked the sweets, and he loved his junk food. And I do the same, unfortunately. And he said, Mark, come over here a second. I came over. He said, let me have your hand. And he kissed my hand. And he thanked me. Then he says to me, how will I find her? I said, find who, Dad? How will I find your mother in heaven with billions and billions of people up there? I said, God will bring you together as he does all families. And when it's mom's turn, you'll see mom, you'll see your parents, you'll see your sisters. And the next day he went into a coma and he died 8 days later. I'll never forget his comments. And so I think about them now with the relationship Dolly Parton had with her husband. And now she will join him. I'll be right back.
1: Mark Levin.
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0: Democrats are so nuts. They're very upset that Jared Kushner met with Hakeem Jeffries. And you know, my response is, who cares? Who cares? Nothing's going to change. They can meet all they want. The Democrats are out for blood, America. You need to understand this going into the midterm elections. That's why it's important. We will use this program to advance the cause of Americanism, and that is to defend us from the Marxist Islamist hordes that call themselves Democrats. Now, if you're not a Marxist Islamist, then you shouldn't be a Democrat at this point. You got to pick one side or the other. You got to pick the side of freedom or tyranny, the side of market capitalism or communism and socialism. You got to make these decisions. Do you defend the Constitution or do you eviscerate it and allow for a centralized form of tyranny? You folks, each and every one of you, you will decide this. And if you say, Mark, well, of course we agree with you, but there are people in your inner circle who don't. And that is important. We are an army of individuals, an army of patriotic citizens, and it is our duty to get out there and speak. To get out there and speak. And I want to talk a little bit about, and you know, I cite these books that I write, and why shouldn't I? I'm not using other people's books, I'm using my books. And if I use other people's books, I'll let you know. I wrote a book called Plunder and Deceit in 2015, exactly 11 years ago. And in this book, I laid out what is happening now. What is happening now? Plunder and deceit. And the chapters break down. Chapter 2 on the debt. Chapter 3 on Social Security. Chapter 4 on Medicare and Obamacare. Chapter 5 on education, the cost. Chapter 6 on immigration. Chapter 7 on the environment. Chapter 8 on the so-called minimum wage. Chapter 9.
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0: A new civil rights movement is needed. Well, it didn't happen, did it? On Social Security, Chapter 3. You know, I don't write books to write books, and I certainly don't have ghostwriters and run around and slap my name on these books. To me, that's so appallingly dishonest. This, on Social Security, I said the largest single component of the federal budget and perhaps the greatest and most financially devastating burden imposed on younger people and future generations is the Social Security program. Now, when I said that, that was controversial. This is not a recent development. Since 1993, it has outspent defense appropriations as a percentage of federal spending. Now, remember, this is 15 years old. 15 years old. Social Security's expenditures have ranged from 0.22% during World War II to 24% in 2013. God knows what it is today. And Social Security costs are actually skyrocketing. And that's because, ladies and gentlemen, your Congress expanded it, applied it to more and more people, and it's a disaster the way they have treated this program that should have been treated like a real pension program. Now, I only have a few seconds left, and I want to dig into this a little bit further for you because it not only is illustrative of what they did to Social Security and what they're not doing to fix it, but what they've done to the entire federal budget and what they're not doing to fix it. We'll be right back.

0: For nearly 3,000 years, Homer's epic poem, The Iliad, has shaped the literary and moral imagination of the West. 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

0: My name is Joel, and I came to St. Jude Children's Research Hospital in December of 1987 to be treated for osteosarcoma, which is bone cancer. We didn't know anything about St. Jude. We didn't know what they meant or that, you know, when we got here, what we would do, how it would be taken care of. And when we arrived, we found out that my family wasn't going to have to pay for any of my treatment, not for my medicine, not for travel, not for housing, not for food. 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So thank you so much.
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9: 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Don't be afraid. Don't be afraid. Give peace a chance. All right, where was I? Social Security. Social Security has expanded from its original scope in 1935 to include workers, dependents, and survivors, as well as the disabled. As a result, there are roughly 58 million people receiving benefits. Ladies and gents, it's got to be over 70 million today. More than double the number in the 1970s. You see how quickly the demand is expanding. The number of people who are open to Social Security but have never paid in. The amount of benefits that are expanded. Because, you know, Congress just passes these laws. We want to cover this. Yes, it's the right thing to do. And they just do it. But it's an insurance program, right? It's your pension program. Which is why you've been paying into it year after year after year after year. Congress does not pay into it, by the way. I don't believe they're covered by Social Security. If they are, they changed it. As members of the ruling generation begin to retire, I write, many more will be eligible for benefits. That's exactly what's happening. Unfortunately, that will not be nearly enough. There will not be nearly enough younger people working to pay the current rate of taxes to subsidize them. In 1940, there were 159 workers for every beneficiary. That ratio dropped precipitously from 16.5 in 1950 to 5.1 in 1960 to 3.7 workers in 1970 for every recipient. And now in 2010, I should say, slightly below 3 for every recipient. And projected for 2030, ready for this? 2 workers for every beneficiary. That's unsustainable. And I've told you before, the laws of economics are like the laws of physics. They are what they are. You can't change them. Social Security provides benefits through 2 major programs, Old Age and Survivors Insurance, OASI, and Disability Insurance, DI. Note the use of the word insurance. It is a fiction now, about which I will elaborate later. I don't know if I have time, but the OASI program provides payments to retirees and, in certain circumstances, to their dependents. Disability insurance, or DI, provides payments to people who are disabled and presumably can't work. OASI and DI have separate trust funds. So-called trust funds at this point. Because, I hate to be the messenger of bad news or the bringer of bad news here, but there are no more trust funds. And Social Security Administration, I think twice a year now, sends out a document to you, to me, to my wife, to my mother-in-law, and tells us how much is in our account. There are no accounts. But for simplicity's sake, they are usually considered together, both of those programs and so-called trust funds, when their financial viability is analyzed. Theoretically, Social Security is financed by payroll taxes on employees and employers and, to a lesser extent, taxes on Social Security benefits and income from trust fund assets. FICA taxes, that is, payroll taxes under the Federal Insurance Contributions Act, are falsely said to fund Social Security and part of Medicare. Payroll taxes, as opposed to income taxes, apply to employees, regardless of their income. They are most onerous on poorer workers and, of course, younger people who are just entering the workforce. They are also effectively a tax on employment, as the employer must consider this fixed additional cost in his hiring decisions. Now, the rate of taxation to supposedly fund Social Security has been increasing over time, and I go into the numbers there. The self-employment pay the full 12.4% themselves. When the program started in the 1930s, however, the tax rate was only 1% of income, 12.4% now. 1%. So here you have, again, massive increases in taxes. There you go. It's 12.4 times the 1. And the system is all but broke. when you have politicians running things, they run it into the toilet. They run it into the ground. They run it into the ground. In fact, the amount of money subject to the Social Security payroll tax has grown significantly over time. From the 1930s until 1950s, workers paid tax on the first $3,000 of their income. The cap did not reach $10,000 until the 1970s. Frequently, workers pay FICA taxes on the first $117,000 of their income. So many of you who don't earn a ton, Social Security covers every penny you earn. It wasn't always that way. We're going to get the rich and help the workers. The age when retirement benefits are available has also increased. Initially, individuals had to live to the age of 65 to receive full benefits, with a reduced benefit for early retirement available at the age of 62. Today, the full benefit is available at 66. That's 15 years ago. For individuals born in 1943 to 54, it is slated to go to 67. For individuals who were born in 1960 or later, even higher. Early retirement benefits will still be available at 62 years of age, but at a significantly reduced level. And I go on explaining how this works. But here's the worst news for younger workers and future generations. According to the Associated Press, a historic shift is occurring. They say if you retired in 1960, you could expect to get back 7 times more in benefits than you paid in Social Security taxes. Remember, it's insurance. And more if you were a low-income worker, as long as you made, as you lived to the age of 78 for men and 81 for women. As recently as 1985, workers at every income level could retire and expect to get more in benefits than they paid in Social Security taxes, though they didn't do quite as well as their parents and grandparents. Not anymore. As I wrote, for the first time, people who are retiring today, again, remember when this book was written, will receive less in benefits than they paid into the system in taxes. This tells you the system is in deep trouble. A lot of factors are involved in making these comparisons. And of course, such as how long someone lives after retirement. But I won't read any further, since this may be boring a lot of people, but it shouldn't be, because a lot of you have an awful lot of money tied into this program and an awful lot of need and tied into this program. And yet many of you depend on it because you were told to depend on it. And why wouldn't you? Paid into an insurance program. Well, as you can see, they've expanded it. They've had to raise taxes on it. They've had to include almost all of your income for the average income family. And even now, 6 years from now, the trustees say a significant part of it will go bankrupt. So there's either going to be a significant tax increase or a significant cut in benefits or both. What the Democrats will say is, let's stick it to the billionaires. That'll sound great, but it doesn't work. The program is so massive and so much money is involved. Truthfully, $200 trillion. That you could take every penny from every billionaire and it wouldn't matter. It wouldn't fix it. But they will keep doing it because they're fundamentally the ones who broke it. Fundamentally, they're the ones who broke it. Just like they're breaking Medicaid by putting illegal aliens on, and the president said no. Just like they're breaking Medicare, they want to turn it into a government-run health care system, which means all of you paid into Medicare, it goes away. And people who didn't pay one penny into Medicare, they get full benefits. And illegal aliens, even Newsom says he wants to cover them, they get full benefits. They don't even have a stake in the country. Full benefits. And I'm not even talking about full Medicare benefits. This will be a government program that will replace Medicare, even though they say Medicare for all. All of you who've paid into Medicare, you will lose everything. Those of you who have great private sector healthcare systems, many of you on your own, many because of businesses, many of you because of unions, those will all be eliminated. All of them. Just as the Canadians are running to the United States for health care, where will we run? Where will we go? 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
7: 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But listen anyway. They know they're probably wrong. 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

0: We need to keep in mind also, ladies and gentlemen, if an economy collapses or implodes, so does the civil society. You lose law and order. We saw, again, a lot less than that during the pandemic, didn't we? Where certain governors and state legislatures and certain federal officials in particular sought to take advantage of it, to steal your civil liberties. Could you imagine if it came down to literally putting food on the table because the value of the dollar has been destroyed and people who are relying not just on Social Security and Medicare and Medicaid, but people are relying on private pensions? Some of you have defined benefit programs. Congratulations, because they're really becoming sort of unicorn. But many of you have IRAs and 401ks or kilos or whatever you have. If you have anything, that's your money. You've put it aside. Can you imagine if it became worthless? Worthless. And you're 47 and you have a family of five and a wife and you don't have any way of taking care of them. Or you're 78 and you're retired. And you no longer have a job, of course. And where do you turn? What do you do? That's why it's so important to get this right. Ladies and gentlemen, no more government. No more new programs. I don't care if they're coming from these fools who pretend to be conservatives who talk about intervening in the private sector to create this for this group or that for that group. That's all Marxist claptrap. How much more do we need to do? The New Deal, the Great Society, the Square Deal, Obama, Biden, just $40 trillion tells us that's enough already. A nearly bankrupt Social Security system tells us that these people need to manage these things like they're professionals and serious, not like political hacks. I'm sick of hearing them. I'm sick of them talking. I'll bring certain ones on to help get them elected because I want to prevent the commies from getting in power. But I'm really not into them. I'm just not. Some people want to rub elbows with them. I don't. That doesn't mean I'm rude when I see them. And so you understand, I don't spend my time on Capitol Hill. I don't spend my time on the phone with these folks. I spend my time trying to figure out how the hell are we going to save this country. I got a whole project going on now, before this program, after this program, after I do my Life, Liberty, and Levin programs. That's why I decided, you know what, I can't do the podcast, write books, do TV, and do radio, and do them well, and get the research done, and convey that information to you. I just can't. So I do what I can do. And the platforms are huge. And after the top of the hour, I want to talk to you about the debt generally. Again, this was written, let me see again, what did I say, 2015, not 14 years ago, or 15, 11 years ago. It's my recollection, let's see here. Yeah, 2015, but a lot changes in just a couple of years. A lot changes in a couple of months around here now. We have to try and grow our economy. We can't grow out of this, but we need to grow it so we can start to address it. So that's why when people are attacking data centers and AI, I'm going, what are you doing? What are you doing? Excuse me. This is the new frontier of development and so forth. Why do you sound like liberal Democrat? The noise, my ears, the noise. What noise? Well, they tell me there's noise. But what about the water? I want the water. The water. What are you talking about? We learned last night they use as much water as an 18 whole golf course. We don't even think about that. Well, what about all the cameras out there? Oh, come on, the cameras out there. Woo. If you don't want to grow the economy, well, then we will collapse. It's that simple. You know, over the past month, more and more people have been reaching out to Monetary Gold for a free evaluation of their current gold holdings. That's right. People own gold, like me. We believe in diversification. We don't rely simply on the government. And gold has fluctuated a lot over the past 12 months. It eclipsed the $5,000 an ounce for a while there, dropped, and has been recovering as we get closer to the midterms. And that's something to be aware of. But people who own gold in the retirement account, they want to know what they have. 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If it still makes sense for them to hold certain types of gold in certain products. They're having Monetary Gold take a good close look at the premiums, the spreads, the product mix. 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
5: From ABC News, I'm Dave Packer. Remembering the life of Dolly Parton, the beloved country music star passing away at the age of 80 years old today, her fans gathering in Nashville.
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9: She was a very caring human being that looked out for everybody. That's what I would say about her. She was a good human being, a nice person who cared about everybody.
5: In a runoff election today, Darlene Graham, who was appointed to the seat following Lindsey Graham's death, is a projected winner, setting her up to take her late brother's spot on the ballot. To her team and supporters.
10: Politics is a team sport, and without you, we would not have won. All of you.
5: Congressman Ralph Norman conceded defeat. Graham will face Democratic nominee and pediatrician Annie Andrews in November. Immediately after President Trump hit Canada with 50% tariffs, Canada striking back, imposing new tariffs on 700 U.S. imports beginning 2 weeks from today. Paul Butler sums up the feeling north of the border.
11: I'm a proud Canadian. I will always be a proud Canadian. Emphasis on Canada, not the 51st state of America or any way close to that.
5: A horrific event in Billings, Montana. Authorities now confirm 4 adults and 4 children were killed in a suspected attack on a home on Sunday. when a suspect fired on the residence and a fire destroyed it. Sheriff Kent O'Donnell.
12: Our biggest thing at this point is recovery of evidence and that that is done in a safe and expedient manner.
5: Police say a male suspect was found at the scene with a self-inflicted gunshot wound and later died at the hospital. Wall Street, the Dow gained 160 points today. 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
13: 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And yes, I told you so.
5: Pennsylvania's Governor Josh Shapiro today urging people to do what they can to protect themselves as the state reports its first two deaths from measles this year in that state's worst outbreak in decades.
14: So far this year, there have been 393 confirmed cases of measles in Pennsylvania. That is the highest number of measles cases since 1992.
5: The vast majority of cases are among people who aren't vaccinated. Bone-dry conditions in the western United States continue to fuel wildfire worries. ABC's Melissa Adan is in California with more.
15: West of Fort Worth, Texas, it's an all-out aerial assault on the out-of-control Ross Fire. The raging inferno going from 25 acres to more than 50,000 in less than a day. That's nearly 80 square miles, an area roughly the size of Baltimore. It's fueled by bone-dry brush and triple-digit temperatures that have plagued the West all summer. Outside Reno, firefighters are still trying to gain the upper hand on a fire that's forced tens of thousands to evacuate.
5: In Texas, the Fort Worth City Council voted unanimously to approve an $11.25 million settlement for the family of Tatiana Jefferson, the 28-year-old black woman who was fatally shot by a police officer in 2019. If approved by probate court, the money is expected to be placed in a trust for two of her nephews and divided amongst other surviving family members. Dave Packer, ABC News.
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5: It be I or it be me? Do you know the difference, America? You know when to use I or me? I notice when people don't, they'll say myself. Frank and myself. Is it I or me? Well, we went through this a little bit about a month ago, I think. Remember that? You were with us, Ron, back then? So it's very simple. I, you use it as just yourself in a single sentence, or me, and you'll know if it's correct. Like, me am playing games. No, I am playing games. So Frank and I are playing games. Not Frank and me are playing games, because me are playing games doesn't make any sense. Does it, Ron? No. So that's how you do it. You take away, you know, I was there watching the Yankees. All of us, we were all there. I was there, you know, watching them hit home runs, eating my 25-pound soft pretzel. Only cost me a second mortgage on my home. We were in the nosebleed sections. And there I was. There I was with 20 of my favorite friends. 20 of my favorite friends and me or I. There I am with 20 of my favorite friends and me. There me is or there I am. I, right? Keep your mic off just for the fun of it, Ron. I'm just saying. So be I. I hope I'm not complicating things here. Seriously. You know, there are little tricks to learning these things. I can't remember all of them, but it's helped me to write over the years. It really has. The other thing about writing is you want to stay away from AI. If you're doing some research, I suppose it's okay. But again, you want it to be your own thing. Research by AI, I'm not opposed to it at all, because you put the end notes in the back of the book or the footnotes on the pages as you go along, right? So that's okay. But the verbiage that is used is not okay. It's not okay. So the books aren't worth anything if you're just going to go to AI. Now, here's the problem publishers are having. I shouldn't even say this. You can pretty much download an entire book through AI right now. And the publishers are litigating this, trying to figure out how to deal with it, because we don't want books to become arcane. I mean, after all, we've had printed words on paper for a long time. And even though we have the cloud and we have ways to save information digitally, in fact, people will make the case you can't get rid of it. Probably true. It's not the same thing as having a book. It's just not. But here's what we're finding. You know why so many, they never discuss this. I'll be the first. Do you know why so many young people are socialists, they say? And I'm not even sure that's true. But let's play along. Do you know why? Because they don't read substantive stuff.

0: They're on TikTok. Or they're on some other social platform, social engine. And so they haven't read about the Third Reich. Many of them don't even know what the hell the Third Reich is. Third Reich, what happened to the Second? You understand? Well, there was a Second, by the way, but that's for another day. Talk about the Holocaust? Well, they hear about the Jews with the damn Holocaust. Why do they keep repeating that? They don't know a thing about it. Or the isolationists in the 1930s who helped cause the attack on Pearl Harbor because of our isolationism and we weren't ready. I don't understand what happened. You know, you see these guys on these cable channels. I mean, Jesse used to do this. Now his guy Jonathan does it or somebody. And they go out and they talk to people, college-age kids. So who's our second president? Huh? What? What? Franklin Roosevelt. It is quite frightening. And then we have people coming into the country. They're certainly not assimilating. They don't know what the hell the Constitution's about. They're being told, you get a freebie. If you go to New York, you get free this and free that. I'm going to New York. Yeah, but what about the Fourth Amendment to the... Hey, don't get in my way. Get in my way? Tell me about the Constitution. I don't even have to learn English, you know. It's a mess. The culture is being destroyed. The civil society is destroyed along with it. And then we wonder why we don't need a Senate. So people new to the country, yeah, okay, that's fine by me. Yeah, what's the point? Yeah, and the Supreme Court is tyrannical. We need to change that. Add numbers to the court or destroy it. Yeah, I get it. It's okay. And what's so great about voting for a president? We could have our House of Representatives do it. All right, I don't really care. That's fine. How about the Electoral College? Let's get rid of that. The hell's the Electoral College? Fine, get rid of it. Oh, and you'll get to vote directly. Yeah, let's do that. This is all purposeful. It's all intentional. It's all shocking, is it not? That's why education is so important, particularly at the early stages of one's life. And unfortunately for too many of us, we've turned it over to the government. And so who's taken over the classroom? The teachers' unions, basically two of them, the NEA and the AFT. There are no more radical unions on the face of the earth than the NEA and the AFT. Look what they do up in Chicago. Look what they do in New York City. Look what they do in LA. Look what they do all over the country. Now, too many teachers are illiterate themselves. Now, don't call me if you're a teacher who's literate. I'm not talking about you, obviously. 30-35% of the teachers are Republicans, as you can imagine. Well, they're underpaid. Well, you know what? Until we have kids who can read and write and do arithmetic, who know something about our history, sounds to me like some people are overpaid. When I was a school board member, just a young guy, 19, 20 years old, I said, let's have merit pay. You would have thought, merit? You would have thought I said, like, you know, F you, at the school board meetings. Why don't we give the teachers who do better more money and they're, why, are you nuts? They're not going to do that. Oh. It's done everywhere else. Yeah, but this is different. Yeah, I see. It's very different. Crazy. Crazy different. Oh, yeah. Okay. Let's see here. I want to get back to this. Don't worry, I didn't lose my place. I always come back to it. Here we are. So chapter 2 of my book, Plunder and Deceit, it's 11 years old. George Mason University economics professor, Walter Williams, turned out to become a very good friend of mine. I miss Walter. I miss Rush. We miss all these people. Bill Buckley. Thomas Sowell is hanging in there. Ed Meese is hanging in there. You know, we have these great thinkers, these great men who did great things. And you got 18-year-olds that say, I don't know what the hell is that. I don't know who that is. I don't know. Dr. Walter Williams rightly describes the underlying pathology driving the nation to economic and financial ruin, as I wrote 11 years ago, as a moral problem. He said this is a moral problem. We've become an immoral people, demanding that Congress forcibly use one American to serve the purposes of another. Deficits and runaway national debt are merely symptoms of the real problem. And Williams went further. He said nearly 75% of today's federal spending can be described as Congress taking the earnings of one American to give to another through the thousands of handout programs such as farm subsidies, business bailouts, and welfare. Dr. Thomas Sowell, senior fellow, the Hoover Institute, Stanford University, he notes that there was a time, he said, he wrote, when the purpose of taxes was to pay the inevitable costs of government. To the political left, however, taxes have long been seen as a way to redistribute income and finance other social experiments based on liberal ideology. Yeah, well, true. Consequences for the rising generation, I use that phrase, and you'll hear it now, but I coined that phrase, the rising generation. That's the generation that's behind my generation, our generation, in many of your cases. The consequences for the rising generation and future generations of the statists' immoral, politically expedient, and economically ruinous behavior and policies are unambiguous, as evidenced by statistic after statistic, which are mainly ignored, discounted, or excused by most of the media, academia, and, of course, governing statists. Nonetheless, there is no mistaking the eventual societal turmoil these facts and figures portend. Evidence all Americans, and especially younger people, must heed. The nation's fiscal operating debt was already $10.6 trillion on the day Barack Obama took off. Listen to that. We're now at $40 trillion. Since Obama took office, we're going to be at $50 trillion in 3.5-4 years. This is getting so bad. So bad. During the Obama administration, government spending and borrowing both skyrocketed, and that was nothing compared to the Biden regime, by the way. Nothing. I heard one Democrat say, I forget who it was, but it doesn't matter. And it's really grown most under Donald Trump. Now, ladies and gentlemen, Donald Trump has tried to slash government. Elon Musk, Doge, did they not come under vicious attack by the Democrats, by some Republicans? Did they not come under vicious, vicious attack every time they were going into a department to find out if people were dead and getting paid, to find out if people were double-dipping, to find out if they were needed? Donald Trump has cut the federal workforce by almost 300,000. Nobody's done that before. Nobody. But they went after him, brutalized Elon Musk, tried to destroy Elon Musk, and on and on and on. And now it's, look at this, the budget got bigger under Trump. And the reason is this. Once you put these programs...
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0: On their own. Automatically. They just get bigger and bigger. Unless you stop them, they're not stopped. That's the point. Unless you stop them, they're not stopped. And they get bigger and bigger. And when you have illegal immigrants coming into the country, or other immigrants for that matter, who are on welfare, or on the medical system and so forth and so on. The debt gets bigger and bigger and bigger and bigger. As C. Eugene Sterley of the Urban Institute explained, over decades we have wound a straitjacket policy around ourselves, especially in retirement, health, and taxation. Budget areas where now dead or retired members of Congress inscribe permanent policies. Annual decision-making and regular review have been choked off, and future generations saddled with a tab or forced to raise the revenues to meet these past promises. Brilliantly stated, unfortunately. It's true. Yeah. Trying to pass some of these paragraphs that are dated with information that's dated, but increase public debt. We'll move on. Don't worry. We'll move on. I know it's depressing. We'll put it behind us. Pretend it's not happening until it happens, like a ton of bricks falling on our heads. Increased public debt also means increased debt servicing costs, particularly when the Federal Reserve eventually discontinues its artificially low interest rate policy. This was during Obama. And so what will the Feds do? What will the Feds do when it becomes obvious that this is simply out of control? They will raise interest rates. They will slow the economy. They will start choking off productivity. So you don't have a runaway train. The problem is they have to make a choice between a runaway train, massive inflation, or massive depression. That will be the choice. Okay, where are we going to dinner tonight? Forget about all this stuff. I'll be right back.
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0: Okay, we will move on. Now, by the way, Gregor Nordquist, who I've always liked, I haven't talked to him literally in many years. He posted something, hat tip to Michael Quinn Sullivan, something P.J. O'Rourke said, and P.J. O'Rourke was unique. He was sort of a Mark Twain of our time. He said, at the core of liberalism is the spoiled child. Miserable, as all spoiled children are, unsatisfied, demanding, ill-disciplined, despotic, and useless. Liberalism is a philosophy of sniveling brats. Now, you can replace liberalism, which is really such a kind word these days, with socialism or Marxism, even more accurately. I'm really troubled by the kowtowing to people who are making demands on working Americans, on you, as well as retired Americans who've already worked and contributed to this great society and this great country, to accommodate their demands. They take out student loans, but they want us to pay for them. There are things about work, much of which they don't want to do. I can't find a job, they say. Mr. Producer, I mean, when you get out of college or high school or something, you got to work to find a job. But there are jobs that you can get. They may not be the jobs you want. They may not pay what you want, but they're jobs you can get if you put your mind to it. As you know, when I started out in radio, it was on Sundays on WABC from 12 to 2 p.m. Nobody back then wanted to do it. And you know how much I got paid? Nothing. I wanted to learn how to do it. Nothing. For 14 months. And now, we're number 2 in the country. That's how it works. I'll be right back. 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
3: My name is Erica, and my son, Kaysen, is a patient at Shriners Children's. My oldest called me and said, Kaysen got burnt. I said, how bad is it? He wouldn't answer me. Before we could see Kaysen, the trauma doctor came in and said he needs to go to Shriners.
4: To survive a burn injury and to return to life unafraid and full of joy and be who you're supposed to be is what we strive to deliver to our patients. 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He's riding his dirt bike, doing all of the things that you would want him to do. I can't think of another system that has the impact on pediatric patients that Shriners Children's does.
5: I wouldn't do anything else.
3: We're just so thankful that Kaysen is still here because things can change in the blink of an eye. Go online right now to loveshriners.org.
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0: I am here, which means you folks and I are here. Not you folks and me are here. You folks and I are here. We'll get this. Trust me. Once you get the little clue down, then you'll be able to do it forevermore. Then you'll be able to be cocky, you know, like at Thanksgiving. Hey, everybody. When do you use IME? Just pass the damn white meat. I don't want to hear from you. Probably be one of the answers you get. I shouldn't say this. First of all, I love Thanksgiving. I think it's my favorite of all. And I think it's my favorite. I've always loved it. But my mother-in-law and her house, the family's there. Not all of the family. They can't all be there, but nonetheless. The food is so exquisite. I mean, I'm salivating right here. We're not even close to Thanksgiving. The hell, it's August. Doesn't matter. Doesn't matter. And, you know, we have more chefs. It's unbelievable. There people who want to be chefs. They're on the kitchen. They're working away. We need more of this and we need more of that. I go upstairs. I'm not a cook. I'm not a chef. I'm an eater. I'm an eater. I'm the end user. Can I put it that way, Mr. Producer? So they love to do it. So why should I interrupt? But my wife gets upset with me sometimes because you're upstairs. Everybody's here. Everybody, even the dogs are down here. You're upstairs by yourself. I can't help it. I can't help it. So I go down, I hang around a lot, then I go back upstairs. You're antisocial. I don't think I'm antisocial. Well, I am. No, she's right. I kind of am. But it doesn't interest me. we're going to use the, we're going to bake one of the turkeys. The other one's going to be in the oil thing, and this is how you do it. I don't care how we do it. I really don't. As long as there's enough white meat, breast meat for me, I'm perfectly happy. And then the stuffing is unbelievable. Now, there's stuff before I met my wife and went to their Thanksgiving that I never ate. I forget what that, like a mint jello or something? Or raspberries? And I love them. Now, let me tell you something. I'm lactose intolerant. Anybody who's listening to this program knows. Well, there's some kind of cream or something in there. So I take the lactose pills. I don't take them for anything. Because I want to eat that. Believe it or not. All right, Mr. Producer, don't get mad at me. So after it's all, just hungry. After it's all done, you know, there's leftovers the next day. Then sometimes there's leftovers the third day. First of all, I'd love to have a turkey sandwich. I put mayo on it. That's not weird, is it, Ron? I don't think so. What about ketchup? Of course not. Nobody does that but me. Look, here's the truth. I'll eat anything almost if it has ketchup on it. Any excuse for ketchup. I'm sorry. That's it. Oddly enough, I don't like them on eggs. Okay? Okay. Shoot me. I don't like ketchup on eggs. But I like it on everything else. Just like the president. Now, I don't do it because of the president. I'm going to be 69 years old. I do it because I like it. That's all. Now, why was ketchup invented? Anybody know? Does anybody know why Heinz invented ketchup? Do you think he sat around and said, let me invent ketchup? That's not what happened. At the turn of the last century, plus a decade and decade and a half, people were eating rancid meat. They didn't have any way of freezing the beef. So they used a lot of salt, but that really didn't work very well. Nothing they ate was fresh. I love to hear it. May I have fresh vegetables? Are those noodles homemade? My wife's going to kill me. Anyway, you understand? So, and today, by the way, it's like, everybody thinks it's just there. Again, the store, it's there. Well, what's the problem? Somebody has to do all that stuff. Anyway, so Heinz was trying to come up with some kind of sauce to cover the taste of the rancid beef. And by the way, people were literally dying from this stuff. Because one of the ways they would treat the beef is with sawdust. They didn't know any better. Some of them used a form of turpentine. I know, it's gross, but this is what they did. This is why when I hear, processed food, what are you, nuts? Processed food. Processed food saved an entire generation or two. Processing the food, freezing it, drying it, heating it back up, was genius. And you had these dense cities. You had these tenements where people were dying of stomach cancer, throat cancer. People were just sick all the time, eating all this stuff. They didn't have access to fresh food. They didn't have ways to transport it and to keep it fresh. You know, they didn't have refrigeration and freezer trucks and trains. And so that had to be invented too, by the way. Just think of the genius. But did it make noise? What do you mean? I mean, when they would use the trains to bring it to the cities and, you know, the smokestacks and the noise, you know, were they like data centers? Okay. Anyway, so they came up with processed foods. Not today. We don't eat processed foods. We hate processed food. There was a book written. Those of you who've listened to this show years ago, there was a book written by two professors who said, processed foods are good depending on which processed foods we're talking about. In other words, there's not an ideological, there shouldn't be, there appears to be, but there shouldn't be objection to processed food unless it's bad processed food that's bad for you. Otherwise, processed food is okay. Like corn. Corn's not going to make you sick if it's processed, but otherwise a lot of people won't have access to it. And things of that nature. Green beans, processed. And I like them fresh. Well, good for you, but some people can't get them fresh. Or they can't afford them fresh. So they're processed. That's okay. Feeds a lot of people. A lot of people who would otherwise starve to death. Now, but I don't like the process. Okay, anyway. Heinz. He mortgages home. And he fails. And he goes bankrupt. So in today's mindset, what would he do, Mr. Producer? Somebody bail me out. I tried. I failed. Capitalism sucks. I've tried. Come on. I need the woke right to intervene. I'm in the working class. I'm not working. I can't eat it. I can't get. That's not what he did. That's not what any of these guys did. He went back to the drawing board. And he had some brilliant ideas. He had learned from his first mistake. Ketchup, up until really just a little bit ago, came in a glass container, didn't it, Ron? With a label slapped on the front. He said, I want the people to see what's in the jar. I want them to see it. I don't want to hide it. Because he used tomato and a little bit of garlic and a little bit of this, a little bit of that. And it tasted great. And he put it in a bottle that was used for decades. You can't use glass. Pollution. Plastic. It goes in cycles, doesn't it? No plastic bag. No paper bag. How about a paper bag? Would you like a... Yes, I would. No plastic, no paper. Bring your own. Now, even though it's loaded with bacteria, you know? Bring your own. The bacteria... don't worry about it. So anyway, he reinvented it. Different ingredients, different bottle, different label. The label talked about some of the ingredients in the bottle. Tomato paste, this, that, and the other. He was way ahead of his time, as most entrepreneurs are way ahead of everybody's time. That's how he started. That's how we use ketchup now. Not catsup, ketchup. Ketchup. Which brings me back. I love ketchup. I need ketchup on my French fries. Oh, I've started doing stuff. Yeah, I don't even want to tell you. No, it's not gross, but I start doing stuff with ketchup and in particular a processed food, Mr. Producer. Now, I don't use a lot of it. Every now and then, I'll just kind of touch it with the ketchup. If I'm having a hamburger, the ketchup's on the hamburger. Uh-oh, ready for this one? If I'm having a hot dog, I like the mustard and the ketchup on the hot dog. That's right. I'm not Joey Chestnut. I eat it the way I want to. But if I have the ketchup and it's in the plate and it's dripped off the... I might... Stick a potato chip in there, Mr. Producer. Have you ever done that? Pretty tasty, right? I think so, too. All right, we'll be right back.
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0: people online are so nuts. And by the way, they don't care if they're nuts. They act like they... Nobody's going to know I wrote this. It's just crazy. And I can't tell you what somebody wrote because they use a very foul word that begins with F, Mr. Producer. It's not flag either. Anti-Semitism is continuing to rise around the world every day, and the Jewish people continue to pay this price. It's only getting worse. We all know it, don't we? If we're honest with ourselves. 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If you haven't checked it out yet, please do. Please do. It's a big deal. J.D. Vance, in 2021, just a few years ago, he was a full-grown adult, talking about power, something we know a little bit about here. Cut one, go.
1: Well, I think part of the answer is that the next time that we get power, whether it's in, you know, the Senate or the House or the presidency. I mean, this is, we're talking President DeSantis in 2024, mm-hmm. or President Trump round two in 2024. I think that the thing that we have to take away from the last 10 years is that we really need to be really ruthless when it comes to the exercise of power.
0: Now, some of you might be cheering that, and you're wrong. We need to use positive power, as the Constitution provides, to advance the cause of constitutionalism, individual liberty, the market system, the civil society, the American culture, and our faith, whether you're Jewish or Christian or whatever you are.
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0: That means you're applying power properly, positive power. If you're ruthless with power, you can run away with that. That could become a problem. So this talk about ruthless power and Huey Long and these other things, this stuff needs to be sorted out. Personally, I think the vice president's a very nice guy. Except for the fact that he won't denounce Tucker Carlson, and Tucker Carlson is one of the biggest bigots on the face of the earth. Holocaust denier, rewrites the Third Reich history. So other than that, he's a great guy. Other than being a POS, he's a great guy. And the VP is going to have to figure out how to deal with this, because so far, in my humble opinion, the position is I'm loyal to my friends. That ain't good enough. He shouldn't be a friend, in my humble opinion. Just me. One person. Just me. But this should be no surprise. This has been my view for some time when it applies to traitor Tucker Carlson. But power should not be exercised ruthlessly. It should be exercised properly. Properly. constitutionally. In your own life, you don't want to exercise power ruthlessly against your spouse or your children. You see, this actually is exactly what Montesquieu was talking about. He's not alone, but he was at the pinnacle. Power checking power. Because individuals, and now I'm not talking about the vice president, I'm talking about individuals generally. Individuals, now that is individuals, pretty much power goes to their head once they have power. The question is, can they contain it and can they apply it the way they should apply it for the benefit of themselves, their family, but the greater society, that sort of thing. And what do I mean by greater society? Socialism! Well, obviously not. The greater society as explained in the Declaration and is undergirded in the Constitution. We have an understanding of what we mean by the greater society. I hear people use this phrase, common good, the common good. Well, what does that mean? Well, it means whatever I say it means. No, it doesn't. Well, it's helping the working class. First of all, I can't stand these categories. If I meet somebody, and I'm sure I will tonight, who's a waiter or just on the street or whatever, I don't say, is he in the working class? Who is this guy? What class is he in? Is that how you folks operate? No, I don't think so. That doesn't make any sense. Say, you know, Frank's a nice guy. I don't know if he's working class. I don't know. I don't know what's going on with Frank. I don't know if he's an oppressor or oppressed. Is he in the bourgeoisie or the proletariat? Normal people don't think this way. And before Marx, normal people didn't act this way. They stick us in these categories. And then they say, we got to work for the category. Working people, we got to help working. No, we got to create an environment where the individual can thrive.
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3: I'm Greg Bell, and this week on When Radio Was on Broadway is my beat. Detective Danny Clover investigates a mystery man who was stabbed and then fled the scene.
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8: From ABC News, I'm Dave Packer. The trade war with Canada escalates and consumers will pay. That according to a new study from the Yale Budget Lab, which says the current U.S. tariffs in place, including new 50% tariffs on some Canadian imports, will cost the typical American household nearly $1,100 per year. And that doesn't include the estimated cost of the new retaliatory tariffs announced by Canada. ABC's Karen Travers.
9: Canada is going to put in place tariffs effective September 8th, and they're not messing around. I mean, they were really strong in their response, saying Canada must respond. Their finance minister said, "We stood up for our workers. We stood up for our businesses. We stood up for Canada." I mean, they were making it very clear that they were not going to let the tariffs that the president put in place over the weekend go unanswered.
8: Southern Command says a U.S. task force struck another speedboat in the Caribbean that it says was involved in narco trafficking. Southcom says the operation killed four people. Darlene Graham, who was appointed to the seat following Lindsey Graham's death to the Senate, was the projected winner of Tuesday's Republican primary runoff for that seat, setting her up to take her late brother's spot on the November ballot. Darlene Graham describing it as another emotional night.
10: "I continue to miss Lindsey every day, and there is still a big hole in my heart."
8: Congressman Ralph Norman conceded defeat. Fans of country music icon Dolly Parton, rocked by her death at 80, announced on Tuesday Nashville Mayor Freddie O'Connell.
11: "We've already started to see people putting memorials up at the soon-to-open Songteller Hotel, which she had been working on as an active project."
8: ABC's Alex Stone on the 2025 death of Parton's husband.
12: "They were coming up on 58 years together when he passed away last year. And she said she even neglected her own health to take care of him."
8: And she says it was one for the ages, their love affair. You're listening to ABC News.
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8: Outside Reno, firefighters are still working to contain the Hawk Fire, but stubborn high temperatures across the region are fueling wildfire worries everywhere. ABC's Melissa Adon.
19: As evacuations lift and residents in northern Reno return home, the triple-digit heat could continue for several more days as temperatures could reach up to 115 degrees in the southwest.
8: Fire crews in Texas are also fighting the Ross Fire, which has exploded to 50,000 acres in less than a day. A troubling new study on pro football players and devastating brain injuries. ABC's Steve Osunsami.
20: Scientists are estimating that at least 25% of nearly 900 NFL players who died between 2016 and 2021 were sick with CTE, the degenerative brain disease caused by repetitive hits. But their bigger warning comes after looking at the actual brains of 338 of those players donated by their families to the scientists. 93.2% were positive for CTE.
8: The National Football League has responded to the findings, saying they, quote, continuously strive to make the game of football safer, including by implementing strategies to reduce concussions and head impacts. A case police are calling an unimaginable tragedy out of Billings, Montana. A man killed eight of his relatives, including four children, while they gathered for dinner. Police say the man later set the home on fire before killing himself with a self-inflicted gunshot wound. Dave Packer, ABC News.
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3: Yo, yo, yo. Hello, America.
4: It be I or it be me? Do you know the difference, America? You know when to use I or me? I notice when people don't, they'll say myself. Frank and myself. Is it I or me? Well, we went through this a little bit about a month ago, I think. Remember that? You were with us, Ron, back then? So it's very simple. I, you use it as just yourself in a single sentence, or me, and you'll know if it's correct. Like, me am playing games. No, I am playing games. So Frank and I are playing games. Not Frank and me are playing games, because me are playing games doesn't make any sense. Does it, Ron? No. So that's how you do it. You take away, you know, I was there watching the Yankees. All of us, we were all there. I was there, you know, watching them hit home runs, eating my 25-pound soft pretzel. Only cost me a second mortgage on my home. We were in the nosebleed sections. And there I was. There I was with 20 of my favorite friends. 20 of my favorite friends and me or I. There I am. With 20 of my favorite friends. And me? There me is, or there I am? I, right? Keep your mic off, just for the fun of it, Ron. So be I. I hope I'm not complicating things here. Seriously. You know, there are little tricks to learning these things. I can't remember all of them, but it's helped me to write over the years. It really has. The other thing about writing is you want to stay away from AI. If you're doing some research, I suppose it's okay. But again, you want it to be your own thing. Research by AI, I'm not opposed to it at all, because you put the end notes in the back of the book or the footnotes on the pages as you go along, right? So that's okay. But the verbiage that is used is not okay. It's not okay. So the books aren't worth anything if you're just going to go to AI. Now, here's the problem publishers are having. I shouldn't even say this. You can pretty much download an entire book through AI right now. And the publishers are litigating this, trying to figure out how to deal with it, because we don't want books to become arcane. I mean, after all, we've had books, we've had printed words on paper for a long time. And even though we have the cloud and we have ways to save information digitally, in fact, people will make the case you can't get rid of it. Probably true. It's not the same thing as having a book. It's just not. But here's what we're finding. You know why so many, they never discuss this. I'll be the first. Do you know why so many young people are socialists, they say? And I'm not even sure that's true. But let's play along. Do you know why? Because they don't read substantive stuff. They're on TikTok. Or they're on some other social platform, social engine. And so they haven't read about the Third Reich. Many of them don't even know what the hell the Third Reich is. Third Reich, what happened to the Second? You understand? Well, there was a Second, by the way, but that's for another day. Talk about the Holocaust? Well, they hear about the Jews with the damn Holocaust. Why do they keep repeating that? They don't know a thing about it. Or the isolationists in the 1930s,
3: who helped cause the attack on

0: Pearl Harbor because of our isolationism, and we weren't ready. I don't understand what happened. You know, you see these guys on these cable channels. I mean, Jesse used to do this. Now his guy Jonathan does it, or somebody, and they go out and they talk to people, college-age kids. So who's our second president? Huh? What? What? Franklin Roosevelt. It is quite frightening. And then we have people coming into the country. They're certainly not assimilating. They don't know what the hell the Constitution's about. They're being told, you get a freebie. If you go to New York, you get free this and free that. I'm going to New York. Yeah, but what about the Fourth Amendment to the... Hey, don't get in my way. Get in my way? Tell me about the Constitution. I don't even have to learn English, you know. It's a mess. The culture is being destroyed. The civil society is destroyed along with it. And then we wonder why we don't need a Senate. So people new to the country, yeah, okay, that's fine by me. Yeah, what's the point? Yeah, and the Supreme Court is tyrannical. We need to change that. Add numbers to the court or destroy it. Yeah, I get it. It's okay. And what's so great about voting for president? We could have our House of Representatives do it. All right, I don't really care. That's fine. How about the Electoral College? Let's get rid of that. The hell's the Electoral College? Fine, get rid of it. Oh, and you'll get the vote directly. Yeah, let's do that. This is all purposeful. It's all intentional. It's all shocking, is it not? That's why education is so important, particularly at the early stages of one's life. And unfortunately for too many of us, we've turned it over to the government. And so who's taken over the classroom? The teachers' unions, basically two of them. The NEA and the AFT. There are no more radical unions on the face of the earth than the NEA and the AFT. Look what they do up in Chicago. Look what they do in New York City. Look what they do in LA. Look what they do all over the country. Now, too many teachers are illiterate themselves. Now, don't call me if you're a teacher who's literate. I'm not talking about you, obviously. 30-35% of the teachers are Republicans, as you can imagine. Well, they're underpaid. Well, you know what? Until we have kids who can read and write and do arithmetic, who know something about our history, it sounds to me like some people are overpaid. When I was a school board member, just a young guy, 19, 20 years old, I said, let's have merit pay. You would have thought, merit? You would have thought I said, like, you know, F you, at the school board meetings. Why don't we give the teachers who do better more money and they're, why, are you nuts? Not going to do that. Oh. It's done everywhere else. Yeah, but this is different. Yeah, I see. It's very different. Crazy. Crazy different. Oh, yeah. Okay. Let's see here. I want to get back to this. Don't worry, I didn't lose my place. Always come back to it. Here we are. So chapter 2 of my book, Plunder and Deceit, it's 11 years old. George Mason University economics professor, Walter Williams, turned out to become a very good friend of mine. I miss Walter. I miss Rush. We miss all these people. Bill Buckley. Thomas Sowell is hanging in there. Ed Meese is hanging in there. You know, we have these great thinkers, these great men who did great things. And you got 18-year-olds that say, I don't know, what the hell is that? I don't know who that is. No, I don't know. I don't know. Dr. Walter Williams rightly describes the underlying pathology driving the nation to economic and financial ruin, as I wrote 11 years ago, as a moral problem. He said, this is a moral problem. We've become an immoral people, demanding that Congress forcibly use one American to serve the purposes of another. Deficits and runaway national debt are merely symptoms of the real problem. And Williams went further. He said nearly 75% of today's federal spending can be described as Congress taking the earnings of one American to give to another through the thousands of handout programs such as farm subsidies, business bailouts, and welfare. Mm-hmm. Dr. Thomas Sowell, senior fellow, the Hoover Institute, Stanford University, he notes that there was a time, he said, he wrote, when the purpose of taxes was to pay the inevitable costs of government. To the political left, however, taxes have long been seen as a way to redistribute income and finance other social experiments based on liberal ideology. Yeah, well, true. Consequences for the rising generation, I use that phrase and you'll hear it now, but I coined that phrase, the rising generation. That's the generation that's behind my generation, our generation in many of your cases. The consequences for the rising generation and future generations of the statists' immoral, politically expedient, and economically ruinous behavior and policies are unambiguous, as evidenced by statistic after statistic, which are mainly ignored, discounted, or excused by most of the media, academia, and, of course, governing statists. Nonetheless, there is no mistaking the eventual societal turmoil these facts and figures portend. Evidence all Americans, and especially younger people, must heed. Must heed. The nation's fiscal operating debt was already $10.6 trillion on the day Barack Obama took off. Listen to that. We're now at $40 trillion. Since Obama took office. We're going to be at $50 trillion in 3.5-4 years. This is getting so bad. So bad. During the Obama administration, government spending and borrowing both skyrocketed, and that was nothing compared to the Biden regime, by the way. Nothing. I heard one Democrat say, I forget who it was, but doesn't matter. And it's really grown most under Donald Trump. Now, ladies and gentlemen, Donald Trump has tried to slash government. Elon Musk, Doge, did they not come under vicious attack by the Democrats, by some Republicans? Did they not come under vicious, vicious attack every time they were going into a department to find out if people were dead and getting paid, to find out if people were double-dipping, to find out if they were needed? Donald Trump has cut the federal workforce by almost 300,000. Nobody's done that before. Nobody. But they went after him, brutalized Elon Musk, tried to destroy Elon Musk, and on and on and on. And now it's, look at this, the budget got bigger under Trump. And the reason is this. Once you put these programs in place, they get bigger and bigger and bigger on their own. On their own. Automatically. They just get bigger and bigger. Unless you stop them, they're not stopped. That's the point. Unless you stop them, they're not stopped. And they get bigger and bigger. And when you have illegal immigrants coming into the country, or other immigrants for that matter, who are on welfare, or on the medical system and so forth and so on. The debt gets bigger and bigger and bigger and bigger. As C. Eugene Sterley of the Urban Institute explained, over decades we have wound a straitjacket policy around ourselves, especially in retirement, health, and taxation. Budget areas where now dead or retired members of Congress inscribe permanent policies. Annual decision-making and regular review have been choked off, and future generations saddled with a tab or forced to raise the revenues to meet these past promises. Brilliantly stated, unfortunately. It's true. Yeah. Trying to pass some of these paragraphs that are dated with information that's dated, but increase public debt. We'll move on. Don't worry. We'll move on. I know it's depressing. We'll put it behind us. Pretend it's not happening until it happens, like a ton of bricks falling on our heads. Increased public debt also means increased debt servicing costs, particularly when the Federal Reserve eventually discontinues its artificially low interest rate policy. This was during Obama. And so what will the Feds do? What will the Feds do when it becomes obvious that this is simply out of control? They will raise interest rates. They will slow the economy. They will start choking off productivity. So you don't have a runaway train. The problem is they have to make a choice between a runaway train, massive inflation, or massive depression. That will be the choice. Okay, where are we going to dinner tonight? Forget about all this stuff. I'll be right back.
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0: Okay, we will move on. 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
0: Something sort of a Mark Twain of our time. He said, at the core of liberalism is the spoiled child. Miserable, as all spoiled children are. Unsatisfied, demanding, ill-disciplined, despotic, and useless. Liberalism is a philosophy of sniveling brats. Now, you can replace liberalism, which is really such a kind word these days, with socialism or Marxism, even more accurately. I am really troubled by the kowtowing to people who are making demands on working Americans, on you, as well as retired Americans who've already worked and contributed to this great society and this great country, to accommodate their demands. They take out student loans, but they want us to pay for them. There are things about work, much of which they don't want to do. I can't find a job, they say. Mr. Producer, I mean, when you get out of college or high school or something, you got to work to find a job. But there are jobs that you can get. They may not be the jobs you want. They may not pay what you want. But they're jobs you can get if you put your mind to it. As you know, when I started out in radio, it was on Sundays on WABC from 12 to 2 p.m. Nobody back then wanted to do it. And you know how much I got paid? Nothing. I wanted to learn how to do it. Nothing. For 14 months. And now, we're number two in the country. 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
1: Probably be one of the answers you get. I shouldn't say this. First of all, I love Thanksgiving. I think it's my favorite of all. And I think it's my favorite. I've always loved it. But my mother-in-law and her house, the family's there. Not all of the family. They can't all be there, but nonetheless. The food is so exquisite. I mean, I'm salivating right here. We're not even close to Thanksgiving. The hell, it's August. Doesn't matter. Doesn't matter. And, you know, we have more chefs. It's unbelievable. People want to be chefs. And they're on the kitchen. They're working away. We need more of this and we need more of that. I go upstairs. I'm not a cook. I'm not a chef. I'm an eater. I'm an eater. I'm the end user. Can I put it that way, Mr. Producer? So they love to do it. So why should I interrupt? But my wife gets upset with me sometimes because you're upstairs. Everybody's here. Everybody, even the dogs are down here. You're upstairs by yourself. I can't help it. I can't help it. So I go down, I hang around a lot, then I go back upstairs. You're antisocial. I don't think I'm antisocial. Well, I actually am. No, she's right. I kind of am. But it doesn't interest me. We're going to use we're going to bake one of the turkeys. The other one's going to be in the oil thing, and this is how you do it. I don't care how we do it. I really don't. As long as there's enough white meat, breast meat for me, I'm perfectly happy. And then the stuffing is unbelievable. Now, there's stuff before I met my wife and went to their Thanksgiving that I never ate. I forget what that, like a mint jello or something? Or raspberries, and I love them. Now, let me tell you something. I'm lactose intolerant. Anybody who's listened to this program knows. Well, there's some kind of cream or something in there. So I take the lactose pills. I don't take them for anything. Because I want to eat that. Believe it or not. All right, Mr. Producer, don't get mad at me. So after it's all... I'm just hungry. After it's all done, you know, there's leftovers the next day. Then sometimes there's leftovers the third day. First of all, I'd love to have a turkey sandwich. I'd put mayo on it. That's not weird, is it, Ron? I don't think so. What about ketchup? Of course not. Nobody does that but me. Look, here's the truth. I'll eat anything almost if it has ketchup on it. Any excuse for ketchup. I'm sorry. That's it. Oddly enough, I don't like them on eggs. Okay? Okay. Shoot me. I don't like ketchup on eggs. But I like it on everything else. Just like the president. Now, I don't do it because of the president. I'm going to be 69 years old. I do it because I like it. That's all. Now, why was ketchup invented? Anybody know? Does anybody know? Why Heinz invented, do you think he sat around and said, let me invent ketchup? That's not what happened. At the turn of the last century, plus a decade and a half, people were eating rancid meat. They didn't have any way of freezing the beef. So they used a lot of salt, but that really didn't work very well. Nothing they ate was fresh. I love to hear it. May I have fresh vegetables? Are those noodles homemade? My wife's going to kill me. Anyway, you understand? So And today, by the way, it's like everybody thinks it's just there. I get in the store, it's there. Well, what's the problem? Somebody has to do all that stuff. Anyway, so Heinz was trying to come up with some kind of sauce to cover the taste of the rancid beef. And by the way, people were literally dying from this stuff. Because one of the ways they would treat the beef is with sawdust. They didn't know any better. Some of them used a form of turpentine. I know, it's gross, but this is what they did. This is why when I hear, processed food? What are you, nuts? Processed food? Processed food saved an entire generation or two. Processing the food, freezing it, drying it, heating it back up was genius. And you had these dense cities. You had these tenements where people were dying of stomach cancer, throat cancer. People were just sick all the time eating all this stuff. They didn't have access to fresh food. They didn't have ways to transport it and to keep it fresh. You know, they didn't have refrigeration and freezer trucks and trains. And so that had to be invented too, by the way. Just think of the genius. But did it make noise? What do you mean? I mean, when they would use the trains to bring it to the cities and, you know, the smokestacks and the noise, you know, were they like data centers? Okay. Anyway, so they came up with processed foods. Not today. We don't eat processed foods. We hate processed food. Processed food. There was a book written. Those of you who've listened to this show years ago, there was a book written by two professors who said, processed foods are good depending on which processed foods we're talking about. In other words, there's not an ideological, there shouldn't be, there appears to be, but there shouldn't be objection to processed food unless it's bad processed food that's bad for you. Otherwise, processed food is okay. Like corn. Corn's not going to make you sick if it's processed, but otherwise, a lot of people won't have access to it. And things of that nature. Green beans, processed. I like them fresh. Well, good for you, but some people can't get them fresh. Or they can't afford them fresh. So they're processed. That's okay. Feeds a lot of people. A lot of people who would otherwise starve to death. Now, but I don't like the process. Okay, anyway, Heinz, he mortgages his home, and he fails, and he goes bankrupt. So in today's mindset, what would he do, Mr. Producer? Somebody bail me out. I tried, I failed, capitalism sucks, I've tried. Come on, I need the woke right to intervene. I'm in the working class. I'm not working. I can't eat it. I can't get... That's not what he did. That's not what any of these guys did. He went back to the drawing board. And he had some brilliant ideas. He had learned from his first mistake. Ketchup, up until really just a little bit ago, came in a glass container, didn't it, Ron? With a label slapped on the front. He said, I want the people to see what's in the jar. I want them to see it. I don't want to hide it. Because he used tomato and a little bit of garlic and a little bit of this, a little bit of that. And it tasted great. And he put it in a bottle that was used for decades. Until you can't use glass. Why not? Pollution. Plastic. It goes in cycles, does it? No plastic. Bag. No. Paper bag. How about a paper bag? Would you like a... Yes, I would. The trees. No plastic. No paper. Bring your own. Now, even though it's loaded with bacteria, you know. Bring your own. The bacteria. Don't worry about it. So anyway, he reinvented it. Different ingredients, different bottle. different label. The label talked about some of the ingredients in the bottle. Tomato paste, this, that, and the other. He was way ahead of his time, as most entrepreneurs are way ahead of everybody's time. That's how he started. That's how we use ketchup now. Not catsup. Ketchup. Ketchup. Which brings me back. I love ketchup. I need ketchup on my French fries. Oh, I've started doing stuff. Yeah, I don't even want to tell you. No, it's not gross, but I start doing stuff with ketchup and in particular a processed food, Mr. Producer. Now, I don't use a lot of it. Every now and then, I'll just kind of touch it with the ketchup. If it's look, if I'm having a hamburger, the ketchup's on the hamburger. Uh-oh, ready for this one? If I'm having a hot dog, I like the mustard and the ketchup on the hot dog. That's right. I'm not Joey Chestnut. I eat it the way I want to. But if I have the ketchup and it's in the plate and it's dripped off the... I might stick a potato chip in there, Mr. Producer. Have you ever done that? Pretty tasty, right? I think so, too. All right, we'll be right back.
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People online are so nuts. And by the way, they don't care if they're nuts. They act like they... Nobody's going to know I wrote this. It's just crazy. And I can't tell you what somebody wrote because they use a very foul word that begins with F, Mr. Producer. It's not flag either. Anti-Semitism is continuing to rise around the world every day, and the Jewish people continue to pay this price. It's only getting worse. We all know it, don't we? If we're honest with ourselves.

0: 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Many Jewish families are living with fear simply because they're Jewish. Synagogues, schools, community centers continue strengthening security as hatred spreads from one mosque to the other to the Jews. Hatred spreads far beyond the headlines. 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Hatred continues to spread, but compassion and action can make a difference. 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And together, we can remind God's people that they're not alone. That we stand with them, Christian and Jew, shoulder to shoulder. Stand with Israel in prayer today by visiting levinforthefellowship.org. That's L-E-V-I-N for thefellowship.org. 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So I really want you to check it out. 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If you haven't checked it out yet, please do. Please do. It's a big deal. J.D. Vance, in 2021, just a few years ago, he was a full-grown adult, talking about power, something we know a little bit about here. Cut one, go.
1: Well, I think part of the answer is that the next time that we get power, whether it's in, you know, the Senate or the House or the presidency. I mean, this is, we're talking President DeSantis in 2024, mm-hmm. or President Trump round two in 2024. I think that the thing that we have to take away from the last 10 years is that we really need to be really ruthless when it comes to the exercise of power.
0: Now, some of you might be cheering that, and you're wrong. We need to use positive power, as the Constitution provides, to advance the cause of constitutionalism, individual liberty, the market system, the civil society, the American culture, and our faith, whether you're Jewish or Christian or whatever you are. That doesn't mean you're ruthless. That means you're applying power properly, positive power. If you're ruthless with power, you can run away with that. That could become a problem. So this talk about ruthless power and Huey Long and these other things, this stuff needs to be sorted out. Personally, I think the vice president's a very nice guy. Except for the fact that he won't denounce Tucker Carlson, and Tucker Carlson is one of the biggest bigots on the face of the earth. Holocaust denier, rewrites the Third Reich history. So other than that, he's a great guy. Other than being a POS, he's a great guy. And the VP is going to have to figure out how to deal with this, because so far, in my humble opinion, the position is I'm loyal to my friends. That ain't good enough. He shouldn't be a friend, in my humble opinion. Just me. One person. Just me.
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0: Trader Tucker Carlson. But power should not be exercised ruthlessly. It should be exercised properly. Properly. Constitutionally. In your own life, you don't want to exercise power ruthlessly against your spouse or your children. You see, this actually is exactly what Montesquieu was talking about. He's not alone, but he was at the pinnacle. Power checking power. Because individuals, and now I'm not talking about the vice president, I'm talking about individuals generally. Individuals Now, that is individuals. Pretty much power goes to their head once they have power. The question is, can they contain it and can they apply it the way they should apply it for the benefit of themselves, their family, but the greater society, that sort of thing. And what do I mean by greater society? Socialism! Well, obviously not. The greater society is explained in the Declaration and is undergirded in the Constitution. We have an understanding of what we mean by the greater society. I hear people use this phrase, common good, the common good. Well, what does that mean? Well, it means whatever I say it means. No, it doesn't. Well, it's helping the working class. First of all, I can't stand these categories. If I meet somebody, and I'm sure I will tonight, who's a waiter or just on the street or whatever, I don't say, is he in the working class? Who is this guy? What class is he in? Is that how you folks operate? No, I don't think so. That doesn't make any sense. Say, you know, Frank's a nice guy. I don't know if he's working class. I don't know. I don't know what's going on with Frank. I don't know if he's an oppressor or oppressed. Is he in the bourgeoisie or the proletariat? Normal people don't think this way. And before Marx, normal people didn't act this way. They stick us in these categories. And then they say, we got to work for the category. Working people, we got to help working. No, we got to create an environment where the individual.
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7: From ABC News, I'm Dave Pack. We're learning more about the death of Dolly Parton. A publicist revealing late Tuesday that Parton died after bravely facing a brief battle with cancer. ABC News Entertainment reporter Joelle Gargiulo.
8: To talk about her heart and her music, well, there simply isn't enough time. But let's take a listen. Jolene, 1973.
9: Jolene, Jolene, Jolene, Jolene.
8: The next year, I Will Always Love You. The hits kept coming, and the music icon was inducted into the Country Music Hall of Fame in 1999.
7: Dolly Parton was 80 years old. The U.S.-Canada trade war explodes immediately after President Trump hit Canada with 50% tariffs. Canada striking back, imposing new tariffs on 700 U.S. imports beginning in less than 2 weeks. Paul Butler expressing the feelings of many Canadians about the president.
10: He's not doing any good for America. He's certainly not doing any good, honestly, for the rest of the world.
7: Warmer feelings for President Trump in South Carolina, where Darlene Graham won a special Republican primary election to fill the seat of her brother, the late Senator Lindsey Graham.
11: Mr. President, Lindsey truly loved you and viewed you as one of his closest friends. I appreciate that bond and appreciate all that you've done for our country. Our victory would not have been possible without you.
7: 7 months after a VA nurse, Alex Pretty, was shot and killed by federal agents on the streets of Minneapolis, his family speaking out for the first time to ABC News. His mother, Susan Pretty.
12: They murdered our child. I understand that immigration, there is a policy in place. I understand that. But this is not the way to do it. People need to be held responsible when they murder people in this country.
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7: Pennsylvania's Governor Josh Shapiro urging people to do what they can to protect themselves as the state reports its first two deaths from measles this year in the state's worst outbreak in decades.
16: So far this year, there have been 393 confirmed cases of measles in Pennsylvania. That is the highest number of measles cases since 1992.
7: The vast majority of cases are among people who aren't vaccinated. Bone dry conditions in the western U.S. fueling wildfire worries, including in Texas, where a fast-moving blaze is already causing problems. ABC's Melissa Adan.
17: West of Fort Worth, Texas, it's an all-out aerial assault on the out-of-control Ross Fire. The raging inferno going from 25 acres to more than 50,000 in less than a day. That's nearly 80 square miles, an area roughly the size of Baltimore. It's fueled by bone-dry brush and triple-digit temperatures that have plagued the West all summer. Outside Reno, firefighters are still trying to gain the upper hand on a fire that's forced tens of thousands to evacuate.
7: 22-year-old Zymir Hughes, the man believed to have terrorized Philadelphia residents while wearing a creepy mask, was taken into custody in Las Vegas by U.S. Marshals. Hughes is now being held in Clark County pending extradition to Pennsylvania, where he'll face charges including terroristic threats, harassment, and intimidation. Dave Packer, ABC News.
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My fellow Americans, friends, welcome. Bonjour. Happy to have you. The phone number 877-973-7425. We must talk about the trade war with our top hat. Listen, I need to begin this way. I am, as the kids would say, an OG Canada hater. I have hated Canada longer than some of you people have been alive. When I was a kid, Charlie and Philip, say it with me. I grew up in Dubai. And I had to take French. We took Arabic in elementary school, and I can barely speak a lick of it. I can order chicken, dejaja, but that's about it. But then I had to start taking French in sixth grade. J'avais un professeur de français canadien audio qui détestait les Américains. If I remember my French right. Random story. I have a guy from the AFP, that's the French news agency, who speaks French and speaks terrible English, and he calls and he tries to get me to explain stuff to him about American politics, and I can barely understand him and he can barely understand me, but I can speak enough French to have conversations with him. And I am literally, I think, in the last five trips that I have gone to Las Vegas, I believe he has called, like he knows when I'm in Las Vegas, and he calls. And he's very nice. Bonjour, Monsieur Erickson. I was on a plane ride a while back, and this guy called me, and he was trying to understand in that particular conversation why Donald Trump was it was some trade thing with the president. And y'all, it's been a while since I've spoken French. I used to be able to speak it. I can't. It's been a long time. I need to get back to it. I mean, I had French from sixth grade through 12th grade, and I'm from Louisiana, where there's a lot of French stuff. But as I was saying, j'avais un professeur de français canadien audio qui détestait les Américains. In other words, I had a French teacher from Canada who was odious. She detested Americans. So I grew a burning, passionate hatred of Canada, and really Eastern Canada, because it's the Eastern Canada. And then there was this kid, Aaron, who had scoliosis. And he wore this hard thing, and one day he pulled a chair out from under me, and I sat down and nearly broke my tailbone. Why? Just because he was Canadian. Je déteste les Canadiens français. And my French teacher, her husband was my chemistry teacher, and he was a weirdo. He was an odd guy. And she one day had the audacity to tell, at an American school, her salary subsidized by an American oil company. And she was an environmentalist, too, who didn't like oil. In the 1980s, she was ahead of her time in hating oil. And she's from Canada, where they produce a lot of oil. And she hated Americans. She had the audacity to tell our class that she was as much an American as we were, because she was from the North American continent. And if the Americans had any couth to themselves, couth, she said, couth about Americans, as if in sixth and seventh grade, we knew what that word meant. That we would call ourselves something else, like United Statesians. Well, I made the mistake of blurting out that that sounded retarded, and I got in trouble. I'm sorry. I shouldn't say the word, but that's what I said in class, and she did not like my use of that word at that. Again, she was ahead of her time on that, too, because back in the 80s, no one cared, but she cared greatly. She hated oil, she hated the R word, and she really hated Americans, real Americans, not Canadian Americans. She hated real Americans. She tried to explain to us that Mexicans were Americans, that they were Americans, and United Statesians were Americans, and I was having none of it. I was like, you put cheese curds and gravy on French fries and call it cuisine. Spare me your lectures.

0: I didn't particularly care for her. And I developed a profound hatred of the Canadians as a result. Although some of my best friends were from Western Canada, and I got a soft spot for Western Canada, I honeymooned in Western Canada. My wife and I went to Banff, and that is one of the most beautiful places in North America. If you've never been to Banff, you should go. We stayed at the Banff Springs Hotel. We stayed at the top of the castle turret. Bryson DeChambeau was there a while back. He stayed right where our honeymoon suite was. Saw his pictures hitting golf balls off the balcony towards the golf. It's a beautiful place. Western Canada, hands down, one of the most beautiful places. You want to go to beautiful places? Go to Slovenia. Go to Western Canada. Go to Glacier National Park in Montana. The mountains are gorgeous. You should go. But Eastern Canada, it is filled with French speakers. And they don't like the United States. All of this is to say I am a profound original hater of the Canadians. They are our top hat. And for some reason, they think that gives them unique standing in the world to look down on us. You can only look down on us because you are above us on the map. But actually out in outer space, what is up and what is down, as far as I'm concerned, you're beneath us. Economically, you are. Literally every province of Canada is poorer than our poorest state, Mississippi. And I say all of that to say, why is our president, 70 days before the midterms, starting a trade war with our biggest trading partner? The president literally said that they have taken advantage of us for like 60 years and that we have run a trade deficit with them, which is proof that they are taking advantage of us. Ladies and gentlemen, I did not particularly care for my French-Canadian French teacher, and I got in trouble for using the R word in class, and I would resurrect that R word today to tell you that the president's position is the R word. It is. It's one of the dumbest things a sitting president of the United States has ever said, and we just went through Joe Biden. I'm sorry if that offends you and you get your knickers in knots over me telling you the truth. Do you know why we have a trade deficit with Canada? Because of oil. We import a lot of oil from Canada for our use. Why? Because we ran out of oil in the late 1980s in the United States. We tapped out all of our oil. We did. And so all of our oil refineries converted to heavy crude. And then in the 90s, the oil company geniuses developed fracking. And they could extract from underground massive quantities of oil. The United States today exports more oil than the rest of the world combined. And the irony of all ironies, God has a sense of humor, we can't refine a drop of the oil that we produce domestically because we produce light, sweet crude. Light, sweet crude is the best oil. We have the best oil. Why can we not refine light, sweet crude in our refineries? Because our refineries, they refine heavy crude. Heavy crude is the thick, black, goopy stuff you think about when you think of oil. Light, sweet crude is purer. It is closer to like vegetable oil. Not really, but it is closer. It takes less energy to refine, and it has fewer byproducts. Light, sweet crude is the desirable crude, and it's what most of the rest of the world produces. So we produce, or it's what most of the rest of the world uses. So we produce light, sweet crude, we sell it everywhere else, and then we get our oil from Canada. That's why we have a trade deficit with Canada, is because of the amount of oil we import from Canada to refine in our refineries for our domestic consumption. If we didn't have that, we would have a surplus in our trade with Canada. We send a lot of goods to Canada. And the Canadians are now going to tariff those 70 days before the midterms. It's going to hurt our small businesses that export to Canada. We are importing. We're doing import tariffs on the Canadians. That's going to hurt our lumber industry. Did you know, in addition to the oil that we get from Canada, which, by the way, gas prices are going to go up now. The timber that we use, the lumber that we use in houses, the majority of it comes from the Canadians. Why? Because Canada is a giant forest. Canada is a giant forest. And instead of us cutting down all of our trees, we convinced our top hat to cut down all of its trees for us. And we get a lot of lumber from Canada for our houses. And now it's going to be more expensive. And we already have a housing affordability crisis. And what is the president spending his time on today? He thinks he wants to rename Lake Ontario Lake America. We got the Gulf of Mexico becoming Gulf of America. We're going to have Lake Ontario becoming Lake America. Really? This is what the president of the United States is spending his time on 70 days before the midterms. When people are worried about prices, he's making things more expensive. And for all of you people who still say tariffs don't actually make things expensive, guess what? He just got rid of the tariff on beef to make beef what? Cheaper. 25% cheaper. Because the tariff was 26%. And so he's saying that the beef is now going to be sold 25% cheaper than it was because he got rid of the tariff. Why is the president doing this? Does he not want to win the midterms? We actually benefit from trade with Canada. We genuinely benefit from our trade with Canada. Not only do we get oil from them, which they're now going to tax on its way out the door, we're going to pay a price in our economy over what? By the way, it turns out on Friday we had a trade deal with Canada. We had a trade deal. Jameson Greer, the trade representative, actually offered Canada a deal they were willing to accept that would lower prices for us and the Canadians and boost trade. And according to the New York Times, which has the most in-depth scoop on it, Howard Lutnick blew up the deal at the last minute because Howard Lutnick is pro-tariff. This is Steve Moore, one of the president's former economic advisors on CNN.
1: And Steve, is the pain worth the gain with Canada here? Does this mean upward prices?
2: Well, probably the pain is not worth the gain. And, you know, I've been a bit of a skeptic on the tariff front with respect to the Trump strategy. But I do want to point out to the viewers that Canada has been cheating. They are imposing very high tariffs on American farm goods, our manufacturing goods, our technology products. And so they have been imposing pretty high tariffs on the U.S. And what Trump wants to do is force Canada to bring those down. I think it's a wise strategy. I don't think the timing's so great here, Ashley. I mean, what's the old saying? You never want to fight a two-front war at the same time. We're in a sticky situation, obviously, in Iran with respect to those negotiations. Do I think now is a good time to fight a trade war with Canada? Probably not.
0: Do you know why Canada has those tariffs in place that Steve Moore mentioned? By the way, that was Fox, not CNN. Do you know why Canada has those tariffs in place? Because the president imposed tariffs when he came back to office on Canada, so they reciprocated. They didn't have those tariffs before Trump started the tariffs last year. What they had was a tariff ceiling that if we ever crossed it, tariffs would go into effect, and we hadn't crossed it in 20 years. They were just for show to placate the Canadian voters that, oh, yes, we've imposed tariffs on America, but they never went into effect. When Trump imposed tariffs last year and got rid of the North American agreement, the Mexico-Canada United States trade agreement, whatever they called it, Canada's like, all right, we're going to tariff under Trudeau. And now we've got the new guy in there who's a trained economist. And he's like, well, you know what? This is going to suck for our economy. But we're going to fight fire with fire, and we're going to do this too. And so now 70 days before our midterms, when the number one issue is affordability, our prices are going to start going up, particularly in northern states that also get power from Canada, which is about to be extra taxed. So Michigan, where Mike Rogers is in the lead, and Susan Collins in Maine, both of them are speaking out against this because it's going to directly, economically, negatively impact two must-win states for the GOP. There was no reason for us to do this now.
3: Those who love him, listen to find out what he's going to say next. Those who disagree with him, also listen to see what he's going to say next. It's the Eric Erickson Show.
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0: 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This time it's political. Some stuff, if you were there last year, you'll hear. A lot of stuff you've never heard before. My time in politics. Last year was my 50th birthday, and I didn't want to dive into politics, and this time a lot of people said, you should tell the stories about your time in politics. And boy, do I have some stories about my time in politics, and I will gladly share them with you. I one time had a employer yell at me that he was texting buddies with Marco Rubio and suggested I not write bad things about Marco. I naturally then had to go out and write something critical about Marco Rubio to prove who the alpha was in the company where he was the CEO and I was not. But haha, I won the argument. It's my personality. Text SHOW to 33777. We must move on to other things, my friends, and there is a lot more to talk about today. And I must tell you that the Supreme Court has allowed the mail-in ballot rule by the Trump administration to stay in place, at least for now. It's not as cataclysmic, obviously, as the left would have you believe, but I do want to dive into what it actually is about. When we come back, I would be absolutely also happy to take your phone calls. You got any questions? I just got a couple phone calls lined up here that I'll take. But I want to talk about this mail-in ballot rule. The left is absolutely freaking out about it. There's really no reason to freak out about it. I was on WOKV this morning down in Jacksonville, Florida. I was talking about this case, and it's not as dire as the left would have you believe. They just want to get worked up about something. What they should get worked about is their computers and whether or not their computers work for them. 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
0: Hello and welcome. It is Eric Erickson here. The phone number is 877-973-7425. What does the president's executive order on mail-in balloting actually do? Not a whole lot, honestly. So the president issued an order calling for the Department of Homeland Security to develop state lists of adult U.S. citizens. And then the Postal Service is to get the list of eligible mail voters from states. And then the post office is supposed to cross-reference the Homeland Security list with the people asking for mail-in ballots and only deliver the ballots to people on the citizenship list. Democratic states sued. Republican states supported it. A judge, a federal judge in Boston, a Biden appointee, a super wackadoo leftist, said, no, no, you can't do this, and I will stop you. And then the judge reviewed further and reiterated, I'm not going to allow you to do this in the 23 states that filed suit. There's a nationwide injunction, and there's a in the 22 states that have sued you, there's a Supreme Court Monday, yesterday, said that the order 23, mainly Democratic states, some Republican states involved as well in the District of Columbia. The Supreme Court said, we're not weighing in on the merits of this, but the Post Office and Homeland Security can continue to develop their lists. That's all the Supreme Court said. They can continue to develop their lists, not that they can implement them, not that they can deploy them, not that they can use them. And by the way, the actual use of the order is still prohibited. This is another example of progressives lighting their hair on fire over nothing. Now, I need you to understand something that's going on in American politics right now. Fear is one of the greatest motivators in American politics today. You make people scared and they act out. I see on CNN right now and on MS Now, they're discussing the Supreme Court and mail-in ballots. So here's the way our system works. The president does something. Those who are impacted can go to court and say, I want you to stop this, and a judge can issue an injunction. That can get appealed to a court of appeals, which can get appealed to the Supreme Court. And the Supreme Court can do a couple of things. They can rule on the merits of the underlying case, or they can just decide whether or not the injunction is appropriate. And what the Supreme Court has done here is said the case is not far along enough for us to decide on the merits. But we're going to allow the list building to happen. See, so the president's executive order says three things. One, the Department of Homeland Security must build a list of American citizen by state. Two, the Postal Service must gather lists of every citizen in states who is eligible to vote. And three, the Postal Service must reference their list with the Homeland Security list of who is actually an American citizen, and then look at the people who have requested absentee ballots. If the person requesting the absentee ballot is on both lists, the eligible voter in the state list from the state, the citizen list from Homeland Security, then send the mail-in ballot. If not, do not send the mail-in ballot. There are two rulings from this federal court. The one ruling stopped the compilation of lists. The other ruling prohibited the Postal Service from blocking mail-in ballot distribution. The Supreme Court only ruled on the making the lists. They didn't rule on the distribution of ballots. If you read commentary about it today, if you listen to the news media talking about it, I mean, they cry on CNN, confusion after Supreme Court sides with Trump on mail-in ballots. There's really not confusion here. there's really not confusion. What the Supreme Court ruled is that we're not going to decide whether or not the president's executive order is legal or not. What we are going to decide is that we are not going to stop Homeland Security and the post office from compiling their list. They can go on and compile their lists. But remember, there's a second judgment, there's a second decision in place at the lower court. The lower court says you can't enforce the executive order. The Supreme Court hasn't touched that one. All they're saying is that you can go on and build the lists, but post office, you're still blocked from refusing to issue mail-in ballots if a state issues a mail-in ballot. See, when I get my mail-in ballot, when you get your mail-in ballot, you file an absentee ballot request, which reminds me I got to do mine. You file your absentee ballot request to your local government, and then your local government sends you your absentee ballot in the mail. And what the Supreme Court is saying is, Department of Homeland Security, you do your list of who is a citizen by state. Post office, you do your list of who is a registered voter in states who matches the Department of Homeland Security list. You can build your lists. What the Supreme Court has left in place, however, is the lower court decision that says, post office, if someone files for an absentee ballot and a state sends it to them, you can't block delivery of it. So go on and do your list building, post office. But if you get an absentee ballot, don't you look at that list. You just presume that it's valid and you send them the absentee ballot. There's no confusion here. There are two separate court orders. The leftists decided to light their hair on fire over this, and the reason they're lighting their hair on fire over this is because they know that anger and fear are chief motivating factors in the American electorate today. The fear over data centers is getting people to turn out to vote. The fear over the flock cameras getting people out to vote. The fear over Donald Trump becoming an authoritarian, getting people out to vote. This is CNN's coverage of this from yesterday when it came out.
1: With breaking news in our Law and Justice lead, the U.S. Supreme Court just granted President Donald Trump's request for permission to implement his executive order overhauling and restricting mail-in ballot system. But additional legal challenges could stand in the way of this plan before the November midterm elections. Still, this ruling brings new uncertainty about voting rules for the midterms because it keeps alive the possibility that Trump will impose policies outlined in the order that gave the U.S. Postal Service and the Department of Homeland Security unprecedented roles in the running of elections.
0: Now, CNN's not contradicting me, but they're the ones trying to muddy the water here. There's a prohibition from a lower court on Homeland Security and the post office actually blocking people from getting mail-in ballots. What the Supreme Court has just said is that that's still in place. Nothing's changed. Now, let me give you my opinion on this as a elections lawyer. I don't think the president actually can do this. I don't think he can. Now, he's got lawyers who are telling him that he can do it. I don't think the president of the United States has the power to do what he wants to do. I don't object to him having the power to do what he wants to do. I just don't think the president can do what he wants to do. This is Article 1, Section 4 of the United States Constitution, Clause 1. The times, places, and manner of holding elections for senators and representatives shall be prescribed in each state by the legislature thereof, but the Congress may at any time by law make or alter such regulations except as to the places of choosing senators. There is no room for the president in election law other than the normal legislative process. Congress may at any time by law. How does a bill become law? The House and the Senate pass the exact same measure. It goes to the president, who either vetoes it or signs it into law. That's the only role the president plays. The president doesn't have executive authority to alter the rules of state elections. The times, places, and manners of holding elections for senators and representatives shall be prescribed in each state by the legislature thereof. the structure of the Constitution of the United States and the underlying case law and interpretation by the Supreme Court makes it very, very clear over time that election laws and election rules are done by the legislative process, not the executive. And in fact, Congress itself is prohibited from drafting laws that would designate where states must go to choose senators. Now, in the old days, Congress the Senate was appointed by governors. It was done, the Senate of the United States shall be composed of two senators from each state chosen by the legislature thereof for 6 years, and each senator shall have one vote chosen by the legislature thereof. They were nominated by governors and confirmed by legislatures. That has changed now. It's direct election. Another bad idea. We need to get back to actual appointment of senators to resurrect stronger federalism. But this is Clause 2 of Section 4 of Article 1, and it's no longer in effect. The Constitution was amended. But it said, the Congress shall assemble at least once in each year, and such meeting will be on the first Monday in December, unless they shall by law appoint a different day. That was changed to by the 20th Amendment to be noon on the third day of January. But the pattern stayed the same, that Congress itself, by law, sets the meeting place. Congress can't set the meeting place for picking senators. Congress can set the meeting place and the time at which it convenes. The president has nothing to do with it. The president has nothing to do with election law. So I actually think the president's executive order is unconstitutional. You put 12 lawyers in a room, you're going to get 12 opinions. But when you look at the structure of the American Constitution, when you look at the plain language of Article 1, Section 4, the president plays no role whatsoever in the rules, regulations, and laws related to elections. The states each do it. And by the way, this is the genius of our system. It is a whole lot harder to undermine our system of elections. It's one of the reasons where I still insist, as much as there were irregularities and problems in 2020, the election results were not ultimately wrong, because it takes a lot to try to sabotage the American political system through elections. Why? Because our swing states change roughly every decade. Remember, Georgia's a swing state now. It used to not be. It was solidly Republican. Before that, solidly Democrat. Florida used to be a swing state. Now it's solidly Republican. North Carolina used to be solidly Democrat. It's a swing state now. The swing states change about every decade, every 15 years. And you got to know the laws of all the 50 states. China has been bragging that it's come out with an AI, and their AI has analyzed the American political structure, and that they have figured out how they can use their AI to persuade Americans and shape elections in the United States. They've actually bragged about this openly, that their AI can shape elections in the United States. When you actually read the analysis of it, their AI completely got wrong what the swing states in the United States are. That are persuasive. They got wrong the swing districts, the congressional districts in the United States. They got it all wrong. And because we have a federalist system and each state gets to set the laws for its elections, it's a stronger system. And I don't think the president can do what he's doing with his executive order. I think, despite this judge being a flaming liberal who's gotten a lot wrong, I think the sense of the judge in this case is right based on the structure of the Constitution an existing election law in the United States. Time will tell if the Supreme Court agrees, but for now, the president can't restrict mail-in ballots because a judge has said he can't. All the president's allowed to do is allow Homeland Security to start developing its list of citizens. That's it. It's the only thing. Let's not muddy the water, but muddying the water scares people. That's why the media is claiming that this is somehow a major win for Trump and an obstruction to elections. These liberals need to sleep well at night and calm down. They should get cozy earth sheets, bamboo sheets. They're lightweight. They keep you cool at night. I was telling Jim before the show started, between my perfectly snug mattress topper last night, my cozy earth sheets, I wound up getting hot. Like, I don't know. Do men get hot flashes? I woke up sweating at 4 o'clock in the morning and I cranked up the mattress topper and I got my cozy earth sheets on. And by 6 a.m., I was like frigid. I was wide awake. I've been up since 6 a.m. this morning. Normally I get up about 7 on a Tuesday morning, and I was up at 6 because I was too cold to go back to bed. I was like, I might as well get up. 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
0: Hello, my friends. 877-973-7425. Should you wish to be on the program, I would be happy to have you. I don't know Jed York. Well out of my league. He's got, if you ever saw the HBO series Succession, from what I hear, he's got Succession-level money. Billionaire family. Owner of the San Francisco 49ers. He is in his 40s, going through a divorce. His family has property. His parents live near somewhere in Ohio, I think near Youngstown, Ohio. Poor guy. Got arrested. Tried to arrange a prostitute in a trailer park for $140. A prostitute in a trailer park for $140. Got to spend a day or two in jail. Possession of criminal tools, disorderly conduct. They got rid of the engaging in prostitution charge. It's under review. I just like who, what? You're a billionaire and you're going to a trailer. Can you not call Hunter Biden and at least get a few websites like he used? That's just wow. Yeah, he's 46 years old, born in 1980. He's got a mugshot now, arrested for engaging in prostitution. They changed it, but at a trailer park in Ohio. The deeply, deeply destructive behavior of going through a messy divorce and just, I mean, oh my gracious. I just like, why on earth do you do something like a trailer park? $140. You know what you're getting for $140? Something that never goes away, Jed. Never goes away. All right. 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According to Variety Magazine, Dolly Parton has passed away at 80. We will bring you that when we come back. 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
11: From ABC News, I'm Dave Packer. The trade war with Canada escalates and consumers will pay. That according to a new study from the Yale Budget Lab, which says the current U.S. tariffs in place, including new 50% tariffs on some Canadian imports, will cost the typical American household nearly $1,100 per year. And that doesn't include the estimated cost of the new retaliatory tariffs announced by Canada. ABC's Karen Travers.
12: Canada is going to put in place tariffs effective September 8th, and they're not messing around. I mean, they were really strong in their response, saying Canada must respond. Their finance minister said, we stood up for our workers. We stood up for our businesses. We stood up for Canada. I mean, they were making it very clear that they were not going to let the tariffs that the president put in place over the weekend go unanswered.
13: Southern Command says a U.S. task force struck another speedboat in the Caribbean that it says was involved in narco trafficking. Southcom says the operation killed four people. Darlene Graham, who was appointed to the seat following Lindsey Graham's death to the Senate, was the projected winner of Tuesday's Republican primary runoff for that seat, setting her up to take her late brother's spot on the November ballot. Darlene Graham describing it as another emotional night.
14: I continue to miss Lindsey every day, and there is still a big hole in my heart.
13: Congressman Ralph Norman conceded defeat. Fans of country music icon Dolly Parton, rocked by her death at 80, announced on Tuesday Nashville Mayor Freddie O'Connell.
15: We've already started to see people putting memorials up at the soon-to-open Songteller Hotel, which she had been working on as an active project.
13: ABC's Alex Stone on the 2025 death of Parton's husband.
16: They were coming up on 58 years together when he passed away last year. And she said she even neglected her own health to take care of him.
13: And she says it was one for the ages, their love affair. You're listening to ABC News.
17: I'm not one to say I told you so, but I switched to Pure Talk over a year ago. And ever since, I've been telling people there's no better wireless company out there. Well, a few months ago, a massive survey was conducted. 123,000 people were asked to rate their wireless carrier in four categories: coverage, support, data, and overall value. Well, the results are in. Guess which wireless company was the only wireless company to get five stars in every category? Yeah, Pure Talk. 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No contract, no commitment, just a very inexpensive way to test drive the only American wireless company with five stars in every category. Just dial pound 250, say micro, and Pure Talk's U.S. customer service will take it from there. 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And yes, I told you so.
13: Outside Reno, firefighters are still working to contain the Hawk Fire, but stubborn heat, high temperatures across the region are fueling wildfire worries everywhere. ABC's Melissa Adan.
18: As evacuations lift and residents in northern Reno return home, the triple-digit heat could continue for several more days as temperatures could reach up to 115 degrees in the southwest.
13: Fire crews in Texas are also fighting the Ross Fire, which has exploded to 50,000 acres in less than a day. A troubling new study on pro football players and devastating brain injuries. ABC's Steve Osunsami.
19: Scientists are estimating that at least 25% of nearly 900 NFL players who died between 2016 and 2021 were sick with CTE, the degenerative brain disease caused by repetitive hits. But their bigger warning comes after looking at the actual brains of 338 of those players donated by their families to the scientists. 93.2% were positive for CTE.
13: The National Football League has responded to the findings, saying they, quote, continuously strive to make the game of football safer, including by implementing strategies to reduce concussions and head impacts. A case police are calling an unimaginable tragedy out of Billings, Montana. A man killed eight of his relatives, including four children, while they gathered for dinner. Police say the man later set the home on fire before killing himself with a self-inflicted gunshot wound. Dave Packer, ABC News.
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1: Hey, everyone. My name is Brian Seaver, son of Cassie Parton, and I'm representing the Parton and Owens family today, announcing the passing of my Aunt Dolly, Rebecca Parton Dean, sister, sis, Aunt Granny to one generation and Gigi to the next. This video announcement is something Dolly asked of me years ago before I fully absorbed it as a future reality. As her head of security for more than two decades, a role my father Larry held before me, I have imagined the heaviness of this moment but haven't truly felt it until now. It is an honor,

0: Mary held before me. I have imagined the heaviness of this moment, but haven't truly felt it until now. It is an honor that is mixed with absolute pride and great sadness. But sadness lies with us, not with Dolly. Dolly has lived in the light and is in the arms of Jesus, surely met by Carl, her parents, and countless others who have watched her and longed for her to meet them in the heavens. I first went on the road with Dolly as a kid, getting a taste of the road life in the early 1980s. Dolly opened doors not just for me, but for her entire family to reach the potential we didn't even know was possible. Dolly also opened doors for generations of singers, songwriters, musicians, and dreamers from every walk of life and across every continent. By her example, we believed that anything was possible. She never saw a door she couldn't open, and the doors she opened made and changed history. My family and I have shared a lifetime of beautiful memories with Dolly, but so have you. She has always been on your television, your record player, your CD, and on your phone playlist, becoming an extended part of your family whether you liked it or not. Our family and the team she has entrusted with her legacy will work diligently to ensure her spirit will live with us forever. Dolly was a farmer, just like her daddy. He farmed the soil, she farmed songs and happiness. Dolly called me and said she wants to rest in a beautiful bed of plush cotton because after a life wearing heavy rhinestones, she finally deserves to be comfortable and have some rest. Rest in peace, Aunt Dolly, Aunt Granny, Gigi. May God bless Dolly Parton, and may God bless you all. She will always love you.
1: Wow. Was not expecting that news today. Goodness gracious. She was an icon of American country and pop music. She wrote so many songs. You know, Whitney Houston's most famous song, I Will Always Love You, is actually a Dolly Parton song that Dolly Parton said was essentially had become a Whitney Houston song. She was like, that's not my song anymore. But it was the song that Dolly Parton herself had written and made famous that then Whitney Houston picked

Dolly Parton, dead at 80, joining her husband in heaven. Her husband, I guess, predeceased her by a year or two. Carl never went out with her. There, one time in her life, she said Carl went out on the road with her, and he hated it. He much preferred to be home. And he was always there waiting for Dolly when she got home. I think he was an electrician, mechanic, and they were married for a very long time. My favorite Dolly Parton is actually her favorite story. I've heard her tell it several times. She was in Los Angeles, and a friend of hers convinced her that there was somewhere in Los Angeles, they were doing a drag queen Dolly Parton lookalike contest. And her friend convinced Dolly Parton that they should go without an entourage, and that Dolly Parton should sign up and join the drag queen Dolly Parton lookalike contest. And she lost. She had to prove her identity. She had to prove her identity that she was actually Dolly Parton. Oh my, what a class act. You know, one of the last American icons that I think anybody, regardless of their politics, pretty much everyone loved. And at some point, you know, there's going to be some hater online who is going to go viral for what they

0: for saying something. You and I both know there is some fringe. There's always some fringe element on the internet. And the fringe element on the internet is going to come forward. Remember my story, ladies and gentlemen. Remember my stories. That Jesus cast the legion of demons out of the possessed men. They begged to be put in the herd of pigs. So he puts them in the herd of pigs. They run down into the lake and they all drown. Demons are immortal. They had to do so. They had a lot of time on their hands. They were no longer the men. They were no longer the pigs. So they invented Twitter. And the worst demons come out on social media at times like this. There will be someone to come out and be appalled by Dolly Parton and say awful things about Dolly Parton. Born in 1946, dead at 1980, more than 100 million records, an amazing list of songs written by Dolly Parton. Hang on a second. That other people sang and made famous, and she was always willing to let other people get credit. Jolene, Code of Many Colors. Her most famous, I think, is I Will Always Love You. So many people. And I mean, my goodness gracious, you just the Wikipedia entry of it. It is an extraordinarily long entry of You Lost That Lovin' Feeling. You'll Never Be the Sun. Heartache Tonight. I'm flabbergasted by the massive number of, I mean, I knew she wrote songs, but good Lord, did she write songs? It goes on and on and on and on and on and on. Songs that she wrote and had a role in, remarkable. What a remarkable life. So Dolly Parton has headed home. Yeah. 9 to 5 in the movie too. 9 to 5. She was an actress in addition to, we got our kids to watch 9 to 5 a while back. That movie actually holds up. That is a very funny movie. I guess they remade it a while back, but the original is just so, so classic. And also she was willing to wear her faith on her sleeve over time, and was willing to do that. She wanted no fame. She was offered the Presidential Medal of Freedom. She turned it down. She was offered an honor in the state of Tennessee, and she turned it down. She also had a charity, and it was a reading charity where kids could get books the entire time that they were growing up. They would get books. Taylor Swift and Travis Kelce just donated $1 million to it. And just what a person. Also, Jim, our mutual friend just texted. My board op and I have a mutual friend. He says, we're going to get a text from him because he keeps up with all the people who die. And yep, sure enough, just got a text from him. So y'all listen, I'm not going to spend, the entire next hour on, the death of Dolly Parton. There's a lot of other news that we need to get to, but this is big breaking news in the United States today. The last person I think in America that all people everywhere loved, who was beloved, and did so much good in the world. Genuinely a lot of good, a lot of behind the scenes charity. And a lot of people. My daughter has already texted me that she's crying. My assistant just texted me. I mean, this is what it is. My assistant is texting me. My family is texting me. My kid is texting me. Friends are texting me that this has happened. This is suddenly the big news in America today is the passing of Dolly Parton. I'll tell you my favorite Dolly Parton movie, and it is an unsung movie. My buddy Joe just texted me about this as well, that he said he was almost co-stars because the producers were looking for a baby for a movie, and he was 6 months old, and they needed an 18-month-old, so it didn't work out. But Steel Magnolias, it was one of the Julia Roberts movies, Sally Fields, Julia Roberts. It was a fantastic, listen, as a kid in the South, a movie about the South, particularly That area of Louisiana, I grew up in that movie. I remember that was the last time I really, really cared about the Oscars. I wanted it to win, and it did not. And it actually didn't actually do well at the box office. By the way, they just rolled out these Dolly Parton-themed gas stations in Tennessee to take on Buc-ee's. The governor, just a few weeks ago, there are these Dolly Parton gas stations. Now they're the size of a Buc-ee's, and they're going to feature up-and-coming musicians, and the music producers can go see go to the gas stations, hear the up-and-coming singers, and like Dolly Parton's team was going to vet the singers to put them on stage to see if they could be the next big stars, but it'd be live entertainment at these. And of course, they were using Dolly's silhouette as the image for the gas station. Instead of a beaver, it was going to be Dolly Parton. And they're going to have great Southern cooking at the gas stations. I'm sure they will be a hit now. Her legacy will move on in so many ways. And, I mean, just let me just read this for you real quick. Parton turned down several offers to pose in Playboy, but appeared on the cover wearing a Playboy bunny outfit complete with ears. The issue featured Lawrence Grobel's extensive and candid interview with Parton, representing one of her earliest high-profile interviews. The association of her cleavage and public image was illustrated in the naming of Dolly the sheep after her, since the sheep were cloned from a cell taken from an adult-used mammary gland. In Mobile, Alabama, the General W.K. Wilson Jr.'s bridge is called the Dolly Parton Bridge because it looks like her bust. Parton was known for having undergone considerable plastic surgery. On a 2003 interview with Oprah Winfrey Show, Winfrey asked what kind of cosmetic surgery Parton had undergone. She replied the cosmetic surgery was imperative in keeping her famous image. Her famous line was, "It takes a lot of money to look this cheap." She was considered a feminist icon, and she said womanhood was a difficult thing to get a grip on in the hills of Tennessee unless you were a man. In 2012, she entered a Dolly Parton lookalike contest and lost. That's her famous story. She is a famous musician, and the instruments that Dolly Parton could play were the dulcimer, the auto harp, the banjo, the guitar, the electric guitar, the fiddle, the piano, the recorder, and the saxophone. Reflecting on her instrument abilities, she said, "I play some of everything. I ain't that good at none of it, but I try to sell it. I just really try to get into it." She used her fingernails as an instrument on the song 9 to 5 and committed her life to charity, just opening the Tennessee Travel Stop in May 26 of this year. Dolly Parton, home to the Lord at 80, on August 25th, 2026, to see her husband.
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0: Welcome back. It is Eric Erickson here. Glad to have you with me on this suddenly sad afternoon. Dolly Parton has passed away at the age of 80. It's a change in the sentiment this afternoon. Here's one of her famous ones. She was with, who was she with here? She was with Linda Ronstadt and Emmylou Harris.

0: One of the original Carter Family songs, Bury Me Under the Weeping Willow Tree. That's Dolly Parton with Linda Ronstadt and Emmylou Harris. Worth noting, she's one of the most recognized country music performers in history. Listen to this. Certified 25 of her single or albums, gold, platinum, or multi-platinum. 26 songs reached number one of the Billboard Country Charts, a record for female. 42 career top 10 country albums, a record for any artist. 110 career charted singles over the past 40 years. As of 2012, she wrote more than 3,000 songs, sold more than 100 million records, making her one of the best-selling female artists of all time. By 2021, she had appeared on the country music charts in each of the last 7 decades, more than any artist, male or female, earning 11 Grammy Awards and a total of 55 Grammy nominations, the third most nominations of any female artist in history. At the American Music Awards, she won 3 awards out of 18 nominations. The Country Music Association, 10 awards out of 42 associations. Nominations at the Academy of Country Music, 7 awards out of 39 nominations. One of only 6 female artists to win the Country Music Association's highest honor, Entertainer of the Year. Nominated for 2 Academy Awards and a Tony Award and an Emmy Award. 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
0: Welcome back. Sad afternoon. Dolly Parton has passed away at 80. Her husband, Earl, went home to the Lord last year. There was a just iconic love affair. He stayed behind the scenes. The news goes on here, though, and I've been waiting to have this conversation. And even with this news, I don't want to put it off. Last week, or maybe it was 2 weeks ago, I mentioned this problem. I have a small team that works for me in my small company of my syndicated radio show, and I would love to be able to find healthcare options for them. And before Obamacare passed, it was routinely possible for a small company, even one as small as mine, to be able to provide healthcare for employees. And after Obamacare, it is all but impossible to find healthcare options. And I have talked to a number of people, and they're all like, you can't. You can join in with you can pool resources with a bunch of other small businesses, but the way the law works, that's very expensive to do. And so many people I know who are sole proprietors are out of luck. They got to get an Obamacare plan that doesn't work. In fact, I saw today emergency room visits in this country have skyrocketed. And the number one reason is because a lot of people are on Obamacare plans that actually only cover them if they go to the emergency room. So we're overwhelming hospital resources. And the National Federation of Independent Business, one of the great organizations out there that I have appreciated for a very long time, they reached out. They said, you want to get our president, Bradley Close, on? And I was like, you know what? We never have guests on the program, but I would actually like to talk to Bradley Close about this issue because I know the NFIB has been deeply involved in this. So he is joining me by phone. Welcome, sir. How are you?
23: I'm good. Thank you, Eric.
0: So I am deeply frustrated that I pay my employees well. I would like to give them good benefits. Healthcare is a benefit that people need. I got two employees with small kids. Their wives work. They're on their wives' insurance. I've got one single employee who he's kind of out on his own. And I just it is mind-numbing to me that that most Americans work for small businesses, and small businesses are just absolutely in the tank, underwater on trying to get insurance for their employees.
1: Yeah, you hit on the real problem here, and that is it is just so expensive and almost unobtainable for small business owners to get health insurance. You mentioned Obamacare. You know, we had about half of small businesses that we would poll were able to offer health insurance back. But once that law passed, it has steadily decreased to now it's about a third of small business owners can actually afford it. So that affordability problem is really big deal for most small businesses. So, and as you mentioned, you've got a small staff. NFIB's typical member is 5 to 10 employees. So we're in the same wheelhouse. And our members are all independent, so no publicly traded. So we are small, small businesses all across the country. And the things that they struggle with is not only getting health insurance, but they want to provide it for their employees, right? They need it because they look at their employees as family. They may have been with them for a long time, and they want to make sure they take care of them, but they're finding themselves unable to do that. So there are things Congress can do, but they really have to look at it from the small business perspective on how do we make this a more affordable thing so that they can take care of their employees.
0: Well, and it seems like the default has constantly been, well, let's get more government involved, but every time the government's involved, prices go up, and it's becoming more and more costly. I saw the report in the Wall Street Journal the other day that people complained at the beginning of this year about premiums going up, and next year it's going to be even more expensive. And the more government that goes in, it seems like it just the costs spiral out of control.
1: Yeah, you are right. You know, one of the things I've always enjoyed about NFIB is that we take our direction from our small business owners. They tell us what they support, what they don't, and then have us go fight for it. And they've been adamant that they don't want the government to take over healthcare. They want more options. They want more choices. Let them choose. Let them find the healthcare that fits them and their employees and their business, and make sure they have multiple ones to choose from. Just like going to, an emergency room or a doctor or going to a health insurance company, you have very few options right now. And so that, from a small business owner, is one of the biggest things you could do is make sure they have different choices so they can pick and choose what works best for their employees and for their business going forward.
0: So just practical steps here, is you're kind of headed down that path. I mean, it seems like one of the problems I've run into, and please correct me if I'm wrong because I am way out of my depth on this, is I've had several people say, well, one of your options is small businesses can pool together, and like a large business has economies of scale for negotiating healthcare contracts, small businesses can, but the regulations almost make it more burdensome to do that, it seems like, and it's still expensive.
1: It is expensive, and your point is correct that for a lot of small businesses, that might not be the best solution. So we've always supported the ability to pull together, but that's very hard to do. And the regulations right now make it very hard to do a national pool. If you're in multiple industries, you have to look at state or local, and that gets hard. So other choices that small business owners may find best, and a lot of small business owners, if they're starting out, if they're going through a tough time, it's very hard for them to predict what is my cash flow, what is my revenue going to be 3 or 4 years down the road. So they're looking for choices that will allow them to provide health insurance, help pay for that in a way that they can accurately predict they'll be able to sustain. So whether that's being able to put more money into like an HSA, expand that to a health savings account to small businesses, let them give their employees a ton of money every month to help them. And whether it's also just being, if you're a sole proprietor or a small business, just let me go across state lines and purchase insurance from a company that's selling in the state next to me because I know it's going to be cheaper. Right now, you can't do that. That would be an easy fix that would open up competition and drop prices.
0: Yeah, I mean, it would make a whole lot of sense to expand the market and expand the pool. Now, one of the other issues that you guys have been involved in, and that I've tried to explain this one to people, you can probably do a better job, is that beneficial ownership interest rule that the Biden administration passed, where essentially everybody's going to have to report to the IRS if they were involved on the boards of small businesses and the like. I know it impacted, for example, my kids go to a small private school, and the members of the board and outside individuals looked like they were going to have to report themselves. And everybody screams, oh, money laundering, and stop money laundering. But it seems like it was just driving up paperwork costs and compliance costs
1: Absolutely. So this is one of those issues that not only makes my blood boil, but all of our members. This was an effort to collect basically all their data, put it into a new database, owners, you know, part-time owners, and they even had to file for managers. And this was a federal requirement, a federal law that requires you to do this. And if you don't get it in, you know, you're subject to massive penalties and even the option of up to 2 years in jail, which is insane for a paperwork issue. So this is something we've been fighting for years. We were very, very happy. Huge victory for small businesses when the Trump administration just announced the final rule exempting all American small businesses from this rule and also destroying all the data that had been submitted already by small businesses. The problem is that only lasts for as long as the current administration is in power. So Congress has got to actually take action, and we want them to do it this fall, to actually repeal this law so they protect every small business going forward from having to do this crazy reporting with all their personal information.
0: It seems like way too often Congress takes the broadest possible approach as opposed to actually accomplishing its purposes with a more narrow legislation that doesn't actually burden every single person. They never actually want to tailor their legislation anymore.
1: No, I think Congress has a tendency to write stuff in broad terms, and they figure, well, we'll just let the bureaucrats and the regulators sort it out, and that never goes well. This bill, for instance, you know, when we were fighting this at the original when it was being put together, most states, the IRS, the state tax agencies, they already collect data on small businesses. They have it already. This is just duplicative, and we kept reading about federal databases that kept getting hacked by our foreign adversaries. You know, it's going to happen again. The main selling point for this seemed to be, from at least the Treasury Department back a few years ago, was that this would allow them to track money launderers and criminals. Well, as the Treasury Secretary just pointed out, the criminals and the cartels and those guys, they're not registering. It's only going to be honest American businesses that'll do their duty and follow the law and sign up. And it was just a huge burden. Administration estimated $120 billion in regulatory costs will be saved by just this rule alone for the next 10 years. So we think it's a good thing for small business, but Congress, as usual, has got to finish the fight.
0: Okay, so let me ask you this question before you get off of here. And for those of you just tuning in, I'm talking to Bradley Close. He's the president of the National Federation of Independent Businesses. You're a small business, and you're not a member, by the way. Let me pitch the NFIB. I've done speeches for their Georgia chapter in the past. Just a great, great way to make your voice heard in Congress. And Brad, the NFIB has a perception out there of kind of being right-coded, for lack of a better phrase. But how often are you guys able to convince the Democrats in Congress that your ideas for small business actually are worth them signing onto and doing something bipartisan for small business?
1: Yeah, that's a great question. So the pendulum swings on that. I think we were very successful in the early 2000s up to 2010 era at that time. And then the pendulum swung, and now there really isn't much of a middle up in Congress. So both parties are pretty split right down the middle. We've been much more successful at the state level. You know, we have a state director in every state capital lobbying. So we really, what's unique about NFIB is that our members set our policy. You know, we ballot them at the federal and state level on issues coming up. They tell us what they think, and then we go and fight for them. We don't sit around in D.C. and decide what's best for small business. They tell us, and then we go do it.
0: So, I mean, the other great thing then, just to put a finer point on this for people, is that your position state by state, they don't necessarily have to be like the homogenous monoparty positions. It depends on the what is affecting small businesses in each state.
1: That is correct. We are going to take the positions our members care about in each state that's most important to them. And every state is different. They've got different concerns. Some are the same, but many are different. Our state directors and our teams in each state will go work for the members of that state at the state level. And then all of our members as a whole, we work for them in Washington, D.C. up here, and then also through our legal center.
0: Well, listen, Brad, I don't want to take more of your time than is necessary. I appreciate your team reaching out, because again, the healthcare issue, it is the most frustrating issue for me right now that I realize I am a hyper small micro business, but the idea that I can't provide healthcare for my employees is infuriating to me. And the fact that it's so expensive for them to go out and get it themselves because they're not in a Fortune 500 company, it's one of the dumbest things in American politics today.
1: Yes, I totally agree. Small businesses make up the bulk of job creation. They're half our GDP. If you look at the small business economy in America, it's the third largest GDP in the whole wide world after America's complete economy and then China. So it is unconscionable that they have this problem.
0: Well, listen, thank you very much. God bless and all the work that you guys do. I really am a big fan of the NFIB.
1: Thank you, Eric. Really appreciate it.
0: Absolutely. Brad Close, the National Federation of Independent Business. Again, if you are a small business and you're not a member of the NFIB, this isn't some sort of ad pitchers. I actually am a fan of theirs and was really delighted when they reached out. I emailed back to the lady. In fact, I can read you because Charlie reforwarded my email. I'm copying my producer. We don't really have guests on the show generally. We average about 4 or 5 a year, but I'd love to get Brad on to talk about this issue. And I mean it because the NFIB actually has some common sense solutions for small businesses to be able to pool. One of the big issues that I found in trying to look for insurance is that you can join employee pools. But when you do it, and a lot of times the regulations prohibit your business from being with businesses that might differ from yours, like mine's a radio business. So having to pool with other media entities you can classify, not just radio, but then you can't do a bigger pool than that. And you can't go across state lines in many cases. The regulations are infuriating. And as he pointed out, small businesses, if they were their own country, would have the third largest GDP in the world. If American small businesses generate more money than every other country except China and the United States as a whole. And this is what Congress, this is what Obamacare has done. And it's just, it's infuriating. Like getting a bad night's sleep because you wake up hot constantly. Perfectly Snug can keep you cool at night and Perfectly Snug. Or you can be warm. The warmth is also very good. So have you ever laid on a heating pad at night because you hurt your back and it's just kind of like unnatural? There's something else there besides the mattress. The cool thing about the Perfectly Snug mattress, if you turn on the warmth, it's the whole of your mattress. It's a topper that sits on top of the mattress. The fitted sheet goes on top. When it's running the cool air through, you can see your fitted sheet inflate. And it keeps you cool at night. In fact, I woke up hot last night. I had mine on, but I don't know, like, can a 51-year-old guy have a hot flash? I woke up. I was sweating. I turned it down, and then by 6 a.m., I was so cold between that and my sheets, I just woke up. I was like, I think I'm done. It got that cold. It was phenomenal. You can have it adjust automatically through the night. I was just having a moment last night, but it works phenomenally well. And you can have two zones, so you and your spouse can have separate temperatures. It comes on automatically, turns off automatically. It adjusts through the night automatically. You can get up in the middle of the night like I did last night and say, you know what? I want it cooler tonight. And it just works. You go to perfectlysnug.com/Erickson, perfectlysnug.com/Erickson. 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
3: From ABC News Tech Trends. The live streaming platform Twitch is facing a new class action lawsuit. A video game streamer in Connecticut now accusing that platform of using his Twitch streams and videos to train artificial intelligence models without getting permission first. Twitch channels are automatically opted into AI training. Earlier this month, the company added the option to opt out. In other lawsuit news, real estate listing platform Zillow has settled an antitrust case from the FTC. It had accused Zillow of buying off its rival Redfin by paying that company to take down its internet listing service for apartment rentals. Under the settlement, Redfin will have to relaunch that service. And ESPN is raising the cost of its streaming platforms, with unlimited plans now going for $31.99 a month. Starting in September, ESPN is owned by Disney, the parent company of ABC News. With Tech Trends, I'm Mike Dubusky, ABC News.
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0: For a short time, Wikipedia crashed as the world flooded Wikipedia for the Dolly Parton entry. Now the number one most read thing on Wikipedia for the day. Dolly Parton, born January 19th, 1946, dead today, August 25th, 2026, at 80 years old. All right. Dave has been waiting patiently. I do want to take Dave's call from Jacksonville on the mail-in ballot issue. David, welcome to the show. How are you?
27: Yeah, I thought it was interesting how you brought up the court decision and what the Trump administration, you know, could do. But you, as a matter of fact, as you well know, according to Section 18 of the U.S. Code, prohibits non-citizens from voting in federal elections. So, and I heard this explained somewhere else, if the post office delivers ballots to people that are not authorized to have a ballot, then they are participating in mail fraud, and that's the angle they're coming at. And that makes sense. And you can, and since you are enforcing a law, that is part of the executive branch. But they're not telling you where, how, whatever to vote. They're just saying, I'm enforcing the law about who can vote in federal elections when it comes to a mail-in ballot.
0: So but the Postal Service itself can't be found liable for participation in mail fraud. Individuals can, but the Postal Service can't. The Postal Service delivers the mail. That's the hang up on this. I see what you're getting at. So the state officials could. Now the problem here is a quirk in our constitutional system is that non-citizens can't vote in federal elections. We haven't determined yet whether they can vote in local elections. I don't think they should. You don't think they should. But the Supreme Court hasn't weighed in on it. That's the problem. Some states have allowed non-citizen participation at the local level, which complicates the voter registration process. What we should be doing is the federal government should be regularly patrolling the list of rolls, voter rolls, to see if non-citizens have voted. And you yourself could do that at the local level. Some groups have started doing that around the country because you're allowed to see who voted and who didn't vote. And then you can cross-reference them to see if they're a citizen. But the Postal Service itself, is its job is to deliver the mail, which means it can't be prosecuted for participation in mail fraud because its job is to deliver the mail. That's the quirk in how the president is trying to enforce this. Before I get out of here, I need to welcome back Eden Pure, longtime advertiser. They stepped away for a little bit, and they are back with their Eden Pure Thunderstorm. If you're new to the program, we got a lot of new listeners given our growth. The Eden Pure Thunderstorm, it's an air purifier. So it gets rid of pollen, it gets rid of dust. It generates plasma, and as the air is pulled through the Eden Pure Thunderstorm, it wipes out 99% of and viruses. Where it really shines, how I use it, is odor elimination. 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
9: From ABC News, I'm Dave Pack. We're learning more about the death of Dolly Parton. A publicist revealing late Tuesday that Parton died after bravely facing a brief battle with cancer. ABC News Entertainment reporter Joelle Gargiulo.
10: To talk about her heart and her music, well, there simply isn't enough time. But let's take a listen. Jolene, 1973.
11: Jolene, Jolene, Jolene, Jolene.
10: The next year, I Will Always Love You. The hits kept coming, and the music icon was inducted into the Country Music Hall of Fame in 1999.
9: Dolly Parton was 80 years old. The U.S.-Canada trade war explodes immediately after President Trump hit Canada with 50% tariffs. Canada striking back, imposing new tariffs on 700 U.S. imports beginning in less than 2 weeks. Paul Butler expressing the feelings of many Canadians about the president.
12: He's not doing any good for America. He's certainly not doing any good, honestly, for the rest of the world.
9: Warmer feelings for President Trump in South Carolina, where Darlene Graham won a special Republican primary election to fill the seat of her brother, the late Senator Lindsey Graham.
14: Mr. President, Lindsey truly loved you and viewed you as one of his closest friends. I appreciate that bond and appreciate all that you've done for our country. Our victory would not have been possible without you.
9: 7 months after a VA nurse, Alex Priddy, was shot and killed by federal agents on the streets of Minneapolis, his family speaking out for the first time to ABC News. His mother, Susan Priddy.
28: They murdered our child. I understand that immigration, there is a policy in place. I understand that. But this is not the way to do it. People need to be held responsible when they murder people in this country.
9: You're listening to ABC News.
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9: Pennsylvania's Governor Josh Shapiro urging people to do what they can to protect themselves as the state reports its first 2 deaths from measles this year in the state's worst outbreak in decades.
7: So far this year, there have been 393 confirmed cases of measles in Pennsylvania. That is the highest number of measles cases since 1992.
9: The vast majority of cases are among people who aren't vaccinated. Bone dry conditions in the western U.S. fueling wildfire worries, including in Texas, where a fast-moving blaze is already causing problems. ABC's Melissa Adan.
13: West of Fort Worth, Texas, it's an all-out aerial assault on the out-of-control Ross Fire. The raging inferno going from 25 acres to more than 50,000 in less than a day. That's nearly 80 square miles, an area roughly the size of Baltimore. It's fueled by bone-dry brush and triple-digit temperatures that have plagued the West all summer. Outside Reno, firefighters are still trying to gain the upper hand on a fire that's forced tens of thousands to evacuate.
9: 22-year-old Zymir Hughes, the man believed to have terrorized Philadelphia residents while wearing a creepy mask, was taken into custody in Las Vegas by U.S. Marshals. Hughes is now being held in Clark County pending extradition to Pennsylvania, where he'll face charges including terroristic threats, harassment, and intimidation. Dave Packer, ABC News.
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30: 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Gary McNamara and Eric Hurley talk about everything from politics to social issues and news of the day. 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
0: All across America, we are Red Eye Radio. He is Eric Carley, and I'm Gary McNamara. 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
3: Hi.
0: You know, the one thing we've talked about a lot is, you know, the opinion of conservatives, or even the opinion of Republicans, and, you know, overall, most Republicans. And so there's nothing really radical there.
3: Right.
0: You know, and we have said the party that's gone radical is the left, is the Democrats. And when the Democrats say, no, it is the Republican Party that's gone wacko right, we said, you can't provide that evidence. It doesn't exist.
3: Right.
0: Michael Schellenberger. In fact, as we have said, the Republican Party has moved more center left.
3: Yeah.
0: Especially on economic
3: that's
0: issues.
3: The concerns we have. They, yeah.
0: Exactly. Our concern is not that the Republican Party is moving too far right. You know, you can look at it by how, you know, the

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0: We are Red Eye Radio. He's Eric Cronin. I'm Gary McNamara. Yeah, looking at the actual chart from the Federal Reserve, the 2026 manufacturing surge arrived as the effective tariff rates fell. And they go, the initial rate was 12.1%, and then he started putting in all the, remember, the exception here, the exception here, and then you can see when it, he's putting in the exceptions as it starts lowering, the manufacturing starts going up, the industrial production. Then when the Supreme Court finds it unconstitutional, it skyrockets as the effective tariff rate goes down to 7%. Industrial production, it's completely the opposite, goes right up.
1: Yeah.
0: You can see it in the graph.
1: Yeah.
0: Why? Economics.
1: Yep. And you can't change that.
0: Can't change economics.

0: Our Senator Maria Cantwell and Representative Michael Baumgardner are standing up for radio listeners like us by supporting legislation to keep AM radio in cars. 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
8: From ABC News, I'm Wayne Cabot. You could hear the audience gasp when the cast of the UK musical 9 to 5 came out before the performance to share the news about the passing of Dolly Parton. The audience's reaction, much like the rest of us, wanting Dolly to be with us forever. Dolly was a lot of flash, a lot of sparkle, a lot of talent, lovably over the top, a humanitarian, and most of all, human. Even in death, Dolly gave us something the rest of us can relate to, the heartache of battling cancer. Dolly's fight was a brief one and a valiant one. ABC's Sophie Flay.
9: The announcement of her death came from her nephew.
10: Dolly called me and said she wants to rest in a beautiful bed of plush cotton because after a life wearing heavy rhinestones, she finally deserves to be comfortable and have some rest.
9: Dolly Rebecca Parton was born in 1946, the fourth of 12 children. Their family's cabin in the Smoky Mountains had no electricity, no running water. Her dad paid the doctor who delivered her, not with money, but with a bag of cornmeal.
8: Dolly's services will be private. Today could begin the deliberations for a jury that sat through 20 days of painful testimony. in the trial of Lindsay Clancy. Hearing from the final witnesses yesterday, here's ABC's Rena Roy.
11: Forensic psychologist Kirk Heilbrunn telling jurors he believes the Massachusetts mother should be held responsible for killing her three children on January 24th, 2023. He testified that after interviewing Clancy for 3 days for the prosecution's case, he doesn't believe Clancy was experiencing postpartum psychosis at the time of the killings. Clancy's defense attorney trying to cast doubt on Heilbrunn's evaluation, highlighting his lack of experience with treating postpartum psychosis.
8: Patricia Wiseman, Ontario, says the American people love us, we love them, and the countries will reunite. This is ABC News.
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8: You can tell by that reaction at Darlene Graham's headquarters in Columbia, South Carolina. Lindsey Graham's sister did win the runoff primary to fill her brother's Senate seat. The news appearing to shock her Republican opponent, the conservative Freedom Caucus candidate Ralph Norman.
14: We did this for service, and I hate it for the state. But South Carolina made the decision. We had $8 million spent against us. We couldn't come up with that much money.
8: The money it cost you to fill your tank is still $1 a gallon more than last year at this time, but crude oil prices continue to slide down, U.S. dipping slightly, U.S. oil below $80 for the first time in weeks. Stock futures mixed as investors await NVIDIA's earnings report today, which will drop after the market close. Worried about costs over President Trump's trade war with Canada, Arizona Democratic Senator Ruben Gallego.
15: We're not going to be able to create new aluminum plants overnight, so we're going to end up seeing more and more costs of all the things that have and contain aluminum are going to be going into that.
8: Worried about AI. Bill Gates today calling for new taxes and bans as AI escapes the control of its creators, he says, and makes recipes for bioweapons. Amtrak temporarily shutting down service between D.C. and Virginia next month, working on the railroad, replacing old track, improving reliability. Work starts October 16th and should be done October 26th. I'm Wayne Cabot, ABC News.
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16: Moved on to the November matchup, which is a ranked choice contest. The incumbent Republican Senator Dan Sullivan and the Democratic former Representative Mary Peltola also have advanced.
17: Alexis, congressional Democrats and civil liberties groups are taking new legal action against President Trump's mail-in voting restrictions. They allege the proposed rule exceeds the U.S. Postal Service's authority and creates impossible burdens ahead of the November midterms. The new filings come a day after the Supreme Court unblocked the federal ballot mail portal rule in a separate case. That ruling does not guarantee the program will be in place for this year's election, but it would require states to provide the federal government with voter lists and then use special barcoded envelopes for mailed federal ballots.
16: All right, now to a Bloomberg exclusive. Meta platforms and state attorneys general have discussed settling their high-profile social media case. Bloomberg's John Tucker reports.
18: Meta is accused of deliberately designing Facebook and Instagram to addict teens. The case poses an enormous risk for the social media giant, as 29 states are seeking financial penalties and mandatory changes to how the platform operates. Meta has denied the state's allegations and accused the attorneys general of seeking unreasonable design changes and an outlandish payout. A lawsuit trial, which is now in its second week, could result in penalties of as much as $1.4 trillion for Meta, while a settlement would likely amount to a far smaller sum. I'm John Tucker, Bloomberg Radio.
17: John, thanks. Let's turn to markets. Now, futures are mixed ahead of highly anticipated earnings from NVIDIA. Bloomberg's Charlie Pellett has more.
19: NVIDIA is expected to report another quarter of blockbuster profit on sales with a growing role in orchestrating funding for AI projects. Investors also want to know whether AI demand can sustain the stock's valuation. Andrew Cry is co-CIO at Crescent Grove Advisors.
20: I think there could be an element where, you know, we've seen so much pressure on the stock now over the last several days that it could be a little bit of a coiled spring post-earnings announcement.
19: The stock has now fallen for seven straight sessions. In New York, Charlie Pellett, Bloomberg Radio.
16: Thanks, Charlie. After investors digest earnings from NVIDIA, they have another possible market-moving event to look forward to. Kevin Warsh gives a highly anticipated speech at Jackson Hole on Friday. Sarah House is senior economist at Wells Fargo.
21: Obviously, we all have to pay attention to this speech because at times it has been used to give some pretty important policy hints, but more often than not, it's used to address some of the bigger questions out there. And while I think there has been some pushback about Chair Warsh's communication so far, he's a less is more guy when it comes to laying out his reaction function. And we're still only 3 months in, so I don't think he's going to abandon that strategy.
16: Wells Fargo's Sarah House. Join us this Friday for a special edition of Bloomberg Surveillance, live from the Jackson Hole Economic Symposium. Our own Tom Keene, Lisa Abramowitz, and Michael McKee will speak with Fed experts on the path forward. It all starts Friday at 9 a.m. Wall Street time on Bloomberg Radio, Bloomberg Television, and the Bloomberg Business App.
17: Well, this morning, Alexis, the world is remembering and paying tribute to Dolly Parton.
22: Working 9 to 5, what a way to make a living.
17: Dolly Parton worked for decades, churning out hits like that one, 9 to 5, and Jolene, and so many more. Born in Tennessee, Dolly rose from humble beginnings to become a country music icon and philanthropist. Her Imagination Library has donated more than 200 million books to kids in need. Dolly spoke with Bloomberg back in 2014 about her legacy.
23: I've been so blessed that I've got to do movies, write music for that, wrote a Broadway musical of 9 to 5, and I just love to just continue to grow. I try to improve my singing and my writing and all the, you know, the facets of my business. I try to always take that into consideration and try to just be better and do better.
17: Dolly Parton died in Nashville yesterday. Her team described it as a brief battle with cancer. And President Trump has ordered U.S. flags to be lowered to half staff for a week in her honor. Dolly Parton was 80 years old.
16: 6:09 on Wall Street. Time now for a look at some of the other stories making news in New York and around the world. For that, we're joined by Bloomberg's Michael Barr. Good morning, Michael.
24: Good morning, Alexis. One more day of rebuttal testimony is expected today in the trial against Lindsey Clancy, followed by closing arguments likely on Thursday. The jury, which will likely begin deliberations on Friday, will decide whether the Massachusetts mother was experiencing postpartum psychosis when she killed her three children in their Duxbury home in January of 2023. Yesterday,

0: experiencing postpartum psychosis when she killed her three children in their Duxbury home in January of 2023. Yesterday, prosecutors called forensic psychiatrist Gregory Satoff.
1: What was very unusual was the fact that the voice stopped with the death of, or the strangling of her youngest son.
0: Audio courtesy of WCVB. Pennsylvania Governor Josh Shapiro is urging people to get vaccinated for measles as his state combats the worst measles outbreak in more than 30 years. In a news conference, Governor Shapiro says that the vast majority of cases are among people who are not vaccinated.
2: This disease does not respect county lines or religious lines. It goes after all who are unprotected.
0: To unvaccinated people who have died of measles in Lancaster County, Pennsylvania, marked the first U.S. deaths this year. In New York, a new state law prohibiting local police agencies from cooperating with federal immigration enforcement took effect on Tuesday. Governor Hochul spoke about the new ban from Albany.
3: Local cops cannot be ordered to aid and abet an out-of-control agency with an $85 billion budget.
0: However, not all local agencies have complied with the legislation known as the Local Cops, Local Crimes Act, including Nassau County. Global news 24 hours a day and whenever you want it with Bloomberg News Now. I'm Michael Barr, and this is Bloomberg, Alexis.
4: 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For that, let's bring in John Stashower. Good morning, John.
5: Good morning, Alexis. On a night when the Yankees hit two and three run homers, scored seven runs, their normally reliable bullpen failed, and the Astros trailed 3-2, later 5-3, and then 6-5. They kept coming back, including in the eighth inning.
6: That ball's into right center field. If it gets to the wall, the Astros will take to the lead. It does get to the wall. Payne is going to score. Yordan is going to think about three. The big eye ball for a triple. He's in there, and the dugout explodes. 7-6 Astros.
7: How about it? Yordan Alvarez with a triple to put the Astros ahead.
5: Astros TV, the co. Alvarez might win the AL Triple Crown. Houston won 9-7. Yiner Diaz homered twice. Cody Bellinger and Luis Garcia homered in defeat. Yanks only a game and a half ahead of the Red Sox, who won 7-3 in Miami on a Jaron Duran 11th inning grand slam. Also extra innings at Citi Field. Mets beat the Major League leading Brewers 3-2 on a 10th inning Milwaukee throwing error. The Mets in their last 19 games are 13-6. NL Division leaders met in Atlanta. The Braves ended the Dodgers' six-game winning streak. The dream ends for Bayonne, New Jersey, a 5-2 loss to Ohio at the Little League World Series. At Giants practice, wide receiver Calvin Austin was carted off in what appeared to be a serious knee injury. It may help Odell Beckham's chances of making the team. After the news that tight end Daquan Wright, after getting cut by the Cleveland Browns, was going to go back to college to play at LSU, the SEC and Big Ten both announced that once a pro, no longer can a player return. Roger Federer honored at the U.S. Open. Huge crowd on hand to see him at age 45 beat 43-year-old Andy Roddick in singles. And Federer then teamed with 67-year-old John McEnroe to beat Roddick and Andre Agassi in doubles. John Stashower, Bloomberg Sports. Alexis Nathan.
8: All right, John, thanks. 6:13 on Wall Street. As the trade war between the U.S. and Canada continues, a White House official says the U.S. is considering even more penalties against its northern neighbor. Now that Canada's matched America's 50% tariffs dollar for dollar. Ontario Premier Doug Ford says the current path won't end well.
9: Right now, it seems like the president's treating communist China better than his closest friend and ally for over 200 years. It's not productive.
8: That was Ontario Premier Doug Ford on Bloomberg's Balance of Power. And joining us now is Bloomberg News Global Trade Editor Brendan Murray. Brendan, how much farther could this go? Good morning.
10: Yeah, the president in Washington said that he's already going to escalate come January 1st with higher tariffs on Canadian imports. So, in effect, he's already laid his marker down. But Canada has given about 2 weeks for these tariffs to take effect. September 8th is the date. And if they can't get back to the negotiating table and sort things out by then that's when the American exports to Canada will get hit by those import taxes. So the two sides have traded insults over the past couple of days, but now we're seeing some signs in Canada where they're already paying the tariffs that President Trump put in place, that these are going to start hurting small businesses, and the cry from the constituency

0: to Ottawa is going to be, look, get back to the negotiating table and try to settle this thing. Neither side has really any incentive to escalate things anymore. The supply chains between the two economies are tightly integrated, and a tariff on one will hurt companies in the other country. So there's a lot to lose here, and at the moment, not a whole lot of economic activity is targeted. So the fallout should be minimal, but like you said, things can escalate. President Trump has a tendency to sort of over threaten to try to get the other side to the negotiating table.
1: Well, we certainly saw that yesterday in the Truth Social post, where the president talked about renaming Lake Ontario Lake America. When we have this kind of bad blood between both sides at this point, where is the room to meet in the middle, Brendan?
0: Yeah, we've really gone between the strident insults to the silly, which is what the Lake Ontario post was. Most Canadians would sort of laugh that off rather than be, deeply offended by it. But it sounded like from the Bloomberg interview with Doug Ford that, he sounded more conciliatory than he did the day before when he was insulting President Trump. And he's saying, look, we're each other's biggest trading partner. Let's try to sort this out before the damage gets too much further down the road.
1: And you mentioned, so much of this trade, so many of the affected products are coming from, potential battlegrounds. There has to be some political consideration here as well. Do you see that moving the needle over the next couple weeks here before those September 8th tariffs from Canada take effect? We have about 30 seconds left.
0: Yeah, it quite possibly could. Some of the American exports that Canada is targeting come from states like Michigan. We're talking about steel and autos and auto parts. They've also gone after fish and seafood and lobster and that kind of thing. So, that's Maine and Alaska. And, there are tight Senate races in a lot of these border states. And that's strategically how Canada is playing this, is to get, the members of President Trump's own party to put some pressure on him to back down.
1: Really appreciate you coming on with us once again, Brendan. Thanks so much. That's Brendan Murray, Global Trade Editor for Bloomberg News. Alexis.
2: Thanks, Nathan. Now repeating some of our top stories this morning. Iran and Oman are discussing an interim framework to restore shipping through the Strait of Hormuz. President Trump says the U.S. Navy has cleared mines from the waterway, but he offered no evidence.
1: Senator Darlene Graham has won the Republican runoff in South Carolina to replace her late brother Lindsey on the November ballot. Graham prevailed over Congressman Ralph Norman with President Trump's endorsement and nearly $830,000 from his super PAC.
2: And the world, Nathan, is mourning country music legend and philanthropist Dolly Parton. The hitmaker behind Jolene and I Will Always Love You and dozens more died of cancer yesterday at age 80. President Trump has ordered flags lowered to half staff for a week.
1: And we have more on those stories coming up on Bloomberg Daybreak. Right now, S&P futures are down nearly a tenth percent. Dow futures a little change to the upside, and NASDAQ futures are lower by almost a quarter percent.
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28: Tariffs in place, including new 50% tariffs on some Canadian imports, will cost the typical American household nearly $1,100 per year. Canada will double its existing counter tariffs on U.S. steel and aluminum products to 50% and apply new duties to other U.S. products. U.S. Senator Darlene Graham has won the Republican nomination to replace her late brother Lindsey Graham on South Carolina's general election ballot. Darlene Graham defeated U.S. Representative Ralph Norman in Tuesday's special Republican primary runoff, 52.5% to 47.6%. CIA Director John Ratcliffe traveled to Russia for meetings, according to people familiar with the matter. It's unclear what the talks were about. In baseball, the Yankees and Nationals lost. The Mets and Red Sox won. In a battle of the birds, the Orioles put a what, four, and why whipping on the Cardinals, 13-1. Bayonne has been eliminated from the Little League World Series after losing to 5-2 to Hamilton, Ohio. Global news, 24 hours a day, whenever you want it, with Bloomberg News Now. I'm Michael Barr, and this is Bloomberg, Nathan.
1: That was a nice run for the kids from Bayonne. Thank you, Michael. 6:23 on Wall Street, and this is Bloomberg Daybreak on an important day on the economic front. As Alexis was mentioning, we get the Fed's preferred read on inflation this morning, ahead of Chairman Kevin Warsh's first speech at Jackson Hole at the end of the week. So very pleased to bring in Yelena Shulyacheva to get us set for all this. Yelena is a senior economist at the conference board. Looking at my eco screen on the Bloomberg terminal, both the core and the headline PCE price index still expected to stay well above the Fed's 2% target and then some. What do you expect from this print, Yelena? Good morning.
0: Good morning, Nathan. I think it's the direction that matters. And I think we're going to see a little bit of a decline in the pace of at least headline inflation. If core remains stable at 3.3% year over year, that would be a necessary but not a sufficient condition for the Fed to stay on hold later this year. This is what we think. I think the report itself overall will be a weak one on both the spending and income fronts. So spending, remember, some strength was pulled into June, and this report is for July by the World Cup and earlier Amazon Prime Day. So we'll get a little bit of a payback on the spending front and also income. Remember, the latest payrolls report was weak. So overall aggregate income may not rise at all in July. But going back to inflation, I think it's really important to see what the underlying components do. If all the strength comes from portfolio management fee, we know they will be revised at the end of September.
1: Well, where do you see the trajectory for inflation going forward here? I mean, we've been above target for so long. What's your forecast if we even get to a 2% target?
0: Well, we're not going to get to 2% in a long time. But again, to us, what matters is the direction of travel here. And we think that we're going to see some deceleration in inflationary pressures, in underlying inflationary pressures, as consumers push back against further increases, just simply because they cannot afford a lot of goods and services and price increases on those goods and services. I mean, just anecdotally, I was traveling to Orlando, and this year, I mean, compared to last year, the crowds were not that big, you know, like people are not buying the same amount of goods and services, even though on the surface, yeah, the latest data for the second quarter of the year on consumer spending looked strong. But again, what was driving it? Was it temporary factors? And that's why this report for July actually matters. Are we going to see a little bit of a pushback from the consumers or not?
1: Yeah. Well, we're looking forward to those numbers, certainly. 8:30 a.m. Wall Street time is when we get the Fed's preferred read, core PCE index. Yelena Shulyacheva with us ahead of it, senior economist at the Conference Board. Yelena, thank you. Alexis.
2: Thanks, Nathan. Coming up, the latest on talks to reopen the Strait of Hormuz. Plus, will either side back down in the U.S.-Canada trade war? That's coming up in our 6:30 news. But first, a look at today's Bloomberg weather forecast.
3: Showers and thunderstorms may delay travelers heading to or from Milwaukee today. Temperatures are going to be near 84 degrees. We'll see sunshine in Chicago today, though there could be some delays late in the day as showers and thunderstorms develop. Highs near 84. Detroit's another spot where we'll have sunshine much of the day, and then we have to worry about late day delays due to showers and thunderstorms. 83 in Detroit. Nice in New York. Good for travel. Sunny in 82. I'm Rob Carolyn, Bloomberg Radio.
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1: Coming up to 6:30 on Wall Street. Good morning. I'm Nathan Hager.
2: And I'm Alexis Christophorus. 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
1: Alexis, Iran and Oman are discussing an interim framework to resume shipping through the Strait of Hormuz. The Oman News Agency reports the goal is to establish a temporary joint maritime corridor. Bloomberg's Zabir Abu Omar reports both countries plan to hold further talks over the next 30 to 60 days on long-term management of the strait.
5: This is a clause that may draw some issues with the United States, with countries in the region. But what we know is that a joint statement by the two countries came out and suggested that they're looking at those mechanisms to start movement in the Strait of Hormuz. One other very important clause was demining the Strait of Hormuz, something President Trump said had already happened, of course, without providing evidence to that assertion. But now Iran and Oman are saying that demining the crucial waterway will be part of this mechanism.
1: And Bloomberg's Zabir Abu Omar reports all this comes after the U.S. announced new economic sanctions this week against Iran's trading partners.
2: And a White House official says the U.S. is considering higher tariffs and other trade actions against Canada. That's after Prime Minister Mark Carney's government announced dollar-for-dollar counter tariffs against new 50% duties from the U.S. Bloomberg Global Trade Editor Brendan Murray has more.
6: The list that Canada released was pretty much as expected. They raised the steel and aluminum counter tariff that was already in place from 25 to 50. They hit agriculture, they hit furniture, they hit electronics, they hit seafood.
2: Bloomberg's Brendan Murray reports the list affects states that Republicans are hoping to protect in the November midterms. Ontario Premier Doug Ford says he hopes cooler heads prevail.
7: I feel for the auto workers in Ontario, but I also, because I love the Americans, I love the U.S., I think about the workers in Texas and Kentucky and Michigan and Illinois and Ohio that are going to lose their job.
2: Ontario Premier Doug Ford appeared on Bloomberg's Balance of Power. Catch the full conversation on the video hub at Bloomberg.com and the Bloomberg Business app.
1: In South Carolina, Alexis Darlene Graham has won the Republican nomination to replace her late brother Lindsey Graham on the state's general election ballot for U.S. Senate. And Graham thanked President Trump at her victory party.
8: Our victory would not have been possible without you, and we are truly grateful. South Carolina is truly Trump country.
1: Darlene Graham defeated Congressman Ralph Norman in yesterday's special GOP runoff, 52-48%. She'll face the Democratic nominee, pediatrician Annie Andrews, in November.
2: And Nathan, Bloomberg News has learned Meta Platforms and state attorneys general have discussed a possible mid-trial settlement. The case accuses the social media giant of deliberately designing Facebook and Instagram to addict teens. A loss at trial could result in penalties of as much as $1.4 trillion for Meta, while a settlement would likely amount to a far smaller sum.
1: Well, Alexis, we're just 2 days away from a key Jackson Hole speech from Fed Chair Kevin Warsh. Michael Ball is macro strategist for Bloomberg News.
9: All eyes on Jackson Hole. Very uncertain what Kevin Warsh is going to say. He obviously fumbled a little in July, as we saw with the sell-off in the back end of the Treasury curve. So he needs to kind of recapture the credibility that the Fed needs to really conduct policy properly.
1: That was Bloomberg News macro strategist Michael Ball. We invite you to join us this Friday for a special edition of Bloomberg Surveillance Live from Jackson Hole. Tom Keene, Lisa Abramowitz, and Michael McKee will all speak with Fed experts on the path forward this Friday, 9 a.m. Wall Street time is when it all starts on Bloomberg Radio and Television and the Bloomberg Business app.
2: And ahead of that Warsh speech, we get earnings this afternoon from NVIDIA. Mandeep Singh covers NVIDIA for Bloomberg Intelligence.
10: Like every quarter, they have to beat and raise. But more important here is what kind of upside they get from someone like SpaceX announcing a target of $100 billion in ARR by the end of the year and really pulling forward some of their targets that they shared during the IPO.
2: Bloomberg Intelligence's Mandeep Singh says NVIDIA's earnings will help determine if hyperscalers are still accelerating or maybe becoming more disciplined, Nathan.
1: And that is some of the things you need to know to start your day. Brought to you by Interactive Brokers.
2: What's going on in New York and around the world. Good morning, Michael.
11: Good morning, Alexis. One more day of rebuttal testimony is expected today in the trial against Lindsey Clancy. The jury has to decide whether the Massachusetts mother was experiencing postpartum psychosis when she killed her three children in January of 2023 in their Duxbury home. Yesterday, prosecutors put forensic psychologist Kirk Halbrun on the stand, who talked about Clancy's hospitalization.
12: She has been in Tewksbury for 3.5 years, and that is her diagnosis of record bipolar disorder.
11: Closing arguments are expected to begin tomorrow. Tributes continue to come in for Dolly Parton, the beloved music and film star, died after a brief battle with cancer. Nashville Mayor Freddie O'Connell.
13: We've already started to see people putting memorials up at the soon-to-open Songteller Hotel, which she had been working on as an active project.
28: Dolly Parton was 80 years old. A federal appeals court is sending challenges to Georgia's congressional and state legislative maps back to the drawing board. Bloomberg's Amy Morris reports from Washington.
2: The Court of Appeals says a 2023 ruling that blocks the state's adopted lines should be reconsidered. The decision wipes out a victory for those groups who claim the state drew unlawful racial gerrymanders. The decision is based on the Supreme Court's ruling, which raised the bar for voters who claim states violated federal law by drawing districts that diminished the electoral power of racial minority voting blocks. Under Georgia law, those lines won't change before the federal and state elections in November. In Washington, Amy Morris, Bloomberg Radio.
28: Pennsylvania Governor Josh Shapiro is urging people to get vaccinated for measles as his state combats the worst measles outbreak in more than 30 years. In a news conference yesterday, Governor Shapiro referenced recent deaths in his state.
14: Both of the individuals were from Lancaster County, and both were unvaccinated. We hope and we pray that those deaths will be the last.
28: The U.S. Centers for Disease Control and Prevention has confirmed 2,777 measles infections this year through August 20th, already surpassing a 35-year high. Global news 24 hours a day and whenever you want it with Bloomberg News Now. I'm Michael Barr, and this is Bloomberg, Alexis.
2: All right, thanks a lot, Michael. Taking a look at the markets, still a mixed picture here. We're waiting for two big events this morning. We're going to get that Fed inflation gauge about 8:30 Wall Street time. But then NVIDIA's earnings, so we're going to have to wait till after the closing bell for that. S&P futures down 4 points. Dow futures hanging on here with a gain of 17. We've got NASDAQ futures off by 47 points. Oil, though, decidedly in the red. Brent crude is down 3% at $86 a barrel, and WTI crude down more than 2.5% at $80.16 a barrel. This is Bloomberg Daybreak.
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3: 6:40 on Wall Street. Let's go to the First Word breaking news desk for today's morning call. Here's Bill Maloney. Good morning, Bill.
4: And good morning, Alexis. U.S. futures are quiet right now, with Dow futures trading higher by 35 points. S&Ps are down 3, and the Nasdaq futures are off by 0.1%. The U.S. 10-year yield is at 4.64. Gold and oil are in the red, and Bitcoin, that's trading higher by 0.5%. On the U.S. economic front, at 8:30, look for durable goods orders, GDP, and core PCE. After the bell last night, Intuit full-year forecast missed estimates. Those shares are down 13% in the pre-market. In deal news, Victory Capital to buy First Eagle Investments for about $7 billion. And in the tech space, Boston Scientific reported a cybersecurity incident. Wrapping things up, TJX was called to hold the Jefferies Intuit cut to neutral over at J.P. Morgan. Live from the First Breaking News Desk, I'm Bill Maloney. Alexis?
3: Thanks, Bill. And Bloomberg customers can always get the latest breaking news by typing Squawk on their terminal, S-Q-U-A-W-K. And that's a Bloomberg Business Flash. Now with more on what's going on around the world, here's Michael Barr.
5: Thank you very much, Alexis. Iran's foreign minister and his Omani counterpart discussed an interim framework aimed at resuming shipping through the Strait of Hormuz. The initiative seeks to establish a temporary joint maritime corridor and mine clearance to restore safe navigation through the area. U.S. Senator Darlene Graham has won the Republican nomination to replace her late brother, Lindsey Graham, on South Carolina's general election ballot. Darlene Graham defeated U.S. Representative Ralph Norman in Tuesday's special Republican primary runoff, 52.5% to 47.6%. Meanwhile, long shot candidate Dan J. Sullivan, a retired teacher, has advanced from Alaska's U.S. Senate primary. He is challenging the Republican incumbent Senator Dan S. Sullivan. Both Sullivans were among the four top vote getters after the state's August 18th primary election. In baseball, the Yankees and Nationals lost. Mets, Orioles, and Red Sox won. Bayonne has been eliminated from the Little League World Series after losing 5-2 to Hamilton, Ohio. Global news 24 hours a day. And whenever you want it with Bloomberg News Now, I'm Michael Barr, and this is Bloomberg, Alexis.
3: It was fun to watch those kids in Bayonne. Good for them. Good job, guys. All right, coming up on 6:43 on Wall Street, let's turn to news in science and technology now with the Bloomberg NJIT STEM Report brought to you by New Jersey Institute of Technology. 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Now here's what's making news in science, technology, engineering, and math. SpaceX plans to build a new launch site for its Starship rocket on the southern coast of Louisiana. It will include 5 launch complexes and is expected to support thousands of Starship flights a year, with missions launching to Earth orbit, the moon, Mars, and beyond. Production on the site starts next year. The first launch planned for 2029. The project could bring between 3,000 and 10,000 jobs to the area. Well, in addition to being a music icon, Dolly Parton is being remembered for her part in helping to fund the Moderna vaccine, which helped end the COVID-19 pandemic. Parton, who died yesterday at the age of 80, donated $1 million in 2020 to coronavirus research, which helped fund Moderna's COVID-19 vaccine. She was awarded a Carnegie Medal of Philanthropy for the donation and said she felt compelled to help because she sensed, quote, something bad was on its way. And meteorologists say the next tropical storm in the Atlantic will coincidentally share her name. Dolly is the next name on this year's list of hurricanes. Ironically, the very first storm named Dolly was in 1946, the same year Dolly Parton was born.
6: You're kidding.
3: In Tennessee. I know.
6: Wow. Go figure.
3: She's in the cosmos, Nathan.
6: Seriously.
3: That's the Bloomberg NJIT STEM report.
6: I'm getting goosebumps just thinking about that.
3: Yeah.
6: Thank you, Alexis. It is 6:44 on Wall Street. It's time to check what's going on in D.C., where some of the top stories include Iran and Oman discussing the Strait of Hormuz following new U.S. sanctions. The U.S. weighing more trade measures against Canada after tariff retaliation. And Darlene Graham winning the South Carolina runoff for her brother Lindsey's Senate seat on the Republican side. Joining us from the nation's capital, Bloomberg News senior editor Bill Ferries. So, Bill, we saw the sanction announcement this week from Treasury Secretary Bessent. Now the news that Iran and Oman are continuing discussions on management of the Strait of Hormuz. Does it look like there has been any reaction from the Iranian side on what we heard from the secretary this week? Good morning.
1: Good morning. You know, Iran and Oman seem to be having these talks kind of separate to all the other noise that's taking place there in the Strait of Hormuz, which there is some oil getting through, but it's very sporadic and it's much lower than what we saw historically. So the two nations saying that they're talking about this interim framework that would try to restore traffic through the strait and clear out some of the mines. It's not really clear what the U.S. reaction to this would be, but as you mentioned, it comes right after Treasury Secretary Scott Bessent announced real economic tightening against Iran. So it's hard to see the U.S. right now, at least, going along with any of these agreements. But the two nations saying that they're going to work with other Gulf countries and just trying to set up this separate pathway to getting oil flowing through the strait again.
6: Well, what further pressure could we see at this point, Bill? The sanctions announcement came, put a lot of focus on China with the sanctions on entities there. What more could be coming?
1: Well, it's a good question. In Scott Bessent's presser on Monday, you never heard him say the word China, but it's hard to really ratchet up pressure on Iran at this point after so many decades of sanctions without going after the Chinese funding. China was buying over 70% of Iran's oil. It is that's provided a lot of revenue in the past to sustain the regime there. But on the other hand, as Scott Bessent said in that same presser, he doesn't want to blow up the global economy. He's got Xi Jinping is supposed to be in Washington next month. So there's a real delicate balance between how do you really tighten the screws on Tehran without also doing a lot of damage to the U.S.-China economic relationship.
6: Then there's the U.S.-Canada relationship as well, the tit-for-tat tariffs now from Canada, and apparently discussions at the White House about even more escalation.
1: That's right. After those trade talks broke down over the weekend, late Friday, the 50% U.S. tariffs came on about $20 billion in Canadian goods. Mark Carney this week basically putting dollar-for-dollar tariffs on U.S. goods to kind of balance that out. And the Trump administration coming back very quickly suggesting they could ratchet this up further. They seem to be thinking about economic measures and also just trying to put more political pressure on Canada to back down. But the relationship between the two countries is not in a good place at all.
6: Yeah, we heard from Ontario Premier Doug Ford. Was on Balance of Power yesterday, one of the first to put his elbows up in this trade dispute, seeming to look for cooler heads to prevail. Are we seeing any sign that the U.S. and Canada can meet in the middle at this point?
1: Well, yeah, you heard Ford kind of backing off, saying that things were getting out of hand. I think there was this realization that no one's really going to benefit from this continuing to spiral. The U.S., there's a lot of oil that goes, a lot of oil trade between Canada and the U.S. You heard President Trump kind of mulling that the U.S. depends on aluminum shipments from Canada, that we don't have our own smelters here in the United States. So I think there is this realization that that perhaps this has reached its limit. But as you've seen with a lot of other crises over the last year and a half, there sometimes things have to get worse before they get better.
6: Just about a minute left here. Let's talk about the South Carolina GOP Senate runoff. Darlene Graham prevailed over conservative Ralph Norman. Is this all about the power of the Trump endorsement once again?
1: It's sure looking like President Trump probably made the difference here. It was a tight race, 52-48 for Darlene Graham, Lindsey Graham's sister, over Representative Ralph Norman. I mean, you remember that Lindsey Graham, she had the name recognition from her brother, who had been a senator for decades there. But she did have a big flub in the debate last week that drew a lot of attention and questions about her experience. The president went all out. MAGA Inc. spent almost $830,000 on a get out the vote effort. He campaigned there. He posted about her. That is probably what got her over the finish line last night.
6: All right. Appreciate this, Bill, as always. Bill Ferry, senior editor for Bloomberg News, with all the latest for us from the nation's capital. Looking ahead to the market open on Wall Street, not a lot of movement while we wait for PCE this morning and NVIDIA this afternoon. S&P futures, little change to the downside. Dow futures barely budging to the upside. And NASDAQ futures just a tick lower, down a tenth of 1%. 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
3: 6:53 on Wall Street. I'm Alexis Christophorus from the Bloomberg Interactive Broker Studio. Stocks are struggling for direction. Treasuries are slipping. Oil pulling back as traders hold back from taking risk ahead of earnings later today from NVIDIA. That's going to happen after the closing bell. We also get July's reading of the Federal Reserve's preferred inflation gauge at 8:30 Wall Street time, and we check the markets all day here at Bloomberg for you. And right now, S&P futures are down 5.25%. The Dow giving up an early gain. Futures there down 4%. NASDAQ futures off 47 points. Brent crude at $86.10 a barrel. WTI crude $80.38 a barrel, down 2.5%. Little change for the Bloomberg Dollar Spot Index, sitting at 11.93.40. Yields are higher, with the 10-year yield at 4.64%, and Bitcoin at $78,770. That's a Bloomberg Business Flash. flash. 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
5: Thank you very much, Alexis. Iran's foreign minister and his Omani counterpart discussed an interim framework aimed at resuming shipping through the Strait of Hormuz. The initiative seeks to establish a temporary joint maritime corridor and mine clearance to restore safe navigation through the area. After President Trump imposed steep new tariffs on Canadian goods, Canada is now firing back. Canada is doubling its tariffs on American goods, including steel, aluminum, furniture, and clothing to 50%. Tributes continue to come in for Dolly Parton, the beloved music and film star, died of cancer at age 80. President Trump ordered flags to be flown at half staff in her honor. In baseball, the Yankees and Nationals lost. The Mets, Red Sox, and Orioles won. Bayonne has been eliminated from the Little League World Series after losing 5-2 to Hamilton, Ohio. Global news 24 hours a day and whenever you want it with Bloomberg News Now. I'm Michael Barr, and this is Bloomberg Nathan.
6: Stinking Hamilton. Thank you, Michael. 6:55 on Wall Street. Let's take a look at some stocks on the move today. I'm Nathan Hager, joined by Bloomberg's Louise Moon on the march to NVIDIA earnings. It is easily the most actively traded stock in the pre-market. Lots of anticipation for what's to come today. Louise, good morning.
0: Good morning. Indeed, yeah, highly anticipated. Those results coming after close in the U.S., essentially giving investors a barometer for the state of that AI trade. That's the focus. That's the key focus rather than the numbers and whether it beats. The expectation is for revenue to nearly double from a year ago. But as I say, it's more on the commentary. So what Jensen Huang says about AI demand, capital spending by its customers, future demand, and all of that. So that will be the key focus throughout the day as traders await that.
6: Absolutely. That's not, of course, the only company reporting earnings after the close. Is anybody paying attention to what Salesforce is going to be reporting today?
0: Well, maybe slightly less attention, but maybe still a bit of attention there. So they've got their second quarter results. Sales expected to have increased 11%, but again, in a similar way, aside from the numbers, analysts are watching for details around AI. So they recently acquired a AI startup called Finn. That was in July. And they want details of how that is going to boost Salesforce's strategy on artificial intelligence. So shares are slightly lower in pre-market. There's broader software market weakness that we've been seeing that could be impacting that, but it also could be a bit of positioning pre-results. But as I say, that focus is on how that acquisition might be boosting Salesforce. When it first happened, it was met with some quite mixed reviews, so they'll be wanting updates on that.
6: Okay, so I think we're probably going to see a lot more positioning before we get to those results after the close today. But we've already gotten earnings from some other companies, and they are moving big time, including Intuit, the parent company of TurboTax. A lot of customers seem to be upset with TurboTax, and seems like investors are as well.
0: Exactly, yeah. They had their fourth quarter results last night, and shares were down in late trading, and then they're also down 11% in pre-market this morning. Results did beat, but the focus is on the outlook. So the 2027 outlook was below estimates. Bloomberg Intelligence saying it signals disruption. There's a broad-based deceleration. That's what's being implied. And I thought there was quite a good line from Barclays, which just summed it up, saying that the report features a lot of new information that isn't favorable. And that's what's dragging the shares lower. So, as I say, down 11% in pre-market.
6: Maybe a bit of understatement there. Yeah. The outlook doesn't look so good as well for Zoom Communications, even though, you know, I get on Zoom every once in a while.
0: Yeah, so again, shares down, down in late trading and also in pre-market, again after their results last night. The sales outlook was in line with estimates, essentially kind of disappointing investors. They were hoping for more of an uplift. Zoom's been trying to expand its suite of products away from just the Zoom that we know. And yeah, many of those had included AI features. So shares had climbed about 17% this year on optimism of those kind of new products. But yeah, as I say, it was in line. So there's a bit of disappointment there, which is pulling shares a bit lower.
6: And finally, Louise, we had some pretty negative headlines come out just this morning from Boston Scientific, and that's sparking a pretty big move in that stock as well.
0: Yeah, so they shares down about 3%. They have disclosed that they've had a cybersecurity incident that's ongoing, globally disruptive, and saying that it's impacting certain infotech systems, so that's their ability to process and ship customer orders. They don't know the full impact of that yet, i.e. if that will be material. They also don't know when things will be back to normal, when there's full restoration. There's investigation ongoing, but dragging shares lower in pre-market.
6: All right. Thanks for keeping on top of it for all of this for us, Louise. That's Bloomberg's Louise Moon with stocks to watch in the pre-market ahead of NVIDIA earnings after the close today. And for more conversations like this, subscribe to Stock Movers wherever you get your podcasts. We did get earnings crossing the Bloomberg terminal from Bath and Body Works. Adjusted earnings per share beat the average analyst estimate. And that stock is climbing pre-market as well. Stocks as a whole, not doing a whole lot as we wait for NVIDIA after the close today. This is Bloomberg Daybreak. I'm Nathan Hager alongside Alexis Christopher, 6:59 on Wall Street.
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2: From ABC News, I'm Wayne Cabot. We now know that Dolly Parton died after a brief battle with cancer. What we may not have known is this. We haven't heard the last of Dolly Parton. Turns out she left us a gift, an unreleased song, to be unveiled on what would be her 100th birthday, titled My Place in History. It's being preserved now in the Dollywood Resort, Pigeon Forge, Tennessee, in a locked chestnut box to be opened in 2046. It'll be here before you know it. Among the tributes this morning, the Grand Ole Opry doing a special show Saturday. The Pacific Wheel lighted up in pink on the Santa Monica Pier. Flags above the White House at half staff. Broadway paying tribute. Here's ABC News entertainment reporter Joelle Gargiulo.
21: Dolly Parton's 9-to-5 co-star Jane Fonda writing in part, "More than anyone I have ever known, Dolly will always be with us because she was so present, so powerful, so generous and playful that she is woven into all our lives and hearts forever." Sally Field took to social media alongside a photo from their film Steel Magnolias saying, "If there are truly angels on earth, then we have just lost one." And here in New York, a musical about the life of Dolly Parton has been planned to officially open on what would have been Dolly's 81st birthday.
2: In South Carolina, Darlene Graham, bittersweet on winning the Republican primary and to fill her brother's Senate seat.
22: Democrats, they got what they wanted.
2: The opponent, Ralph Norman, there more bitter than sweet. Darlene Graham to face Democratic nominee and pediatrician Annie Andrews in November. At least three American tourists are reported missing in a sudden flood in Nepal. Ukraine has resumed drone attacks on Moscow overnight into this morning, hours after a plane left carrying the CIA director John Ratcliffe to Moscow for an unannounced visit. You're listening to ABC News.
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2: An exploding air conditioner caused a fire that killed 14 newborns at a hospital nursery in Pakistan's capital. Only one baby of the 15 in that nursery survived that catastrophic situation today at the Pakistan Institute of Medical Sciences. Family Court, Texas, attorneys for a surrogate mother from Alaska and the California couple who hired her.
25: When Nasheen Gilkar and Omar Ahmed learned the fetus McKenna West was carrying had a serious heart condition, they opted to terminate the pregnancy. West refused, left her home in Alaska, and came to Texas, which strictly limits abortion, and gave birth last week. A family court judge in Dallas Tuesday continued a temporary restraining order giving the right to care for the baby to biological parents Gil Carr and Ahmed, not to surrogate McKenna West. Jim Ryan, ABC News in Dallas-Fort Worth.
2: Two college athletic conferences are resounding no to taking back players who left to go pro. The Big Ten won't take athletes who left the NFL. The SEC is expanding that ban to anybody who declared for the NBA or WNBA. Heather Dinich is a ESPN college football insider.
1: The fact that the Big Ten and the SEC were unanimous on this is really important because you have conference leaders whose own head coaches are trying to do this, say, you can't.
2: Starbucks yesterday, today it's Dunkin' giving away pumpkin spice latte. Wayne Cabot, ABC News.
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4: At two FOMC meetings with Warsh, the June meeting, then the July meeting, very different types of reactions to that meeting. And I think this third meeting is going to be what's absolutely critical. I agree with Ethan Harris that Friday is probably a snooze from Jackson Hole. But I think the September meeting is really going to be in the spotlight. We get dots, we get policy decisions. And most importantly, he's got to really sort of define himself on terms of what his framework is, what his reaction function is, what, to your point, Paul, what data he's going to kind of really be most relevant and salient to his thinking. And of course, there's that sort of boogeyman of Fed independence that has sort of been lingering. And if he can get rid of that cloud and really help tamp down term premium, then I think that will be very effective. If he doesn't do that, then I think it's going to be you're going to see term premium on bonds expand considerably further.
7: 10-year Treasury 4.63, the 30-year 5.17. Are these the new normal, higher for longer levels? Are these kind of the new normal? And if so, what's that mean for everybody else in the world?
4: Yeah, well, I do think there's one of the things I've been talking a lot about is that there seems to be this sort of like, you look at a chart of the 10-year and it doesn't get through 5%. So as soon as it gets up towards 5%, you can buy that and stop worrying about a bond market unraveling. One of the points I've been making is that this bond sell-off is decidedly different than the ones we saw from 2022 to 2025, where you did see that ceiling come into play. And there's a couple of things there going on, one of which is that the Fed was Fed policy was in really in very restrictive territory during those sell-offs, right? Now we're not. Now we're either, depending on how you look at it, either neutral or accommodative. A second thing is that inflation was receding from record levels there. And so the bond bear back during those sell-offs was swimming against two key structural tides. One, Fed policy needing to normalize, and two, inflation needing to normalize. Those things have really kind of normalized now. So now the risk is much more bidirectional. And I think that for that reason, the 5% target, or 5% ceiling rather, is not such a hard ceiling. And the other dimension, Tom, is that the volatility on the 10-year Treasury note is one half of today, right, what it was back during those sell-offs. This is a quiet, sort of creeping sell-off. And I think it's not as dramatic,
8: right,
4: but it is also probably stickier.
8: So people that own stocks, whether they're retirement plan, they're barbelled and laddered, yep, muni bond maturities like Paul, right, Sweeney,
4: yep,
8: people in conventional investments just keep on keeping on, right?
4: I think so. And I think there's a question I felt like you were about to ask me, which is that, okay, well, you know, what level, you know, in the 10-year, is it 5%, 5.5%? Does the equity market start really having problems? And I guess my view on that is that the equity bear case in 2026 comes down to, you know, will earnings be disrupted by higher interest rates in a meaningful way? And I don't really see that as a case, right? As the equity question really comes down to the earnings question. I see earnings as being able to, it's been an incredible year for earnings. I think it sounds like a little bit of a hyperbole, but I think the earnings condition we're living through right now is absolutely historic. It's really unique. And we're all kind of like, okay, well, it's like, you know, year four of a bull trend, and we're all kind of tired in a way of it. We're all like liking it in the 401k, but we're all kind of like, oh, this doesn't feel right and all that kind of stuff. But when you step back and you look at what's happening to earnings growth, it's truly exceptional. And if, you know, it's not really the valuation is right now we're sort of in the middle of our, you know, longer term trading range here. And, you know, Tom, we talked about this last time I was on, but, you know, the concept of 9,000 at the year end is not, it sounds insane, but it's really not that insane. If you just simply look at earnings, forward earnings growth per Bloomberg consensus has been rising on average 3% a month, right? So if you listen, just 3% a month.
8: I was going to say goodbye, but you deserve one more question. After nine, I'm awake now.
4: Well, it's fourth grade arithmetic. But if you take 21, 22 times and you keep scrolling out, 2% a month earnings growth. Take a discount there, right? 2% through the end of the year, and you don't see anything bad on the horizon in 2027, then the market could easily melt up to the high eights or even the low nines there.
7: So to the extent we have a slowing growth rate in 27, because you can't keep up the 30% number, what does that mean for the market if you come in with more pedestrian 12% earnings growth next year?
4: Look, I think if it's still 12%, that's pretty darn compelling.
7: Yep.
4: And I think, look, you know, right now, you know, I think after Q1, we had this huge surge in earnings beats and upward revisions. Then you look at the Q2 earnings beats. Yep. Those were much better than the Q1 earnings beats, right? Yep. I mean, we have had the highest beat records on record. We're talking about margin expansion across most sectors. That

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6: 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I said, how bad is it? 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Before we could see Kaysen, the trauma doctor came in and said he needs to go to Shriners.
7: To survive a burn injury and to return to life unafraid and full of joy and be who you're supposed to be is what we strive to deliver to our patients. 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He's riding his dirt bike, doing all of the things that you would want him to do. I can't think of another system that has the impact on pediatric patients that Shriners Children's does.
8: I wouldn't do anything else.
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12: 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I'm Alexis Christophorus. 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Stocks are little changed ahead of two key events this morning. The Federal Reserve's favorite inflation gauge out at 8:30 Wall Street time and NVIDIA's latest quarterly results. Actually, those happen after the closing bell. Also, after the close today, we're going to hear from CrowdStrike, HP, and Okta. Right now, S&P futures are down 7 points, Dow futures in the green by 17, and NASDAQ futures slipping 77 points. Oil is lower as Iran and Oman discuss an interim framework to resume shipping through the Strait of Hormuz. Iran's news agency reports the two countries will negotiate a permanent route within 30 to 60 days. Right now, Brent crude at $86.40 a barrel, down 2.5%. West Texas Intermediate down 2.33% at $80.40 a barrel. Ukrainian President Volodymyr Zelensky awarded Elon Musk the Order of Freedom. It's a major state honor reserved for strategic partners. This is as Kyiv is lobbying the world's richest man to use his Starlink mobile internet system for drone strikes in Russia. Spot gold down 0.8% at $46.18 the ounce. That's a Bloomberg Business Flash. Back to Tom and Paul.
13: Alexis, thanks so much. This is like from my ute. It's from another life, folks. I'm so happy that Ben Cook's on, portfolio manager, Energy Transition Fund, also known as the OMG Look at the Dividend Fund.
14: Oh,
13: Ben, this is way back. I'm thinking Findlay, Ohio, MPLX with a 7% yield with an Apple-like return since the beginning of COVID, like think 25% per year. Are we still in love with midstream and pipelines that pay huge dividends?
15: Yeah, good morning, Tom, and thanks for that introduction. You know, we are. We think that the investment case for midstream today is as strong as it's ever been, a combination of rising growth and production here in the United States, strong commodity price fundamentals, corporate governance that's vastly improved over, you know, the last 5 years, and as you mentioned, cash payouts to investors, which continue to rise on the back of those favorable drivers that I just mentioned.
13: Paul, this was all the rage decades ago. You make 13% per year, like on an MLP.
14: Yep.
13: You know, you get some growthiness, double digit, but then with the overlay of a 7% yield reinvested, you're popping 25% per year since the beginning of COVID.
14: Exactly. Hey, Ben, you know, a lot of lay people like myself, I just look at the price of, you know, Brent crude or WTI crude, and I see some moderation today, but experts like you tell me we should be looking at refined products. I guess that's the distillates, the diesel, the jet fuel. What's going on there with the stuff people actually use?
15: Yeah, that's exactly right, Paul. You know, if you look at the global price of, you know, whether it's diesel or gasoline, it's obviously elevated with the tightness we're seeing based on the conflict with Iran and with the Russia-Ukraine conflict. You know, recently on the second quarter call by ExxonMobil, you know, we heard from CEO Darren Woods that global refining capacity is off by as much as 5 to 6 million barrels. So that's as tight as the market's ever been, and we continue to see drawdowns in inventories, and we think the strength in those refined product prices will continue.
14: How does that get addressed by the industry? You just don't build a refinery on the Gulf of Mexico overnight, do you?
15: No, you don't. It takes a long time, a significant amount of capital, and the obviously approvals that are required by a number of different bodies to get a refinery built in this country. You know, we've seen capacity added in the industry on a global basis in places like Mexico and West Africa over the last several years. But here in the U.S., it's a difficult task. You know, short of, you know, killing demand, there's really not an easy way to add supply to the market. So, you know, over time, as prices remain elevated, we'll attract more volume here. But it really is a matter of deferring or destroying demand, which is going to create extra supply.
13: Give me an update on not in my backyard. Like, you know, we're talking about a pipeline from the, you know, say from the northern Arabian Peninsula across to the eastern shore of the Red Sea. I'm making this up, folks. Stay with me. Ben Cook, if we want to build pipelines in America, can we?
15: Yeah, we can. And the Trump administration has done a lot to remove the impediments that, you know, I think were in place during the Biden administration. You know, famously, in the early days of the Biden administration, we saw the removal of the permit for the Keystone XL pipeline and effectively killing that project. But, you know, removing the impediments, the approval, streamlining the approval process through the various bodies that are responsible for the permitting of new pipeline construction and build out. That can allow for a fast track of project expansion. And we're seeing a number of big projects being developed in areas like Texas, and ultimately we'll see some pipelines deliver refined products to the Southwest and ultimately the West Coast of California. But it is a process that's lengthy, and the Trump administration is doing a lot to expedite that process.
14: So, Ben, you know, if you talk to shippers, insurers of ships, is the Strait of Hormuz ever going to be open like it was before this war, or is the world just simply changed in that part of the world?
15: Yeah, that's a great question, Paul. You know, I think the reality of the situation is the Iranians now know that they have significant leverage over the Strait, and whatever, you know, a durable, peaceful resolution looks like, it's hard to imagine them ceding control of the Strait. So I think the world has changed. I do think the recent announcement, or the headlines associated with the Omanis and the Iranians negotiating some sort of controls and non-starter for the U.S., it's going to be a long time before we sort that out.
13: Ben, you know, you're a legend at this. You've been doing it for ages with Hennessy Energy Transition Fund. Do you see a day where the energy portion of the Standard & Poor's 500 will get back to quote-unquote normal?
15: You know, the fundamentals in the industry would certainly justify today. You know, right now, the energy sector, in terms of its weighting in the S&P, is roughly 3.3%.
13: And, that's amazing.
15: You know, for the generalist, it hasn't really been punitive to be underweight energy, because it's simply just, it's not a large percentage of the index. You know, we think historically that, you know, that the guideline of its earnings contribution to the S&P is the right way to look at the weighting in the S&P 500. That would imply roughly 7 to 8%. Historically, it's been as high as 10-12%. So we could certainly move up from here.
13: Yeah.
15: Fundamentals, again, would certainly justify it.
13: Yeah, that's what I thought. Like a double would be sort of what Ben Cook sees somewhere out there far in the distance. Ben Cook, thank you so much. With Hennessy Energy Transition, also their midstream fund. I love that. We got to do that. Like, you know, we don't want to do that once a week.
14: Yeah.
13: People turn it off. But,
14: no, but I mean,
13: you know, a couple times a year, you got to talk 7%
14: absolutely.
13: Yield.
14: I know.
13: 7%. can you write options on 7%?
14: Why not?
13: And turn it, maybe even
14: you
13: do triple leveraged all midstream pipeline.
14: Yeah.
13: Make 21% gross. We'll have to see on that. Quickly now, with our news in New York City, is Michael Barr.
16: Tom, Paul, Alexis, one more day of rebuttal testimony is expected today in the trial against Lindsey Clancy, followed by closing arguments likely on Thursday. The jury will decide whether the Massachusetts mother was experiencing postpartum psychosis when she killed her three children in their Duxbury home in January of 2023. Yesterday, prosecutors called forensic psychiatrist Jeffrey Sanoff.
17: What was very unusual was the fact that the voice stopped with the death of, or the strangling of her youngest son.
16: Gregory Sadoff, audio courtesy of WCVB. Tributes continue to come in for Dolly Parton.
18: Working 9 to 5, what a way to make a living.
16: Beloved music and film star who was in and sang the theme to 9 to 5 has died after a brief battle with cancer. Nashville Mayor Freddie O'Connell.
19: We've already started to see people putting memorials up at the soon-to-open Songteller Hotel, which she had been working on as an active project.
16: In 2014, Parton spoke with Bloomberg.
20: I just try to roll with the punches. I think, listen back to a lot of my old records, and I think that I, even though I still can sing that way when I'm singing that type of song, but you just kind of apply yourself to what's going on in your life, and you just develop and grow, and I think that affects your vocal style as well.
16: Dolly Parton was 80 years old. Iran's foreign minister and his Omani counterpart discussed an interim framework aimed at resuming shipping through the Strait of Hormuz. Global news 24 hours a day and whenever you want it with Bloomberg News Now. I'm Michael Barr. This is Bloomberg. Tom, Paul, Alexis.
13: Michael Barr, thanks so much. Inside of the Morning, Paul Sweeney. Hey, how about the data?
14: Yeah.
13: Forget about blah, blah, blah, blah, blah, blah, blah. The data maybe will color things at Jackson Hole.
14: I think so. So, again, core PCE, that's the big one here today. 0.2% a month, 3.3% a year to year. That's the number that the Fed looks at.
13: And I will center on the economic growth of the nation on a boom nominal GDP. From New York City, Bloomberg Surveillance.
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13: Good morning, everyone. Thrilled you're with us today in half an hour-ish. PCE as we go to Jackson Hole. We'll have our coverage there on Friday. Really looking forward to it all. But first, maybe to calm down given the news flow, a calmer newspapers today. Here is Alexis Christophorus.
1: Thanks a lot, Tom. I found this one on our very own Bloomberg terminal. Elite private schools now offering aid to families making $500,000 a year.
2: Wow.
1: You know something's wrong when you're pulling down $500,000 a year and you're getting financial aid. So it's never been more expensive to attend one of America's most elite private schools. Tuition starts at about $50,000. It could approach $80,000. And this is before class trips, you know, the pressure to donate more and all the other extras. So now private schools are increasing financial aid and advertising discounts to attract students. Why? Twofold: soaring tuition, but also a declining population of school-age kids.
2: Yep.
1: So this article actually points to two schools, Brearley here in New York City and Deerfield Academy, are offering free tuition to families earning under certain income thresholds. And then there's a sliding scale for higher-earning families, and that's where that $500,000
13: comes just in. Simply, and Paul's been very eloquent on this, they just simply price the product out. I know for certain that Deerfield and Brearley are run very leanly, unlike the colleges Paul talks about. But the answer is it's become an industry, and they've priced themselves out of the market.
1: Whatever the market bears, and lately the market can't bear much.
13: People get accepted on April 10th, and they go, what's the package? And
1: exactly.
13: They go, there's no package, and they go, no.
2: Yeah.
1: And you pit schools against each other. Can you give me a better package than that school?
2: My tuition at first year at Lawrenceville, $1,979, $2,300. We needed a lot of family support, and we did get it. Thank you, Mr. Purcell.
13: But they've just priced it out.
1: Yeah.
2: Yep.
1: Talking of financial aid, let's move to this one on the Bloomberg. Harry and Meghan already annoying UK taxpayers.
2: Oh, no.
1: This is a columnist here with us. Rosa Prince wrote this. It's a good read. So Harry and his wife Meghan, they're returning to the UK, you know, after leaving back in 2020. They said, we're done with these royal duties. So they're leaving California, going with their two small kids back to UK. Lots of questions. Where are they going to live? Who's going to pay for security? This is a point of contention. So a poll found that 71% of voters, 71% believe the government should not pay for any of the couple's security costs. Some say the royal family should dip into their pockets and do it themselves. But you know what? They earned about $180 million last year.
13: That's what I don't get.
1: I don't get it either.
13: I mean, if they were, you know, what do I know? I mean, I see the articles in the blur that I read, and I'll be honest, I don't read the royal articles. I just sort of like, I see the headline and move on.
1: Yeah. I don't know. I have to say, I do read them.
13: Do they have to go through Heathrow like the rest of us?
1: That's a really good question. I would have to think they do. But anyway, so it might be good PR for the royal family to foot that bill themselves and not put that on the taxpayer. But guys, I left the last one for Dolly. So this is from the Boston Globe, but honestly, a lot of papers have this one. So in addition to being an amazing music icon, Dolly Parton is being remembered today for her part in helping to fund the Moderna vaccine, helped end the COVID-19 pandemic. She donated $1 million in 2020 to coronavirus research at Vanderbilt University there in her home state of Tennessee. And although the federal government, you know, eventually invested $1 billion in the vaccine, scientists say Dolly Parton's money funded the critical early stages of the research, and she was awarded a Carnegie Medal of Philanthropy for that donation.
13: And made more emotional by the loss of John Prine, who was the heart and soul of Americana songwriting. He was already sick, and then he was one of the first people to die of COVID. And I'm sure that had a lot to do with it, with Miss Parton.
1: Yeah.
13: Just losing John Prine was devastating.
1: And so much philanthropy. She has that Imagination Library, free books to kids. You know, her dad was a farmer who couldn't read, so she said she wanted to dedicate money to literacy.
13: Yeah, I think Michael Barr's done a great job just touching on, you know, the highlights of it and the things we know. And then there's all sorts of other things about Miss Parton we don't know. There had to be a place where she started. And a guy who was a giant in founding the whole Grand Old Opry and all that was Porter Wagoner. Some people will know him from wearing the bright, loud color suits and all that. And he was way out front on media before many across the nation. And there was a blonde girl that he said, this girl can sing.
1: Yep.
13: One of their many, many number one hits, Dolly Parton, Porter Wagoner.

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1: Spokane kids are back in the classroom today for the first day of school. And for some, it's a return to a bit of normalcy after a turbulent end of the summer. How students impacted by the fires are getting a little extra support.
2: And I've got your back-to-school forecast this morning. And you know what? It might be our last taste of summer heat for a little while.
3: Spokane Public Schools rolling out 149 brand new buses this school year, and they're packed with safety upgrades. Seat belts on every seat, cameras inside and out, and technology that detects obstacles. 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Thanks for starting your day with us. I'm Rob King.
1: I'm Natalie Grant. Today is Wednesday, August 26th. Happy first day of school to a lot of you kids out there. Let's get right on over to meteorologist Matt Gray, taking a look at our first alert forecast. And Matt, this is the first day of school, and it's going to feel the last day of this summer heat, you said.
2: Yes, and we are going to be back into the 90s this afternoon, right about 94 for Spokane and in Coeur d'Alene here as well. Out on the West Plains, we'll be up around 92 for this afternoon, a high of about 93 in Deer Park, and some hotter temperatures working into the northern parts of Kootenai County, 95 in Hayden, 95 in Athol for this afternoon. But this is likely to be the last taste of the really hot summer weather for a little while, as we are going to be on a noticeable cooling trend heading into the weekend. So still going to be a little warm on Thursday, but not all that unusual this time of the year to end up with an afternoon right around 84. Then as we go into Friday, now we're starting to drop down into the 70s, and we'll have that little taste of almost fall-like weather, not quite there, but pretty close, going into the start of your weekend. One thing that we do have to keep an eye on here as we go through the day is we are going to see a little bit of added haze as the day goes on. We have been very lucky here for the past few days with the winds being in our favor as far as air quality, even as the temperatures have been rising and some of the local wildfires in the broader region have been getting more active. Unfortunately, today appears to be a bit of a transitional day that's going to eventually send some more smoke and haze back into our sky. So don't be surprised if you notice the visibility being quite a bit less heading into this afternoon and this evening. We'll talk more about your smoke forecast coming up here in just a few minutes.
1: Matt, thanks. Well, it's the first day of school for Spokane Public School students today. And for children in the Indian Trail neighborhood, the milestone carries a little bit more meaning this year.
3: Dozens of students who lost their homes are returning to class today, navigating what can be a difficult transition while regaining a sense of normalcy. And Alexandra Coniarts is live this morning. And Alexandra, what challenges did the school face ahead of today?
4: Good morning. Well, one thing is that teachers weren't able to actually get back inside of this building until last Monday. Normally, throughout the whole month of August, this place is buzzing with teachers coming in and out and preparing their classrooms for the first day. So you can imagine just how stressful that must have been. Now, the building itself was not physically damaged, but since it was surrounded by smoke and flames, and it was, of course, in that evacuation zone, the district had to make several tests to make sure that it was completely safe for staff and students to return. But beyond the challenges of preparing the classroom, many Indian Trail students are also returning to school after losing their homes. About 50 students had their homes destroyed in the fire, while another 15 can still not return because of damage. Some staff members also lost their homes. And of course, the entire neighborhood around the elementary school was evacuated for about a week. Despite those hardships, Principal Brianna Cole says the team at Indian Trail Elementary was determined to have students back in class on time.
5: We just felt like we have to get these kids here. Like, school has to start. We know that routine is going to be the number one thing that helps them start to process what they went through. And so we want to get them in that routine so then we know what they need to help them in the next couple months or year.
4: To support students, every classroom will set aside 25 to 30 minutes at the start of each day for teachers to check in and connect with them. In the weeks since the fires, the school says community support has been immense. Families and teachers have rallied around one another through what for many has been one of the toughest times of their lives. Cole even described the school community as a tiny little town. Now, we did just get some of the latest numbers of exactly how many students and staff were affected. We got those in yesterday. And Spokane Public Schools that says that they know right now about 143 Spokane Public School students or staff homes were affected by the fires. Some were damaged and others were destroyed. Because several homes have multiple students or staff members in them, the number of people affected is higher. So far, the district can confirm that 169 students have lost their homes and 38 staff members have lost their homes, which is just, of course, completely heartbreaking to hear. Now, due to some of that, Brianna Cole actually tells me that she assumed maybe some kids would have to go to school somewhere else or would choose a different elementary school. But all of the kids, she tells me, did decide to come back here this year. But of course, because so many were displaced, they're now, you know, all over the county. She tells me that some are even being bused from as far out as Medical Lake, but that the district is committed to making sure that kids who want to keep going to school here can make sure that they can do that throughout the coming school years. Reporting live, Alexandra Cohen-Yartz, 4 News. Now,
3: Alexandra, thank you. And coming up in the next hour of Good Morning Northwest, we'll be live with Spokane Schools Superintendent Adam Swinyard to talk about the start of the school year. And that's a little later on Good Morning Northwest at around 6:30. Well, schools will be packed with students this morning.
1: And now Spokane Public Schools has 149 new buses that will help get them there safer this year. The biggest thing that kids need to notice is that all these new buses have seat belts. For the first time, students will be required to buckle up on the bus. Each seat can fit three students and has a seat belt for each of them. The buses also come with new AC units and front and back cameras. Bus drivers were practicing driving their routes yesterday and parking at the schools so families could come out and check the buses out.
6: We want our buses to be as safe as possible. Seat belts are just one of the things these buses are equipped with for safety reasons. We have a whole new camera system in all of the buses as well. They even have front end detection just like a lot of your new vehicles do.
1: And these buses were purchased by SPS with the company Zoom, which works with school districts across the country, still this district's bus contractor for this school year. This means that drivers still work for Zoom and are contracted to drive these new school buses. For information on all the bus routes, we have a link to the busing section on the SPS's website. You can find that on KXLY.com. Well, earlier this summer, the Modrite fire forced more than 1,000 people in Ferry County to evacuate, and that included the entire town of Inchilliam.
3: And now the first day of school has been delayed as the town is still recovering. While the fire stayed miles away from Inchilliam's K-12 school, all the buildings suffered smoke damage. The evacuations also delayed a remodel by a month and a half, meaning there aren't enough classrooms. When students do go back to school a week later than scheduled, they'll only go for half days at first. The superintendent is worried about how this will impact students.
7: It's a huge impact on not only children, but also families and the whole community. It's hard because children need to be in school.
3: Superintendent Brian Freeman says the fire disrupted the entire Inchilliam community. Three students lost their homes.
1: Well, a judge says that the man accused of starting the Old Trails fire and many other previous fires is competent to participate in his own trial. The forensic evaluation of Aaron Farinacci says that he has the capacity to understand the situation. The court-ordered analysis also shows that he suffers from anxious distress and major depressive disorder. He also disclosed experiencing OCD behavior and lasting medical effects from shooting himself after he shot and killed his father in 2010. Regardless, the psychologist who did this evaluation says that Farinacci understands the charges against him and the consequences that he faces. In court documents, he admitted to starting the Old Trails fire that destroyed 719 homes and forced 65,000 people to evacuate for days. Now, the evaluator is saying overall, Mr. Farinacci did not exhibit symptoms or cognitive defects attributable to a mental disease or defect that would be expected to interfere with his competency-related capacities. Farinacci is scheduled to be back in court for a hearing on September 4th.
3: Well, we've learned this morning that the man who died Monday night when he hit a deer was a Colville police officer. According to Washington State Patrol, 39-year-old Aaron Davis of Colville was riding his Harley-Davidson south on Kit Narcisse Road when he struck the deer, went down a ditch, and hit a fence. He died at the scene. Davis leaves behind a wife and six children. The Stevens County Sheriff's Office shared a statement saying those in the public safety community are not just coworkers, but also family and close friends. This loss hits hard. Your Good Morning Northwest time is 5:09.
1: Let's check back in with meteorologist Matt Gray this morning. We're taking a live look outside. Dark start to the day in Chewila.
2: Yes, it is. You can see kind of the first rays of dawn here kind of silhouetting the mountains, and that's the only reason we could really see them in the background. Sunrise today, 6 a.m. No more 5 o'clock hour sunrises.
1: All right.
2: For a long, long time. As we look over dark for the moment, downtown Spokane, your forecast for first day of school here in town and what looks like a pretty nice weekend coming up.
1: And still to come here on Good Morning Northwest, a critical moment is unfolding right now in a case that is sparking nationwide conversation about postpartum mental health. Closing arguments begin today in the Lindsay Clancy trial. Prosecutors argued yesterday that she was mentally aware when she killed her children. While the defense maintains she was experiencing postpartum psychosis, that's next.
3: Plus, Uber giving parents a new way to keep tabs on their teens while they're riding alone. The rideshare company just launched a live video feature. Lets parents watch their teen's trip in real time, with the driver and teen being notified when recording starts. Now, when the feature could be launching in our area is coming up.
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7: Welcome back. Your time is 5:13. Here's a look at what's new on Good Morning Northwest this morning. A new call for Health Secretary RFK Jr. to resign as a measles outbreak turns deadly.
8: Two deaths have now been reported in Pennsylvania. The first measles deaths in the U.S. this year and the first in Pennsylvania in three decades. Both people were unvaccinated. Pennsylvania Governor Josh Shapiro says vaccine exemptions have tripled in the last decade. Additionally, at least 14 new cases in Maryland are among people unvaccinated. More than 2,700 cases have now been reported nationwide, the highest since 1991.
7: Well, yesterday's U.S. strike on an alleged drug smuggling boat is the second strike this week. U.S. Southern Command called it a kinetic strike on a vessel operating along established narco trafficking routes in the Caribbean. The U.S. also struck an alleged drug trafficking boat Sunday. These are the first known U.S. military strikes against drug boats in 2 months without a known strike.
8: A new warning this morning about concussions as we head into football season. A new study finds that at least a quarter of all NFL players that died between 2016 and 2021 had chronic traumatic exemplary or CTE, a progressive brain disease caused by repetitive head trauma. This means it's likely that hundreds of current NFL players are at risk for developing CTE. Many kids now wear guardian caps, a kind of protective padding on their helmets, and practices now feature far less contact. The NFL says it strives to make that game safer, implementing strategies to help reduce head impacts.
7: Closing arguments are set to begin today in the trial for the Massachusetts mother accused of killing her three children. The defense hoping to convince the jury that Lindsay Clancy was experiencing postpartum psychosis at the time of the killings in 2023. If found guilty on three murder charges, Clancy faces life in prison without parole. And today, both sides will get their last chance to make their case during closing arguments before the case goes to the jury.
9: Let's plan your day here now. It is quite warm to start our Wednesday, 69 degrees here. Yeah, after the hot day yesterday, we did not get many opportunities to cool off. This afternoon, it is going to be hot again, back well into the 90s. It'll also likely be a little bit hazier as well, as the winds are no longer in our favor to keep some smoke away. And that continues tonight. We'll have your air quality forecast coming up.

0: Uber is adding more visibility for parents as they monitor their teens' trips. Uber for Teens launched in 2023, allowing parents to book rides for their children. But for the last 3 years, safety concerns have dogged the company. So today, it launched its safety tool for transparency. It will have live video when the teen's trip begins, and parents or guardians will receive a notification that video is available. The teen and driver are notified when a parent is watching the video and when the video goes live, streamed from the driver's phone. The new live video feature is only available right now in 9 cities, Portland being the closest. Uber says it will roll out nationwide over the next few weeks.
1: Good morning, Northwest. Time right now is 5:17.
0: Well, right now, Spokane is asking people what they want the city to look like over the next 20 years. And last night, people in the Emerson Garfield neighborhood voiced their input on future growth and development in their neighborhood. Now you can still weigh in on the plan coming up.
2: This is the Bloomberg Business of Entertainment Report. Hollywood has once again cheated death.
3: Reports of the movie business's death were greatly, greatly exaggerated.
2: That's Tom Rothman, chairman and chief executive of Sony Pictures, getting inspiration from the famous quote by author Mark Twain. The first 7+ months of 2026 have revived the industry's faith. Global ticket sales have increased 15% from a year earlier and are on pace for their best annual total since 2019.
3: There's great product, and I think the thing that's really encouraging about it is that young people are going back to the movies.
2: That was one of the lessons Bloomberg Businessweek learned when it talked to industry experts about this year's revival. It found, among other things, young people still want to go to the theater, that the new class of filmmakers and stories is online. Being a film nerd is cool again. Audiences want happy endings. And of course, nobody knows anything. Karen Moscow, Bloomberg Radio.
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0: Welcome back. Your time is 5:19. Taking a live look outside over downtown Spokane, though you can't see much.
1: You can see the pavilion. It's all lit up.
0: At least that's there's some light.
1: Yeah.
0: But the weather, it's going to be a great day to head back to school.
1: Well, if you'd like to share your students' first day of school pictures with us, we'd love to see them. We have a post up right now on our Facebook page where you could submit it in the comments section below. Even if your kid's first day of school was a couple of days ago, we'd still love to see it. Now, we wouldn't ask you if we weren't willing to show some of our own embarrassing pictures of our first day of school. You can kind of see on this photo here the first day, the Good Morning Northwest team showing our pictures there. We have Rob, me, Alexandra, and Matt showing off his jean shorts from back in his Florida days.
8: Oh, brother.
1: They're great memories. So we would love to see yours. And if you submit them under there, we'd love to show them off here a little later on Good Morning Northwest.
0: And Matt, for kids going to school today, jean shorts might be the move.
1: That might be the move.
8: Long pants, probably not the most ideal thing today. You want a little bit of airflow because it's going to be hot this afternoon. By the way, jean shorts and airflow don't actually mix. So,
1: that's true.
8: You know, if you're looking to up your fashion game, that's probably the wrong way to go. Ask me how I know. All right, so we are in the upper 60s around Spokane. We're in the low 60s for Coeur d'Alene here, waiting for the sun to come up here at the top of the hour. So we've still got a ways to go this morning. We are keeping an eye on the air quality as our winds are getting set to shift a little bit. So we've got good air quality around Coeur d'Alene into the Silver Valley. We've got moderate air quality in most places. A little bit of haze has been moving up from some fires deep in the kind of wilderness areas there in the central Idaho Panhandle. We also have some unhealthy air that's been sitting around that little giant fire in Chelan County, which is going to become more of an impact to many of us in the forecast as we head into the overnight hours. So let's begin here by heading towards about 9:30, 10 o'clock, a little bit of added haze that you'll start to notice. Across North Idaho into the Spokane area, winds start to flip to out of the south and the west and eventually almost out of the due west here going into the night. And so overall, for the afternoon, I just expect things to be just a little bit hazier than what we've seen over the past day or two. And you can already see smoke plume here from that little giant fire starting to work its way in. There's also been a couple of newer fires here that have been up closer to the Snoqualmie Pass area that have also been quite active. They're going to produce some smoke as well. So we do think that we have a chance, unfortunately, for the air quality to take a little bit of a dip by the time we get to Thursday morning. And some of that smoke that'll be produced today eventually works its way into eastern Washington. And this goes for the Colville area as well, places like around Omak, where, I mean, we've gotten a break from a lot of smokes and some of the fires have calmed down over the past week or two. Well, this may be a bit of a reversal of those fortunes, at least for the morning hours. We'll clear out for the afternoon, but look for more smoke plume activity there on what is going to be a windy Thursday around the region. It's going to be a little windy today as well, expecting some gusty winds across the Columbia Basin and then into the Lewiston area and south to Grangeville and across the Palouse. There's a red flag warning for the Palouse today and the LC Valley. There'll also be a chance for some dry lightning in the Idaho Panhandle, but I think that is going to be a very short window during the early afternoon where that will happen before any storms move off into Montana here. So wind gusts 25 plus miles an hour, very low humidities here, hot temperatures as well for the LC Valley. That's why the Idaho side of the Palouse is under that red flag warning. We already have a fire weather watch in place for the Omak area and the Waterville Plateau for the winds tomorrow. So looking here, 30 mile an hour winds in the Spokane area for Thursday, but cooler temperatures will try to counterbalance that somewhat when it comes to fire danger. It is still, however, going to be warm enough that we got to make sure we're keeping an eye on things and being careful during the afternoons. Temperatures today, low to mid-90s. Look at Lewiston, 99 degrees. Very low humidities there. One of the reasons why that red flag warning is in place today. So we're going to keep it hazy through Thursday morning. And then look at what happens as we go into the weekend. That is some beautiful looking weather right there.
1: That it is. Oh, my gosh. 74, 76. It's going to feel nice and refreshing.
0: And even yesterday, we weren't sure if after Monday we were going to go up or down, but it looks like trending to stay.
8: Yeah, it's looking a little bit level right now, a little level right now. So, increased some clouds as well for the midweek. So, maybe a little bit of rain. Ooh. Maybe a little bit of rain.
1: Not complaining at all.
8: We'll see how things keep trending.
1: All right. Thank you.
0: Your Good Morning Northwest time is 5:24.
1: Well, we are now less than 2 weeks away from the return of college football season. And coming up, we're hearing from the Cougs' new starting quarterback as WSU prepares for the Apple Cup. It's coming up next here in Morning Sports.
9: On the PNW Ag Network, I'm Michael McDonald. Canada's opposition leader is pressing his country's Prime Minister, Mark Carney, to reconvene Parliament as trade tension grows with the United States. Pierre Poilievre posted on X that Canadians deserve answers on questions surrounding trade and the real effects of tariffs. Carney removed his nation's negotiators from trade discussions with the United States just before a new round of tariffs from the Trump administration went into effect. He said Canada would implement retaliatory tariffs on U.S. beginning September the 8th. The federal government has ordered water cuts for California, Nevada, and Arizona, the two biggest reservoirs in the U.S., running low. The Colorado River that supplies them suffering from years of drought and climate change. So starting next year, California, Nevada, and Arizona will get just over 1 million acre feet less Colorado River water each year for 2 years. Arizona will lose 760,000 acre feet, California 440,000, Nevada 50,000 each year. More cuts could happen over the next decade. The cuts are less than what the government threatened in July when it warned the states could lose up to 3 million acre feet per year. And a proposal from Oregon Senator Ron Wyden providing federal tax relief to victims of wildfires and natural disasters has been blocked in the Senate. Wyden said this year's devastating fire season highlights the need for the bill.
10: Many have lost their homes, their livestock, their businesses and livelihoods. When you lose your home in a wildfire, the last thing you should be worried about is being hit by a massive tax bill.
9: Americans who lose their home are taxed on the federal disaster payment they receive under a tax bill passed in 2017. It was suspended in 2024, but must be renewed this year. Wyden's proposal cleared the House in the spring, but is stalled in the Senate under a procedural move by Texas Senator Ted Cruz. For more details on Wyden's proposal, head to our website, pnwag.net. This is the PNW Ag Network.
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14: It gets the exclusive privilege as being the first Cougs QB to ever make his first start for a season opening Apple Cup. He spoke today about what he did to gain the trust of the returning Cougs and how he can retain it over this upcoming season.
15: I think it's just going through the rough together. It starts with the workouts, and then, you know, when you start throwing on our off time, you start, hey, this is what I like to see when I break out of the pocket, or in this look, this is what I like. So I think just the mixture of like hard trials of workouts and then summer OTAs, I think we all kind of came together and really realized what we're here for, because there's a lot of guys offensively that have come from different schools.
14: Pitnick and the Cougs return for more practices over this and next week before taking on Washington again Sunday, September 6th at Husky Stadium. East Valley football gears up for the start of their football season, and the Knights' turnaround over the last couple of years hasn't happened overnight. East Valley went just 1-9 in 2022, but have won at least three games in each season since. Last year, that progress turned into a 5-5 record and a trip to the playoffs. And now, even with a smaller roster, the Knights believe their work ethic and toughness can keep that momentum going.
16: I feel great. We got a great team ahead of with us, and we're just, you know, working it. We've got a lot of guys, got very talented guys, and we're going to work really hard. We're hoping to do it again, have a home field, home game for playoffs. Run it up. Our coaches are very, very into it. They're very enthusiastic, very passionate about it.
14: East Valley opens the season September 4th against Riverside before district play begins September 18th at West Valley. Make sure to tune into 4 News Now Sports tonight for a look at the Spokane Chiefs beginning their preseason training camp as they prep for the season to start next month.
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2: We are kicking off this half hour with the 4 News Now story tracker and some stories people are reading about online this morning.
3: Well, today is National Dog Day. Its founder, Colleen Page, says it's time to advocate for canines who need forever homes. NationalDogDay.com encourages people to visit shelters and resources, and it's discouraging buying from backyard breeders or pet stores that rely on puppy mills. The site adds that Page also founder of National Cat Day.
2: Gotta go give my dog Winnie a little scratch on the head today. Well, American music legend Dolly Parton has died at the age of 80 after a brief battle with cancer. Parton recently missed the opening of a new ride at Dollywood because of her ongoing health issues. She rose from humble beginnings in Tennessee to earn the unofficial title of Queen of Country Music, writing more than 3,000 songs. Parton enjoyed a career spanning more than half a century. She won 11 Grammys and is a member of both the Country and Rock and Roll Music Hall of Fames. She was also one of the country's most beloved philanthropists, and she will be so missed by so many.
3: I know, so sad.
2: Good morning, Northwest. Thanks for starting your day with us. I'm Natalie Grant.
3: And I'm Rob King. Today is Wednesday, August 25th. Let's check in with meteorologist Matt Gray. He's got a look at your first alert forecast.
4: All right, and we are starting off pretty warm here this morning, especially in Spokane, 69 degrees. Still some spots in the 50s here, but you got to go out and find them. 56 in Omak, 50 in Colville, Sandpoint's at 54, 50s as well for Bonners Ferry and Libby, and for the Pullman area, but St. Mary's is in the 60s. We're in the 60s in the LC Valley and across the Columbia Basin here as well, so a bit warm in many areas to start the day, and we are going to have another hot afternoon. Don't think we're going to be quite as hot as yesterday, but we're going to be in kind of the same ballpark area, kind of between 92 and 94 here for the Spokane and Coeur d'Alene area, as hot as 99 in the LC Valley. And we'll see some mid-90s around places like Moses Lake and up into the Omak area. So highs in the 90s for our back to school. Another thing we are likely to notice is it getting progressively hazier as we go through the day. Wind's not going to be in our favor as smoke and haze begin to build. Speaking of which, we're going to be breezy again starting today and into tomorrow as well. All part of a cooling trend that I think a lot of you are going to like for the weekend coming up.
3: Well, have you seen this woman, 78-year-old Nancy Tankersley? She was last seen on Monday around 1 p.m. at her home in the area of 170 South Coeur d'Alene Street. And she's believed to have left in a 2016 white Hyundai Sonata. The license plate for that is BFW0749. If you see Nancy or her vehicle, you're asked to call Crime Check at 509-456-2233. Thousands of Spokane Public School students return to the classroom today.
2: It's an exciting time of the year that is giving students a sense of normalcy after what's been a difficult few weeks due to the Spokane fires. Our Alexander Konyarts is live this morning outside of Indian Trail Elementary. And Alexander, this was a school that definitely the students and the staff in here were heavily impacted by the fires. What changes did it have to make ahead of this school year?
5: Well, one big adjustment was actually getting back into the building. Normally, this place is buzzing with faculty and staff in the month leading up to the start of the school year. But since there were so many different tests and inspections that had to happen here to make sure it was safe for students to return to, faculty and staff weren't actually able to come back in until last Monday. So you can imagine how stressful that can make the start of the school year. But the team here at Indian Trail tells me they were determined to make sure that they could start school on time. Now, this school says that about 50 students lost their homes in the fires. Another 15 still can't return because of damage. That's about 20% of the school's 300 students. And even for those who didn't lose their homes, the evacuations forced them to leave the place they knew as safe, unsure of if they'd be able to return. We spoke with a parent and frequent guest teacher about what it's like to be a part of the community here. Take a listen.
6: We will continue to live this story for years to come. You know, it'll always be before the fire, after the fires. Kids are resilient. They're going to show up with they're happy little spirits that are going to spread joy, which is what we all need.
5: Now, Indian Trail Elementary has made some changes to its school schedule to try and better support students. Every grade will get 25 to 30 minutes at the start of the day for students to connect with teachers. The focus of those conversations will not be the fires, but rather building up structure and give the kids a feeling that they can communicate what they need. Or teachers can also be able to catch what students might be in need of or whoever might be needing some more attention. Now, we know that the fires have affected 143 Spokane Public School students or staff homes. Some were damaged or completely destroyed. Because several of these homes have multiple students or staff members inside of them, the number of people affected is actually higher. So far, the district confirms 169 students and 38 staff members lost their homes. Now, because so many students have been displaced, the district is also busing people from all over the county to make sure that they can still go to the school that they went to before this all happened. So here at Indian Trail Elementary, it means that some kids are even being bused from as far out as Medical Lake, which is just quite something to hear. But it's also quite amazing to hear how students are really wanting to come back to the school that they know and that they feel comfortable at, and of course, see all of their friends again. Now, Indian Trail Elementary tells us that what they think will make the biggest impact on these kids is being able to be back in that sense of normalcy and in that routine that they have been used to. So quite something for these kids to be able to come back to school today, and we're expecting to see a lot of happy smiling faces as well. Classes expect to start at 8:30 a.m. We'll be there for that, so stay with us for more on that. Reporting live, Alexandra Cohen-Yartz for News Now.
7: All right, Alexandra, thank you. And coming up in the next hour of Good Morning Northwest, we'll talk live with Spokane Schools Superintendent Adam Swinyard about the start of the new school year. He'll be in studio a little later on Good Morning Northwest at around 6:30.
8: Sheriff's Office, leave now!
9: The Spokane County Sheriff's Office released this body camera footage showing deputies working to help evacuate people during the Spokane area fires. Now, this is the second batch of footage that's now been released by the Sheriff's Office of that day.
7: Nearly 70,000 people were evacuated during the fires, with deputies playing a crucial role in making sure everyone made it out safely and alive. Daniel Purcell takes us through more of this newly released footage.
10: It's right here. We need to go. Please, please hurry up.
11: Officers jumped into action on August 1st to make sure that homes in the path of the Spokane area fires were evacuated.
8: Sheriff's Office, leave now!
11: They went door to door in evacuation zones, making sure that no one was left behind.
8: Right there. Can we have people go through here to get them out of here?
11: In the Rifle Club neighborhood, an officer helped someone open their garage after their power was turned off due to the fires, before noticing that opening the gate in their yard could help relieve evacuation congestion.
8: I'm going to be opening up a fire access lane at Old Fort Drive in Toucan. I know it's going to be weird, but when you get out there, just take a lane, okay?
12: Okay. Thank you.
8: We're all going northbound.
12: Okay.
11: The Sheriff's Department was also helping in the air, deploying the Spokane Regional Air Support Unit to assist the command post by providing real-time updates on the fire's movement. Thanks to the quick work of first responders and the cooperation of evacuees, there were no major injuries or deaths reported during the fires. To see all of the body camera footage released by the Spokane County Sheriff's Office, head to our website, kxly.com. In Spokane, Daniel Purcell, 4 News Now.
9: Wow, some just incredible footage of that very scary day. The city of Spokane is now asking people to weigh in how they want their neighborhoods to look over the next 20 years. This is all part of the Plan Spokane 2046 initiative that aims to, quote, identify policies and future regulations to help guide the next 20 years of our city. Now, last night, a meeting was held in the Emerson Garfield neighborhood. People there had the chance to ask questions of the members of the city's Department of Planning Services and give their input on what they'd like to see happen across the city over the next two decades.
13: It's really important to me because I love the city of Spokane. I love the way that it looks now. I want to make sure that we get to keep many of the things that make it great into the future.
9: Now, the city is still accepting public comment on the potential plan. You can share your comments on the city's website. It's myspokane.org, and see a map of all those proposed changes. Head on over to kxly.com. 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
3: Let's check back in with meteorologist Matt Gray this morning. Now we're getting some sunshine.
9: Oh, look at that beautiful sunrise.
4: Yeah, beautiful sunrise here over Post Falls. It is going to be a nice looking morning overall. Definitely a little bit warmer than what we've seen recently. We're also going to be looking for some additional haze as our day goes on, as winds beginning to shift a little bit, and just a rather large shift in our weather pattern coming in behind that as well. So a lot to talk about here for the end of the week in your forecast coming up.
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9: Welcome back. Your time right now is 5:44. The city of Spokane is moving forward on buying a property for its new police headquarters. The council voting to buy a large commercial building at yesterday's morning meeting. The city says it's currently leasing spaces from the county for court and police operations, which costs about $1.2 million a year. If it stayed there, the city would have to make $10 million worth of upgrades in the next few years. So instead, the city plans to buy the commercial property off of Boone and Atlantic for $18.5 million. Now, this would house new police headquarters as well as the municipal and community courts. If approved, the purchase would go through by the end of January.
4: All right, let's plan your day here. 69 degrees, little bit of fair weather cloud cover. Not too hazy, it looks like, yet, but I think that is going to change as the day goes on here. Hot, hazy conditions for the afternoon. We are back into the 90s, and winds are not in our favor when it comes to air quality. Do think we are going to get a little bit smokier, even than what we'll see this afternoon as we head into tonight.
3: An entire bird species in the United Kingdom could owe its survival to one swinging bachelor male. And he's been named AU, and he's the only known male Montagu's Harrier in the country who readily breeds. They're the rarest bird of prey in the UK. And the good thing about AU is he's polyamorous. He's had 16 chicks with different females since 2018. He was born in 2016, and conservationists have been tracking him with a GPS tracker ever since.
7: Montague's Harriers are very sensitive to any disturbances near their nests, so the Royal Society for Protection of Birds keeps the nesting area locations a secret. So he's just got secret apartments all around the UK where he's getting female birds pregnant.
9: Okay, there we go.
7: It's like an Austin Powers sequel, man. Your Good Morning Northwest time is 5:40.
9: Alexandra Cohen-Yartz is will be checking in with her in just a little bit here on Good Morning Northwest. But as many people will be looking to rebuild their homes from the Spokane wildfire, some new tariffs from President Trump could hurt that process. How local home supply builders expect those costs to go up. It's coming up next.
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9: Welcome back. Your time right now is 5:49. And Canada is now fighting back on tariffs, saying it will now match U.S. tariff dollar for dollar, adding up to more than $20 billion.
7: And the announcement comes with plans for new levies of 15 to 50% on more than 700 American goods. Hardest hit will be U.S. steel and aluminum at 50%. And the move comes in retaliation to President Trump's newest 50% tariff on Canadian paper, lumber, alcohol, and dairy products. Trump has also threatened to double the U.S. tariff on Canadian vehicles and auto parts to 50%. But there's more at stake than just tariffs in the escalating trade war. Canada has signaled it would consider cutting some exports to the U.S., and that includes electricity, which could leave parts of New York, Michigan, and Minnesota in the dark. Here in the Inland Northwest, a number of companies will be impacted by the tariff war.
9: The 50% tax on Canadian wood and construction materials makes building more expensive and harms our local lumberyards and suppliers. Homeowners may see much higher costs if they need to build a roof or a deck anytime soon. Local businesses like Save More Building Supply say the tariffs mean fewer homeowners and DIYers will be coming out and buying materials, which could hurt their sales. And since they supply local home builders, employees expect that the housing market could also be impacted.
0: It could affect the number of home buyers who are interested in purchasing a new home from a general contractor or a developer, because the prices of those new homes will increase.
9: And tariffs could also force local suppliers to look for new vendors if their current ones within the U.S. are forced to increase their prices. Canada's counter-tariffs will take place on September 8th. We'll take a live look outside this morning. A beautiful sunrise. That moon when I was driving in today, Matt, was giant in the sky. I don't know if you saw that.
4: Great.
9: It was beautiful. But yeah, just a gorgeous start to our day here as we're looking at the itty-bitty sunrise.
4: Yeah, sunrise coming up over a very distant thunderhead over in Montana there. So, and that's kind of what we're going to be seeing this afternoon is maybe some thunderheads off in the distance. We are going to be pretty dry, pretty quiet, and hot around here in the inland northwest, and likely seeing our visibility drop as well as we look for some haziness later today. You can see a little kind of pockmark of clouds sitting over Spokane, currently clear for the moment over the Veterans Memorial Bridge down the lake from Coeur d'Alene, sitting in the 60s after a hot day yesterday. We will be hot again today, expecting our temperatures to be sitting into the 90s very comfortably, as hot as 99 in the LC Valley here and as hot as 98 in Bonner's Ferry. So especially across North Idaho, it is going to be a hot one here. Our fair weather outlook with cooler temperatures on the way for the rest of the week. We're going to see the winds begin to kick up here. So we are going to have windy weather across the LC Valley region, the Camas Prairie, Eastern Oregon, and across the Columbia Basin and the Okanagan. We're also going to be seeing some dry lightning chances in North Idaho, primarily the far northeastern tip of Washington, and then especially across western Montana, where I think most of the activity is going to be today. Fire weather alerts here for today. Wind gusts of 25 plus miles an hour along the Idaho side of the Palouse and some very low humidities. So a red flag warning is in place. This goes from the Moscow area to Lewiston to the Orofino area and into Grangeville as well. We already have a fire weather watch up for the winds at the foot of the Cascades around Omak and Mansfield tomorrow. So our winds are going to be windiest on Thursday. That's a funny way I said that there. So Thursday, strongest winds. We'll see gusts around 20 miles an hour today in the Spokane area for the afternoon. Gusts around 30 on Thursday. Also going to be a little breezy here on Saturday as well. But Thursday, Friday, Saturday, much cooler temperatures here. So that will hopefully counterbalance some of the wind impact, at least when it comes to looking at the fire danger across the region as a whole. Current air quality, well, in the moderate range, at least for the moment. However, not sure how long that is going to stick, as we are going to see some haze coming up from the south as we go through the day. And then especially heading into tonight, our winds are going to turn enough as they start to pick up that some of the smoke from fires in the Cascades is likely to make its way over into the Spokane area and across northeastern Washington. So I would expect a small dip, at least, in air quality for the start of Thursday. However, as the winds increase late Thursday, we'll start to see things clear out, at least temporarily. So going to keep it hazy through at least Thursday morning. Look at those temperatures coming in for the weekend here. That is going to feel very, very nice. Also have a chance, not a very good chance, but still a small chance for a couple of mountain showers on Saturday. So any drops of rain are very, very fleeting.
9: We'll take them, though.
2: Whatever we could get
9: at this point. All right, Matt, thank you so much. Good morning. Northwest time right now is 5:54.
2: Well, do you want to own a piece of sports history? Coming up after the break, we'll tell you how much a Michael Jordan jersey is expected to fetch at auction. Could break records. We'll be right back.
5: 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But if you include a warm greeting like Dear Dr. Smith and send a 100 to 150 word message and no more, describe your symptoms, when they begin, it's getting worse, and your specific questions, the chances of getting a prompt answer rise to nearly 100%. As long as you resist the urge to dump in a huge ChatGPT observation or self-diagnosis. Get more insider secrets like this with my free newsletter. 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Here's the thing about artificial intelligence. It's not just for tech people. It's for anyone who wants to save money, save time, and stop feeling left behind. I'm Kim Komando. 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
9: Welcome back. Your time right now is 5:56, and here's a look at what's new on Good Morning Northwest. The latest look at the Fed's preferred inflation guide, or gauge rather, is out this morning. And some of the higher prices in it could be driven by President Trump's tariffs. New estimates from the Yale Budget Lab now say that tariffs will likely cost the average American household nearly $1,100 this year.
7: As testimony continues in the lawsuit brought by several states against Meta, the company behind Instagram and Facebook, there may be a settlement talks in the works. Bloomberg says the company and attorneys general from several states have been discussing a deal. They accuse Meta of creating platforms addictive to kids.
9: An auction house predicts that a piece of basketball history could soon sell for more than $10 million. Now, this is the jersey that Michael Jordan wore during Game 3 of the 1998 NBA Finals, a period shortly before he left for the Chicago Bulls, and was nicknamed The Last Dance, which became a documentary series. The basketball jersey could end up being the most expensive ever to hit the block. I'm sure that'll be fetching a lot of money.
7: We'll just pool our money.
9: Yeah.
7: It'll be great.
9: $5?
7: Yeah. I'll throw in a tenner.
9: Here's a look what's coming up on Good Morning Northwest.
7: Well, as most of our schools avoided major damage from wildfires, students in Inchilim having to adjust around smoke damage from the Maudrite fire. And coming up, the delay students are now facing and how the start of school is impacted.
9: Plus, a judge has ruled that the man accused of starting the Old Trails fire can now stand trial. The new developments in the Aaron Farinacci case is coming up next here on Good Morning Northwest.
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11: 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Detective Danny Clover investigates a mystery man who was stabbed and then fled the scene.
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9: August 26th. Let's get right on over to meteorologist Matt Graves, taking a live look outside for us this morning. A beautiful sunrise to go along with the first day of school here, Matt.
4: Yeah, beautiful sunrise. We're looking from the camera facing east here in Post Falls along I-90, and you can see traffic getting a little bit busier here this morning. Some more lights on the road as the sun continues to rise here over what is going to be a beautiful day. In fact, we just passed 6 o'clock, and so our sunrise is now during the 6 o'clock hour. This is our first morning for that. Later today in Post Falls, 94 degrees. Same goes for Coeur d'Alene. We'll also be at 94, 92 to as hot as 95 around the greater Spokane area for the first day of classes for Spokane Public Schools. We'll be in the low 90s on the West Plains, right about 93 for Spirit Lake and Deer Park this afternoon. Overall, not a whole lot different from where we were yesterday. So we continue to bake in the heat a little bit, but this maybe coming to an end. It might be coming to an end for a little while. Definitely in the near term, as we see a big drop in temperatures going into Thursday, another big drop going into Friday and into Saturday, where it looks like we are going to have a quite cool weekend with temperatures only in the mid-70s. Now, of course, when we see a big drop like this, it usually means that there is some other weather factors we have to pay attention to, and that today is with wind and some fire danger that'll be rising for the next couple of days. So we'll take a look at that in more detail coming up.
9: Matt, thanks. Well, it's the first day of school for Spokane Public School students and children in the Indian Trails neighborhood. The milestone today just comes with even more meaning.
7: And dozens of students who lost their homes are returning to class today and navigating what can be a difficult transition while regaining a sense of normalcy. And Alexandra Koniarts is live in the neighborhood this morning. And Alexandra, what challenges did the school face ahead of today?
14: Good morning. Well, even though the first bell for students rings today, I mean, weeks in advance is normally when teachers are preparing their classrooms for the first day of school. But unfortunately, teachers here at Indian Elementary were not able to actually get back into the building until last Monday, which of course meant for a lot of late nights as they prepared for kids to return today. While the building itself didn't have any physical damage, the district said that it did have to do several tests to make sure that it was completely safe for students to return, since it was surrounded by smoke and flames, and of course in that neighborhood that was evacuated. But beyond the challenge of preparing for the classroom, many Indian Trail students are returning to school after losing their homes. About 50 students had their homes destroyed in the fire, while another 15 still cannot return because of damage. Some staff members also lost their homes, and the entire neighborhood around the elementary school was evacuated for about a week. Despite those hardships, Principal Brianna Cole says the team at Indian Trail Elementary was determined to have students back on class on time.
15: We just felt like we have to get these kids here. Like, school has to start. We know that routine is going to be the number one thing that helps them start to process what they went through. And so we want to get them in that routine so then we know what they need to help them in the next couple months or year.
14: To support students, every classroom will set aside 25 to 30 minutes at the start of each day for teachers to check in and connect with students. In the weeks since the fires, the school says community support has been immense. Families and teachers have rallied around one another through what for many has been one of the toughest times of their lives. Cole even described the school community as a tiny little town. Now, we now know that the fire affected 143 Spokane Public School students or staff homes. Some were damaged, others were destroyed. Because several of these homes had multiple students or staff members, the number of people affected is higher. So far, the district confirms that 169 students and 38 staff members have lost their homes. Now, since so many students are displaced, the school tells me they did maybe expect some to decide to go to school somewhere else just because of convenience, but that all students here at Indian Trail Elementary are returning this school year. It, of course, has meant for some changes. They're actually busing people from all across the county now and tell me that one student is even traveling from as far as Medical Lake, but that he still wanted to make sure he was here and that he could be with his friends to start the new school year. Classes here are going to be starting at 8:30 a.m. We'll be here for that, so stay with us for a look at all the excitement for the first day of school. Reporting live from Indian Trail Elementary, Alexandra Konyarts for News Now.
7: Alexandra, thank you. And coming up on Good Morning Northwest, we'll talk live with Spokane School Superintendent Adam Swinyard in studio about the start of the new school year. It's going to be a little later on Good Morning Northwest at around 6:30. Well, schools will be packed with students this morning.
9: And now Spokane Public Schools has 149 new buses that will help get them there safer this year. And the biggest things that kids will notice when they're getting on the bus is these new buses have seatbelts. For the first time, students will be required to buckle up on the bus. Each seat can fit three students and has a seatbelt for them, for each of them. The buses also come with new AC units and front and back cameras. Bus drivers were out practicing their driving routes yesterday and then parking at the schools so families could come and check out the new buses.
3: We want our buses to be as safe as possible. Seatbelts are just one of the things these buses are equipped with for safety reasons. We have a whole new camera system in all of the buses as well. They even have front end detection, just like a lot of your new vehicles do.
9: And these buses were purchased by SPS, but the company Zoom, which works with school districts across the country, is still the district's bus contractor for the school year. This means that the drivers still work for Zoom and are contracted to drive the new school buses. For information on all of the bus routes, we have a link to the busing section on SPS's website. It's on our website right now, KXLY.com. Well, earlier this summer, the Mulright fire forced more than 1,000 people in Ferry County to evacuate, including the entire town of Inchilliam.
7: And now, the first day of school has been delayed, as the town is still recovering. And while the fire stayed miles away from Inchilliam's K-12 school, all the buildings suffered smoke damage. The evacuations also delayed a remodel by a month and a half, meaning there aren't enough classrooms. When students do go back to school a week later than scheduled, they'll only go for half days at first. The superintendent is worried about how that will impact students.
16: It's a huge impact on not only children, but also families and the whole community. It's hard because children need to be in school.
7: Superintendent Brian Freeman says the fire disrupted the entire Inchilliam community. Three students lost their homes.
9: A judge says the man accused of starting the Old Trails fire and many other previous fires is now competent to participate in his own trial. The forensic evaluation of Aaron Farinacci says that he has the capacity to understand the situation. The court-ordered analysis also shows that he suffers from anxious distress and major depressive disorder. He also disclosed experiencing OCD behavior and lasting medical effects from shooting himself after he shot and killed his father back in 2010. Now, regardless, the psychologist who did this evaluation says Farinacci understands the charges against him and the consequences he faces. In court documents, he admitted to starting the Old Trails fire that destroyed 719 homes and forced 65,000 people to evacuate for days. The evaluator saying that overall Mr. Farinacci did not exhibit symptoms or cognitive defects attributable to a mental disease or a defect that would be expected to interfere with his competency-related capacities. Farinacci is scheduled to be back in court for a hearing on September 4th.
7: Your Good Morning Northwest time is 6:09.
9: We're checking back in with meteorologist Matt Gray, and there is some fire weather that we're watching out for today, Matt.
4: Yes, and we have a red flag warning up for the Idaho side of the Palouse down into the LC Valley area here. We also have Fire weather watch is up in central Washington for tomorrow. So a couple of windy days, windy afternoons that we are watching as we wait for the sun to get up over these clouds here on what looks like a beautiful start to a hot Wednesday around the inland Northwest.
9: And so to come here on Good Morning Northwest, a critical moment is unfolding right now in a case that's sparking some nationwide conversation about postpartum mental health. Closing arguments begin today in the Lindsay Clancy trial. Prosecutors arguing that she was mentally aware when she strangled her children. Why the defense maintains that she was experiencing postpartum psychosis. What's next?
7: Plus, Uber is giving parents a new way to keep tabs on their teens while they're riding alone. The rideshare company just launched a live video feature. Let's parents watch their teen's trip in real time, with the driver and teen being notified when recording starts. Now, when that feature could be launching in our area, we'll tell you coming up.
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4: Welcome back. It is 6:13. Here's a look at what's new on Good Morning Northwest. This morning, a new call for Health Secretary RFK Jr. to resign as a measles outbreak turns deadly.
5: Two deaths have now been reported in Pennsylvania. The first measles deaths in the U.S. this year and the first in Pennsylvania in three decades. Both people were unvaccinated. Pennsylvania Governor Josh Shapiro says that vaccine exemptions have tripled in the last decade. Additionally, at least 14 new cases in Maryland are among the people unvaccinated. More than 2,700 cases have been reported nationwide. This is the highest since 1991.
4: Closing arguments set to begin today in the trial for the Massachusetts mother accused of killing her three children. The defense hoping to convince the jury that Lindsay Clancy was experiencing postpartum psychosis at the time of the killings in 2023. And if found guilty on three murder charges, Clancy faces life in prison without parole. And today, both sides will get their last chance to make their case during closing arguments before it goes to the jury.
6: This morning, a few fair weather clouds and 68 degrees here in Spokane as the sun continues to rise over what's going to be a nice morning. By the afternoon, however, I expect things to get a little bit hazier than they have been recently, and it's going to be hot as well. Winds are going to be shifting a little bit. We'll see some breeziness. I think that's going to end up bringing in, unfortunately, a little bit more smoke, especially as we head into tonight and early tomorrow morning.
4: Uber is adding more visibility for parents as they monitor their teens' trips. Uber for Teens launched in 2023. It allowed parents to book rides for their children. But for the last 3 years, safety concerns have dogged the company. So today it launched its safety tool for transparency. It will have live video when the teen's trip begins, and parents or guardians will receive a notification that video is available. The teen and driver are notified when a parent is watching the video and when the video goes live, streamed from the driver's phone. The new live video feature is only available right now in 9 cities, with Portland being the closest. Uber says it will roll out nationwide over the next few weeks.
5: Good morning, Northwest time right now, 6:15.
4: Well, right now, Spokane is asking people what they want the city to look like over the next 20 years. And last night, people in the Emerson Garfield neighborhood voiced their input on future growth and development in the neighborhood. How you can still weigh in on the plan, that's coming up.
7: On the PNW Ag Network, I'm Michael McDonald. Several major agribusiness companies raising their 2026 earnings forecasts, citing stronger demand across key crop markets and improved oilseed processing margins. Archer Daniels Midland increased its full-year profit outlook after reporting better-than-expected quarterly results. The company said higher grain prices encouraged farmers to market stored corn and soybeans, boosting deliveries to ethanol plants and soybean processors. Corteva also raised its earning forecast, pointing to solid demand for seed products as growers continue shifting acreage towards soybeans. However, the company said farm incomes remain under pressure from mixed commodity prices. Meanwhile, Bayer reported an unexpected increase in quarterly profit helped by stronger sales of seed technology. The improved outlook suggesting demand remains solid across several agricultural sectors, even as producers continue navigating higher production costs and uncertain commodity markets. Oregon's Department of Human Services has launched a statewide hotline in response to the devastating wildfire season. What was originally called the Disaster Case Management Hotline launched in 2020, helping those who lost their homes in the Labor Day fires. This year, the Wildfire Assistance Hotline is open to anyone looking for resources.
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0: 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It could be people who do need to evacuate or have evacuated.
1: Ed Flick with ODHS says it doesn't replace the Department of Transportation's tripcheck.com for wildfire traffic updates or county emergency alerts for evacuations.
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5: Welcome back. Your time is 6:18. As you can see and hear in the studio, it's a gorgeous start to the day. It's a great day to head back to school.
6: If you'd like to share your students' back to school, first day of school pictures with us, we would love to see them. We have this post up on our Facebook page right now. We'd love for you to drop those pictures in the comments. Let us know where your kids are heading back to school, what grade they're in. And of course, we wouldn't ask you to do that if we weren't willing to show some of our pictures ourselves. You can see there, it's a Good Morning Northwest team sharing some back-to-school pictures. There we got Rob, myself, Alexander in the bottom left, and then we got Matt in his jean shorts on the bottom right.
7: And tube socks, too.
6: Oh, that's a look.
5: That came back. That's back in fashion now.
6: Yeah.
5: Jorts with the tube socks.
7: Congratulations. It only took, like... Everything,
6: it all comes back. And we'll be sharing, if we submit those in the comments, we'll be sharing them a little later here on Good Morning Northwest. We'd love to give you a shout out.
7: We're lucky we're far away from the camera. They can't see the gray hairs in my beard.
6: What year do you think that picture was taken?
7: Oh, gosh. Well, let's see. Probably
6: 2000?
7: 97, 98.
6: Okay. Mm.
7: Yeah.
6: There you go.
8: The 90s, man.
7: Yeah, the 90s.
8: Speaking of the 90s. We're going to hit it today?
7: Yes, we certainly are. Yeah, the 90s of a different kind, that's for sure. So, yeah, sip your coffee on a beautiful morning here. It is a little warm outside, 68 degrees right now in Spokane. And we are, going to end up in the 90s for this afternoon, right about 92 to 94 in the greater Spokane area. Just the whisper of a chance for a shower. We'll talk about that in just a second. South winds, which are going to increase the haze as we go through the day. It will be a little breezy this afternoon. Could see some gusts as high as 20 miles an hour. So as you look through the day, well, first of all, bus stop at the end of the day, the end of the school day. It's going to be a little hot out there, that's for sure. So definitely want to be dressing for the 80s and 90s because that is where we will spend a good chunk of the day here after we warm up very quickly here over the next few hours here as we go through Good Morning Northwest here and on Fox 28. We'll see haziness increase as we go through the day. And then this is tomorrow morning. So the big fires of the Cascades, the smoke has been blowing away from the Spokane area and away from Coeur d'Alene for the time being. That changes tonight. And so I expect quite a bit of haziness around Colville down to the Spokane and Coeur d'Alene area, around the Medellin Falls area, Ferry County, and in the Okanagan here as well. And then haze coming up from fires in the Central Panhandle Mountains in Oregon across the Palouse. Now, things will clear out with another breezy day on tap for us on Thursday, but we're going to have to keep an eye now on all of these Cascades fires. And there are more over the past couple of weeks since we last had that kind of bigger burst of smoke a little while ago. So it is going to be a little windy here this afternoon, especially across central Washington and around the LC Valley, the Camas Prairie, the southern end of the Palouse. There is a red flag warning from the Moscow area to Lewiston and then south all the way to Grangeville here. We will see gusts as high as 20 miles an hour around Spokane. Now, going into tomorrow is going to be the even gustier day. We're already starting to see gusts into the 30s around Moses Lake at about noon, and then gusts as high as 40 miles an hour from Grand Coulee to Moses Lake to Ritzville, gusts into the 30s for Omak, gusts up to 30 miles an hour around Spokane, parts of the Idaho Panhandle, and across the Palouse here as well. The key here today, for this day, tomorrow, is that it is going to be considerably cooler than what we are seeing this afternoon. So that is going to help mitigate the fire danger somewhat, but it is still an issue that we have to keep an eye on, making sure we're being safe out there the next couple of days with these afternoon winds. Our future cast, you can see a couple of thunderstorms developing deep in the North Idaho Mountains here for the afternoon. Some thunderheads off in the distance, but I am not optimistic at all that we will have any chances for rain. Not that these would be very wet anyway, likely dry thunderstorms moving into western Montana later today. So we look forward to the cooler temperatures. Look at this weekend. You thought there was a taste of fall last Sunday. Look at this.
8: I'll take that.
7: Yeah.
8: Every day.
7: Ooh, I love a good mid-70s.
6: Me too. It's just perfect.
7: That's what I've been waiting for. And hey, we're staying away from the 90s for a little while as well. So this could be our last kind of round of heat for at least the next several days and maybe longer. We'll see.
6: All right. Matt,
8: looks
6: thank
8: pretty
6: you so
8: nice.
6: Much.
8: Your Good Morning Northwest time, 6:23.
6: Well, we are now less than 2 weeks away from the return of college football. And coming up, hear from the Cougs' new starting quarterback as WSU prepares for the Apple Cup. It's coming up next here in Morning Sports.
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8: Cougs in the 118th Apple Cup on September 6th. Surely eager to earn WSU's first win at Husky Stadium in 5 years, and just their second there since 2007. The signal caller arrived at Pullman only 8 months ago, the only transfer of three QBs in contention for the starting role at the start of fall camp. He climbed his way to the top, now the third new week one starting quarterback in a row for WSU, and Pennant gets the exclusive privilege as being the first Cougs QB to ever make his first start for a season opening Apple Cup. He spoke today about what he did to gain the trust of the returning Cougs and how he can retain it over this upcoming season.
19: I think it's just going through the rough together. It starts with the workouts, and then, you know, when you guys, when you start throwing on our off time, you start, hey, this is what I like to see when I break out of the pocket, or in this look, this is what I like. So I think just the mixture of like hard trials of workouts and then summer OTAs, I think we all kind of came together and really realized what we're here for, because there's a lot of guys offensively that have come from different schools.
8: Pennick and the Cougs return for more practices over this and next week before taking on Washington again Sunday, September 6th at Husky Stadium. East Valley football gears up for the start of their football season, and the Knights' turnaround over the last couple of years hasn't happened overnight. East Valley went just 1-9 in 2022, but have won at least three games in each season since. Last year, that progress turned into a 5-5 record and a trip to the playoffs. And now, even with a smaller roster, the Knights believe their work ethic and toughness can keep that momentum going.
20: I feel great. We got a great team ahead of with us, and we're just, you know, working it. We've got a lot of guys, got very talented guys, and we work really hard. We're hoping to do it again, have a home field, home game for playoffs, run it up. Our coaches are very, very into it. They're very enthusiastic, very passionate about it.
8: East Valley opens the season September 4th against Riverside before district play begins September 18th at West Valley. Make sure to tune into 4 News Now Sports tonight for a look at the Spokane Chiefs beginning their preseason training camp as they prep for the season to start next month.
6: Man, we're talking about baseball and football, and now hockey's in the mix.
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6: Our Alexander Cohen Yarts is live this morning ahead of the first day of school for Spokane students as they get ready to head back to class. Yeah, well, thousands of kids are going to be back in the classroom today, but here at Indian Trail Elementary, around 50 are going to do that after having lost their homes in the Spokane area fires. We'll tell you how the district is working to support them after the break.
5: New body camera footage from the sheriff's office shows the moments deputies came face to face with the Spokane wildfires. Coming up, see how deputies race against the clock to save the lives of people in Spokane.
21: 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The Dow Jones closed yesterday at about 53,580 points. The S&P 500 ended the day at 7,675, and the NASDAQ closed at 26,150 points. 10-year treasuries are at 4.6%. Now taking a look at commodities, crude oil's trading at about $80 a barrel. The price of gold is at 4,720 an ounce, while silver is at $68 an ounce. Soft white wheat's quoted at $6.55 a bushel. Amazon is trading at $261. And finally, UPS stock is trading at $105 a share. Learn how to retire with Altmaier by joining Dave on Altmaier Financial Radio. Here this Saturday at 7 a.m. and Sunday at 9:30 a.m. and 2 p.m. Reporting to you from Altmaier Financial Group in Spokane and Coeur d'Alene for 920 News Now. Have a great morning.
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5: Today is Wednesday, August 26th, and let's send things over to meteorologist Matt Gray. Going to prepare you to step out the door.
7: And we are sitting in the 60s in most areas, although we have just briefly dropped to the 50s now in the valley, 58 in Spokane Valley and in Liberty Lake. A little bit cooler in Deer Park this morning in the low 50s. Same for Spirit Lake and Athol. We're still hanging on, especially in Hareway Heights, and some of these warmer temperatures sitting at 68 there for the moment. 60 in downtown Coeur d'Alene, 60 as well in Cheney and Spangle here. So really looking like a quite nice morning. Some puffy little fair weather clouds, that ever-present haze on the horizon, which unfortunately I do think our visibility is going to drop here as we go through the day. So likely going to get a little bit smokier. The winds are not in our favor here as we go through the afternoon. And especially into your evening and overnight hours here. Winds are going to pick up, so it is going to be a little breezier for the afternoon. You'll definitely notice that. And expecting it to be hot out at the afternoon bus stops in the 90s here, and we'll stay in the 90s through the dinner hour here with the haziness continuing on through the evening and into the overnight. So back to school today in Spokane, highs in the 90s, the smoke and haze continuing into Thursday morning. It's going to be breezy again, as we mentioned before, starting today, and even windier tomorrow as we see a big-time cooling trend coming up for the weekend in your extended forecast.
8: All right, Matt, thanks. Well, thousands of Spokane Public School students return to the classroom today.
0: It's an exciting time of year that's giving students a sense of normalcy after what's been a little bit of a difficult few weeks due to the Spokane fires. We have our Alexander Konyarts, who's live outside of Indian Trail Elementary this morning. And Alexander, this is a community that was heavily impacted by the fires. Are there other changes that the school had to make ahead of this new school year?
1: Well, one big challenge that some of the teachers here had to face was that they weren't actually able to get back into this building until last Monday. Normally, in the whole month prior to school starting, this place is buzzing with teachers coming in and out and getting everything prepared for the school year. So you can imagine how stressful that must have been. But the team here at Indian Trail Elementary tells me they were dedicated to making sure that kids could get back into the classroom on time here. Now, the school says 50 students lost their homes in the fire here at Indian Trail Elementary. Another 15 still can't return because of damage. That's about 20% of the school's 300 students. And even for those who didn't lose their homes, the evacuations forced them to leave the place they knew as safe, unsure of when or if they'd be able to return. We spoke with a parent and frequent guest teacher here at the school about what it's like to be a part of this community right now. Take a listen.
2: We will continue to live this story for years to come. You know, it'll always be before the fire, after the fires. Kids are resilient. They're going to show up with their happy little spirits that are going to spread joy, which is what we all need.
1: Indian Trail Elementary has made some changes to its class schedules to try and better support students. Every classroom will get 25 to 30 minutes at the start of the day for students and teachers to connect with each other. The school tells us that the focus of those conversations will not just be on the fires, but rather on giving kids a chance to communicate whatever they might need and for teachers to get a chance to catch when a student might be in need of a little extra attention. Now, we now know how many students and staff were affected by the fires. The Spokane Public School District says that 143 students and staff have homes that were either damaged or destroyed. Because several of these homes have multiple students or staff members inside of them, the number of people affected is higher. So far, the district can confirm that 169 students and 38 staff members lost their homes, which is, of course, just really hard to hear. Now, the district says that they are committed to making sure that kids can still go to the school they went to before these fires broke out. So they're busing people from all over Spokane County to make sure that that is possible. The school bell here is going to be ringing at 8:30 a.m. We'll be here for that. So stay with us for a look as all the students start to head back to class. Reporting live from Indian Trail Elementary, Alexander Konyarts, 4 News Now.
0: All right, Alexander, thank you so much. And of course, kids back in school today, a little earlier this year than normal.
8: And we are joined this morning by Superintendent Dr. Adam Swinyard. And Dr. Swinyard, students all across the district impacted by the fires. So what are you guys doing at kind of the district level to offer that support to them?
23: Yeah, just making sure that we have a continuum of services. Everybody's in a little bit different circumstance in the road to recovery. Everybody responds to trauma a little bit differently. There's no formula that says if this happens to you, this is what you do.
0: Yeah.
23: And so we're really focused on really connecting with families, connecting with kids, being thoughtful. Our teachers are very well-versed in trauma-informed practices, and we're really focused on making it a great first day and providing as much normalcy as possible.
0: Absolutely. We talked there about Indian Trail specifically, but there's a lot of students that are in kind of that pipeline that are impacted by these fires.
23: Yeah, I mean, we have districts, you know, kids throughout the district that were impacted. You know, obviously the Shadle Park High School feeder pattern, you know, there's that concentration of impact. And so Balboa Elementary, Woodridge, Flett Middle School, Shadle Park High School, they're all feeling the effects of it today. And as was referenced, there's trauma to kids that lost their homes, obviously, but the kids that were evacuated, we heard many stories of families, you know, stuck in traffic, grabbing their kids by the hand and getting out and running. Yeah. And that's a traumatic experience that's going to leave some harm that again, we want to work through with kids and families. It looks a little bit different, but we want to be ready to support.
0: Absolutely. And so any other big changes away from the fire kind of situations? Anything else that parents should expect as they're getting ready to head out the door with their kids today?
23: Yeah, well, it's a little bit different school calendar this year. It's still the same amount of school days, so we're not doing less school. But how we've distributed those days throughout the calendar year is going to look different. So we're starting a little bit sooner. So if it feels like, oh, school's starting a little sooner this year, that it is. And what we're doing is building in some breaks more periodically throughout the year. So we're actually going to have a week off in October.
0: Oh, okay.
23: So we'll have a week off in October, and then the pretty traditional, you know, Thanksgiving, December, winter break. And then we'll have a week off in February, and then spring breaks a week later in April, and then we finish the year out. So still the same number of school days, but they're distributed a little bit different. And that was just focused on, you know, really supporting, you know, the wellness of kids and staff, and looking at some of our data around absenteeism and wondering if we had some more strategic breaks, if maybe we could help ease those stretches a little bit.
3: I would have liked a week off in October. That would have been nice.
0: Fall break's nice. Right?
3: And Dr. Swinyard, you're the big boss, the superintendent. Any advice for parents and students as they head out the door?
23: Yeah, just that, you know, it's a really important time to, you know, meet kids wherever they are. And some kids are going to be really excited, and that's great, and celebrate it. And some kids are going to be really nervous and scared, and that's normal. We should embrace that. And also, it's really important for adults to continually be messaging, whether they've been in a crisis or you're dealing with the day-to-day, that life is about doing hard things. And every day we get up and we have to do hard things in one way, shape, or form. And it's about putting one foot in front of the other, and being uncomfortable is okay. And we need to model that for kids. So it's about acknowledging the nerves and the anxiety, but at the same time saying, yep, and this is part of life, and this is how we work through it together.
0: Absolutely. Well, Dr. Adam Swinyard, thank you so much for being with us here this morning. Happy first day to you and the entire district. And for all of our back-to-school coverage, you can head on over to our website, kxly.com. Yeah, first day of school jitters. They're always so fun, right?
3: I know. I'm nervous for them.
0: Good morning, Northwest. Time right now is 6:39.
3: Let's check back in with meteorologist Matt Gray, the man who's never nervous, unfazable.
9: I'm
3: trying to gas
9: that.
3: You up. Come on.
9: I don't know about that. Appreciate the compliment, though. Hey, we've got beautiful sunrise still ongoing here this morning. It is going to be a hot day. We may not have too many hot days ahead in our extended forecast. This might be the last one for a little while. That's coming up.
0: After the break, see how deputies raced against the clock to save the lives of people impacted by the Spokane area wildfires. You're watching Good Morning Northwest.
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14: Sheriff's Office, leave now!
0: The Spokane County Sheriff's Office releasing this new body cam footage showing deputies working to help evacuate people during the Spokane area fires. Now, this is the second batch of footage released by the Sheriff's Office of that day.
15: Nearly 70,000 people were evacuated during the fires, with deputies playing a crucial role in making sure everyone made it out safely and alive. And Daniel Purcell takes us through more of the newly released footage.
16: It's right here. We need to go. Please, please hurry up.
17: Officers jumped into action on August 1st to make sure that homes in the path of the Spokane area fires were evacuated.
14: Sheriff's Office, leave now!
17: They went door to door in evacuation zones, making sure that no one was left behind.
14: Right there. Can we have people go through here to get them out of here?
17: In the Rifle Club neighborhood, an officer helped someone open their garage after their power was turned off due to the fires, before noticing that opening the gate in their yard could help relieve evacuation congestion.
14: I'm going to be opening up a fire access lane at Old Fort Drive in Toucannon. I know it's going to be weird, but when you get out there, just take a lane, okay?
26: Okay, thank you.
14: We're all going northbound.
26: Okay.
17: The Sheriff's Department was also helping in the air, deploying the Spokane Regional Air Support Unit to assist the command post by providing real-time updates on the fire's movement. Thanks to the quick work of first responders and the cooperation of evacuees, there were no major injuries or deaths reported during the fires. To see all of the body camera footage released by the Spokane County Sheriff's Office, head to our website, kxly.com. In Spokane, Daniel Purcell, 4 News Now.
0: It's just wild. Yeah, and that footage that you're seeing there, he's literally went into someone's backyard and opened up their fence to get cars through a neighborhood. So
15: just anything you could do to get people out as quickly and safely as possible.
0: It's wild.
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0: And we're back with Matt's full forecast coming up right after the break.
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8: Welcome back. Your time is 6:47. The sun is rising. You can feel the heat through the camera right now. Mm. We can in studio. It's going to be a hot one as we return first day back to school.
0: Weather is cooling down later this week. Might be a great time to get out to the fair because tomorrow the Coast for Kids Drive is happening at the North Idaho State Fair this Thursday, August 29th. All you got to do is bring a new or gently used coat to donate and get free admission as long as you're there before 3 p.m. So it's a little bit of a win-win, and it's not going to be as hot as it is today, man.
8: Yeah, exactly. You don't need a coat for today. You'll be fine. Donate it.
0: Exactly. Who needs coats?
9: Yeah, definitely not a coat today.
0: Kids do. Kids need coats.
9: Yeah, so I know the season's going to change quick before you know it.
0: That's true.
9: You turn around, then you're going to be like breaking up the hoodies again. Definitely not for the next few days here, but we are going to see some cooler weather on the way fairly soon. We are also, unfortunately, going to see a little bit of hazier weather as we go through the day today. Moderate air quality in Spokane and Coeur d'Alene, good in the Silver Valley, and still some of that smoke and the unhealthy air hanging around some of those fires burning in the Cascades. We have been seeing that Cascade smoke generally moving away from us or just kind of staying put where it is. Things are going to change a little bit. Winds are out of the south today. That is going to bring up some smoke from Oregon, some smoke from the central part of the Idaho Panhandle, where there has been a few new fires over the past week or so. And so I expect some additional haziness compared to the last couple of days around Spokane and Coeur d'Alene. Then winds shift to out of the south and then eventually to out of the west, which brings in, you guessed it, more hazy conditions. Then in the evening and overnight, those Cascades fires, they're going to be active because it's going to be windy today, and you will see some thicker smoke by the early morning hours of Thursday. So we may see a dip here in air quality for Spokane, Coeur d'Alene, and then across northeastern Washington for the start of Thursday. By Thursday afternoon, however, as the winds pick up again, that smoke will get blown out of here, but we'll be looking for potentially the next round of smoke here heading into Thursday night. But we'll cross that bridge when we get there. Right now, temperatures are in the mid and upper 60s across much of the area. We're kind of leaving the 50s behind here over the next 30, 40 minutes or so. Our highs will be in the mid 90s for the afternoon. A little bit cooler on the West Plains at about 92. Same for Colville, same for Pullman. But you head even just down a couple hundred feet in elevation and you're going to end up in the mid 90s for the second half of the day. We'll be looking at a few developing thunderstorms right along the state line with Montana and then quickly moving across that state line into the Kalispell and Missoula areas. Dry lightning, a very small possibility in the early afternoon in these areas highlighted in brown. Then we have the gusty winds that are going to increase the fire danger across much of our region, central Washington, into the Yelsey Valley area where there is a red flag warning today. In the Spokane area, windier tomorrow than it will be today, but also with cooler temperatures, that should counteract things somewhat when it comes to the whole kind of picture of fire weather. Regardless, got to be careful with the winds picking up here and temperatures still on the warm side, but we're in the 70s by Friday and looking at mid 70s and some beautiful conditions for this upcoming weekend. We'll be right back with your morning sprint.
5: 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The Dow Jones has gained 20 points to 53,600. The S&P 500 is down 5 to 7,670. And the NASDAQ is down 50 points to 26,100. 10-year treasuries are at 4.6%. Taking a look at commodities, crude oil is trading at $80 a barrel. The price of gold is at $4,670 an ounce, while silver is at $68 an ounce. Soft white wheat is quoted at $6.55 a bushel. And finally, Microsoft stock has gained about $3 this morning and is now trading at $494 a share. Learn how to retire with Altmaier by visiting altmaierfinancial.com, where you can find times this weekend to join Dave on Altmaier Financial Radio. 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Have a great morning.
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0: Welcome back. Your time right now is 6:53. It's time to get you ready to take on your Wednesday in the morning sprint. As students head back to school today, we'll show you some of the new features on the buses aimed at making the journey for Spokane students even safer.
15: Meteorologist Matt Gray is tracking a hot forecast as you return to school.
0: And Alexander Conyart's live this morning at Indian Trail Elementary with how the community there is adjusting to classes following the heavy impacts from the Spokane fires. But we begin this morning with the impact that Canadian tariffs are having right here at home. There's a number of companies that will be impacted by the tariff war going on between the Canada and the U.S. Homeowners may also see much higher costs if they need to build a roof or a deck anytime soon. Local businesses like Save More Building Supply say these tariffs mean fewer homeowners and DIYers could be coming out and buying materials, hurting their sales. And since they supply local home builders, employees expect the housing market to also be impacted.
9: It's been a nice morning so far in the mid and upper 60s, but we are going to be a little bit hazier as we go through the day and a lot hotter as well. Our highs back into the 90s. Good news here. This is going to be the last day in the 90s for a little while if the heat is not your thing. We'll be into the mid 80s here on Thursday and then falling into the 70s for Friday and the weekend.
15: Spokane Public Schools has 149 new buses that will help get students to school safer this year. The biggest thing kids will notice is that all the new buses have seatbelts. The first time, students will be required to buckle up on the bus. Each seat can fit three students and has a seatbelt for each of them. The buses also come with new AC units and front and back cameras. Bus drivers were practicing driving their routes yesterday, then parking at schools so families could check out the buses.
0: And students in the Spokane School District are returning to school today for the first day of school. But it's holding a new importance this year as it means that kids are able to get back into routine and to a sense of normalcy after what's been a difficult few weeks with the Spokane area fires. We now know that 207 families in the district have been impacted by the fires and displaced. That includes both students and staff. Here at Indian Trail Elementary, 50 students lost their homes. Now, that's a good chunk of the kids that come here to school every day. So the school is making some adjustments to make sure that they're fully there for those kids in any way possible. That includes things like busing them from other cities in the county or making sure that they're adding extra time in the class day to talk and discuss whatever these kids might need. We're going to be here throughout the morning, so catch a glimpse at kids starting to arrive here on KXLY on Fox on Good Morning Northwest on Fox 28. Well, the Motorite fire forced over 1,000 people in Ferry County to evacuate, including the entire town of Inchilliam. And now the first day of school has been delayed. While the fire stayed miles away from Inchilliam's K-12 school, all of the buildings suffered smoke damage. The evacuations also delayed a remodel by a month and a half, meaning there aren't enough classrooms. When students go back to school a week later than scheduled, they'll only go for half days at first.
15: The city of Spokane is asking people to weigh in on how they want their neighborhoods to look over the next 20 years. It's part of the Plan Spokane 2046 initiative that aims to, quote, identify policies and future regulations that help guide the next 20 years of our city. Last night, a meeting was held in the Emerson Garfield neighborhood. People had the opportunity to ask questions of members of the city's Department of Planning Services and give their input on what they'd like to see happen across the city over the next two decades.
0: Well, American music legend Dolly Parton died at the age of 80 after a brief battle with cancer. Parton recently missed the opening of a new ride at Dollywood because of her ongoing health issues. Writing more than 3,000 songs, the so-called Queen of Country Music enjoyed a career spanning more than half a century, and she'll be so dearly, dearly missed.
15: A real icon. And we'll be back with a final check of weather right after this.
3: My name is Joel, and I came to St. Jude Children's Research Hospital in December of 1987 to be treated for osteosarcoma, which is bone cancer. We didn't know anything about St. Jude. We didn't know what they meant or that, you know, when we got here, what we would do, how it would be taken care of. 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
1: From ABC News, I'm Wayne Cabot. Breaking news of a settlement by Meta to get states to drop their suit claiming that Facebook and Instagram hook kids with addictive algorithms and designs. This would change the algorithms and designs in major ways. The app would turn off automatically after 2 hours a day. 1 hour if other platforms do the same. No displays of likes or reactions to kids under 18. No cosmetic filters that change faces and bodies. No notifications sent out after 10 p.m. school days. And a better way for teens to report harmful content, with a requirement that Meta respond to 90% within 6 hours.
2: What we're looking at here is an agreement that effectively concedes that some of the design features on these apps got young users addicted. And the states had claimed that that contributed to harming the mental health of these young users. And now Meta will be forced to make these changes.
1: ABC's Elizabeth Schulze. Meta will also pay the states between $12 and $17 billion. But not all states. Texas, Florida, and New Mexico are not part of this. Whether to raise interest rates is a question the Fed is tackling. One data point this morning. Report from the Commerce Department. Prices rose in July 3.7% year to year. A natural catastrophe is unfolding from a sudden flood caused by reasons still unclear, wiping away villages and people and tourists in Nepal. ABC's Lama Hassan says at least three people, Americans, are among the hundreds missing.
3: Where this took place near the border with China is a popular destination with tourists. And according to the Nepalese Tourism Board, nearly 400 tourists are missing. The army has urged people to remain on high alert and to stay in safe places.
1: Too soon to know how many people have died. Well, just as folks got their power back on, twisters are a threat again for northwestern Indiana, plus parts of Michigan, Ohio, and Illinois into this afternoon. 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
4: 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And yes, I told you so.
1: Elon Musk is looking to build a massive launch site on the coast of Louisiana.
5: SpaceX plans to repurpose a disused Exxon facility in Vermilion Parish as a $100 billion launch site. Three wildlife groups have filed papers opposing the project, saying it endangers habitat and hurricane protection. SpaceX Chief Operating Officer Gwynne Shotwell acknowledged those concerns, but insists
6: the birds might fly away during a launch, but I guarantee they come back.
5: Governor Jeff Landry compares the SpaceX project to the Louisiana Purchase that opened up the American West in 1803. Jim Ryan, ABC News.
1: At noon today, the historic courthouse, the bell there in Dolly Parton's home county will ring. Then a moment of silence to honor Dolly and her extraordinary life and lasting contributions to her hometown. She was one of 12 in a house with no electricity, no running water. What you're hearing here is the band at Buckingham Palace, a royal salute to someone so grounded, so relatable, even as she soared to heights few of us could imagine. ABC's Chris Connolly on why she inspired so many.
7: Dolly stood for joy and welcome and resilience and a fundamental belief in the goodness of others. Really, even Jolene. I think she, for a lot of people, she was a guardian angel. And I think now she'll always be.
1: Dolly would open today because in her spirit, the show must go on. Wayne Cabot, ABC News.
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2: The Spokane kids are back in the classroom today for the first day of school. And for some, it's a return to a bit of normalcy after a turbulent end of the summer. How students impacted by the fires are getting a little extra support.
11: And I've got your back to school forecast this morning. And you know what? It might be our last taste of summer heat for a little while.
12: Spokane Public Schools rolling out 149 brand new buses this school year, and they're packed with safety upgrades. Seat belts on every seat, cameras inside and out, and technology that detects obstacles. What parents need to know about keeping their kids safer on the ride to school. 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Thanks for starting your day with us. I'm Rob King.
2: I'm Natalie Grant. Today is Wednesday, August 26th. Happy first day of school to a lot of you kids out there. Let's get right on over to meteorologist Matt Grace, taking a look at our first alert forecast. And Matt, this is the first day of school. It's going to feel the last day of this summer heat, you said.
11: Yes, and we are going to be back into the 90s this afternoon, right about 94 for Spokane and in Coeur d'Alene here as well. Out on the West Plains, we'll be up around 92 for this afternoon, a high of about 93 in Deer Park, and some hotter temperatures working into the northern parts of Kootenai County, 95 in Hayden, 95 in Athol for this afternoon. But this is likely to be the last taste of the really hot summer weather for a little while, as we are going to be on a noticeable cooling trend heading into the weekend. So still going to be a little warm on Thursday, but not all that unusual this time of the year to end up with an afternoon right around 84. Then as we go into Friday, now we're starting to drop down into the 70s, and it will have that little taste of almost fall-like weather, not quite there, but pretty close, going into the start of your weekend. One thing that we do have to keep an eye on here as we go through the day is we are going to see a little bit of added haze as the day goes on. We have been very lucky here for the past few days with the winds being in our favor as far as air quality. Even as the temperatures have been rising and some of the local wildfires in the broader region have been getting more active, unfortunately, today appears to be a bit of a transitional day that's going to eventually send some more smoke and haze back into our sky. So don't be surprised if you notice the visibility being quite a bit less heading into this afternoon and this evening. We'll talk more about your smoke forecast coming up here in just a few minutes.
2: Matt, thanks. Well, it's the first day of school for Spokane Public School students today. And for children in the Indian Trail neighborhood, the milestone carries a little bit more meaning this year.
12: Dozens of students who lost their homes are returning to class today, navigating what can be a difficult transition while regaining a sense of normalcy. And Alexandra Coney-Arts is live this morning. And Alexandra, what challenges did the school face ahead of today?
13: Good morning. Well, one thing is that teachers weren't able to actually get back inside of this building until last Monday. Normally, throughout the whole month of August, this place is buzzing with teachers coming in and out and preparing their classrooms for the first day. So you can imagine just how stressful that must have been. Now, the building itself was not physically damaged, but since it was surrounded by smoke and flames, and it was, of course, in that evacuation zone, the district had to make several tests to make sure that it was completely safe for staff and students to return. But beyond the challenges of preparing the classroom, many Indian Trail students are also returning to school after losing their homes. About 50 students had their homes destroyed in the fire, while another 15 can still not return because of damage. Some staff members also lost their homes. And of course, the entire neighborhood around the elementary school was evacuated for about a week. Despite those hardships, Principal Brianna Cole says the team at Indian Trail Elementary was determined to have students back in class on time.
14: We just felt like we have to get these kids here. Like, school has to start. We know that routine is going to be the number one thing that helps them start to process what they went through. And so we want to get them in that routine so then we know what they need to help them in the next couple months or year.
13: To support students, every classroom will set aside 25 to 30 minutes at the start of each day for teachers to check in and connect with them. In the weeks since the fires, the school says community support has been immense. Families and teachers have rallied around one another through what for many has been one of the toughest times of their lives. Cole even described the school community as a tiny little town. Now, we did just get some of the latest numbers of exactly how many students and staff were affected. We got those in yesterday. And Spokane Public Schools that says that they know right now about 143 Spokane Public School students or staff homes were affected by the fires. Some were damaged and others were destroyed. Because several homes have multiple students or staff members in them, the number of people affected is higher. So far, the district can confirm that 169 students have lost their homes and 38 staff members have lost their homes, which is just, of course, completely heartbreaking to hear. Now, due to some of that, Brianna Cole actually tells me that she assumed maybe some kids would have to go to school somewhere else or would choose a different elementary school. But all of the kids, she tells me, did decide to come back here this year. But of course, because so many were displaced, they're now, you know, all over the county. She tells me that some are even being bused from as far out as Medical Lake, but that the district is committed to making sure that kids who want to keep going to school here can make sure that they can do that throughout the coming school years. Reporting live, Alexandra Cohen-Yartz, 4 News. Now,
12: Alexandra, thank you. And coming up in the next hour of Good Morning Northwest, we'll be live with Spokane Schools Superintendent Adam Swinyard to talk about the start of the school year. And that's a little later on Good Morning Northwest at around 6:30. Well, schools will be packed with students this morning.
9: And now Spokane Public Schools has 149 new buses that will help get them there safer this year. The biggest thing that kids need to notice is that all these new buses have seatbelts. For the first time, students will be required to buckle up on the bus. Each seat can fit three students and has a seatbelt for each of them. The buses also come with new AC units and front and back cameras. Bus drivers were practicing driving their routes yesterday and parking at the schools so families could come out and check the buses out.
15: We want our buses to be as safe as possible. Seatbelts are just one of the things these buses are equipped with for safety reasons. We have a whole new camera system in all of the buses as well. They even have front end detection, just like a lot of your new vehicle.

0: delayed as the town is still recovering. While the fire stayed miles away from Inchilliam's K through 12 school, all the buildings suffered smoke damage. The evacuations also delayed a remodel by a month and a half, meaning there aren't enough classrooms. When students do go back to school a week later than scheduled, they'll only go for half days at first. The superintendent is worried about how this will impact students.
1: It's a huge impact on not only children, but also families and the whole community. It's hard because children need to be in school.
0: Superintendent Brian Freeman says the fire disrupted the entire Inchilliam community. Three students lost their homes.
2: Well, a judge says that the man accused of starting the Old Trails fire and many other previous fires is competent to participate in his own trial. The forensic evaluation of Aaron Farinacci says that he has the capacity to understand the situation. The court-ordered analysis also shows that he suffers from anxious distress and major depressive disorder. He also disclosed experiencing OCD behavior and lasting medical effects from shooting himself after he shot and killed his father in 2010. Regardless, the psychologist who did this evaluation says that Farinacci understands the charges against him and the consequences that he faces. In court documents, he admitted to starting the Old Trails fire that destroyed 719 homes and forced 65,000 people to evacuate for days. Now, the evaluator is saying overall, Mr. Farinacci did not exhibit symptoms or cognitive defects attributable to a mental disease or defect that would be expected to interfere with his competency-related capacities. Farinacci is scheduled to be back in court for a hearing on September 4th.
0: Well, we've learned this morning that the man who died Monday night when he hit a deer was a Colville police officer. According to Washington State Patrol, 39-year-old Aaron Davis of Colville was riding his Harley-Davidson south on Kit Narcisse Road when he struck the deer, went down a ditch, and hit a fence. He died at the scene. Davis leaves behind a wife and six children. The Stevens County Sheriff's Office shared a statement saying those in the public safety community are not just coworkers, but also family and close friends. This loss hits hard. Your Good Morning Northwest time is 5:09.
2: Let's check back in with meteorologist Matt Gray this morning. We're taking a live look outside. Dark start to the day in Chewila.
3: Yes, it is. You can see kind of the first rays of dawn here kind of silhouetting the mountains, and that's the only reason we could really see them in the background. Sunrise today, 6 a.m. No more 5 o'clock hour sunrises.
2: All right.
3: For a long, long time. As we look over, dark for the moment, downtown Spokane, your forecast for first day of school here in town and what looks like a pretty nice weekend coming up.
2: And still to come here on Good Morning Northwest, a critical moment is unfolding right now in a case that is sparking nationwide conversation about postpartum mental health. Closing arguments begin today in the Lindsay Clancy trial. Prosecutors argued yesterday that she was mentally aware when she killed her children. While the defense maintains she was experiencing postpartum psychosis. That's next.
0: Plus, Uber giving parents a new way to keep tabs on their teens while they're riding alone. The rideshare company just launched a live video feature. Let's parents watch their teen's trip in real time, with the driver and teen being notified when recording starts. Now, when the feature could be launching in our area, it's coming up.
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7: Welcome back. Your time is 5:13. Here's a look at what's new on Good Morning Northwest this morning. A new call for Health Secretary RFK Jr. to resign as a measles outbreak turns deadly.
8: Two deaths have now been reported in Pennsylvania. The first measles deaths in the U.S. this year and the first in Pennsylvania in three decades. Both people were unvaccinated. Pennsylvania Governor Josh Shapiro says vaccine exemptions have tripled in the last decade. Additionally, at least 14 new cases in Maryland are among people unvaccinated. More than 2,700 cases have now been reported nationwide, the highest since 1991.
7: Well, yesterday's U.S. strike on an alleged drug smuggling boat is the second strike this week. U.S. Southern Command called it a kinetic strike on a vessel operating along established narco trafficking routes in the Caribbean. The U.S. also struck an alleged drug trafficking boat Sunday. These are the first known U.S. military strikes against drug boats in 2 months without a known strike.
8: A new warning this morning about concussions as we head into football season. A new study finds that at least a quarter of all NFL players that died between 2016 and 2021 had chronic traumatic exemplary, or CTE, a progressive brain disease caused by repetitive head trauma. This means it's likely that hundreds of current NFL players are at risk for developing CTE. Many kids now wear guardian caps, a kind of protective padding on their helmets, and practices now feature far less contact. The NFL says it strives to make that game safer, implementing strategies to help reduce head impacts.
7: Closing arguments are set to begin today in the trial for the Massachusetts mother accused of killing her three children. The defense hoping to convince the jury that Lindsay Clancy was experiencing postpartum psychosis at the time of the killings in 2023. If found guilty on three murder charges, Clancy faces life in prison without parole. And today, both sides will get their last chance to make their case during closing arguments before the case goes to the jury.
9: Let's plan your day here now. It is quite warm to start our Wednesday. 69 degrees here. Yeah, after the hot day yesterday, we did not get many opportunities to cool off. This afternoon, it is going to be hot again, back well into the 90s. It'll also likely be a little bit hazier as well, as the winds are no longer in our favor to keep some smoke away. And that continues tonight. We'll have your air quality forecast coming up.
7: Uber is adding more visibility for parents as they monitor their teens' trips. Uber for Teens launched in 2023, allowing parents to book rides for their children. But for the last 3 years, safety concerns have dogged the company. So today, it launched its safety tool for transparency. It will have live video when the teen's trip begins, and parents or guardians will receive a notification that video is available. The teen and driver are notified when a parent is watching the video and when the video goes live, streamed from the driver's phone. The new live video feature is only available right now in 9 cities, Portland being the closest. Uber says it will roll out nationwide over the next few weeks.
8: Good morning, Northwest. Time right now is 5:17.
7: Well, right now, Spokane is asking people what they want the city to look like over the next 20 years. And last night, people in the Emerson Garfield neighborhood voiced their input on future growth and development in their neighborhood. Now you can still weigh in on the plan coming up.
10: On the PNW Ag Network, I'm Michael McDonald. Oregon wildfires have claimed many homes this year. The number of acres burned is already larger than all of last season. Senator Jeff Merkley said the Forest Service has more money for forest management.
11: About $1 billion a year over the last several years. That's about three times what we had before. It's still not enough.
10: He is now pushing for reauthorization of the funding for the Forest Service so they can fight the increasing number of blazes.
11: And the good news is Secretary Rollins of the Secretary of Agriculture has been texting back and forth to me, and she says she's 100% on board to get that forest fire fixed. So we're pressing forward on that.
10: Merkley acknowledges there still aren't enough resources to fight the large number of fires on the landscape. U.S. farmers continue to grapple with elevated machinery costs despite recent changes in trade policy that have reduced some tariffs on some imported equipment. Equipment dealers and farm organizations say prices for tractors, combines, replacement parts remain significantly above pre-pandemic levels due to higher manufacturing costs, supply chain disruptions, and increased labor expense. The Association of Equipment Manufacturers warning that continued trade uncertainty could further complicate the pricing and investment decisions across the agricultural sector. Farm machinery sales have slowed as producers face declining crop prices and tighter operating margins. And Idaho Senator Jim Risch, along with Wisconsin's Tammy Baldwin, calling on the FDA to crack down on the misuse of dairy terms for plant-based products, which unfairly impacts the dairy farmers and processors and may mislead consumers. They say the blatant misuse of dairy terms for plant-based products unfairly impacts dairy farmers and processors and harms consumers due to inaccurate labeling information. If you'd like to read their entire letter, visit pnwag.net. We'll have a link for you there. This is the PNW Ag Network.
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7: Welcome back. Your time is 5:19. Taking a live look outside over downtown Spokane, though you can't see much.
8: You can see the pavilion. It's all lit
7: true.
8: Up.
7: At least that's there's some light.
8: Yeah.
7: But the weather. It's going to be a great day to head back to school.
8: Well, if you'd like to share your students' first day of school pictures with us, we'd love to see them. We have a post up right now on our Facebook page where you could submit it in the comments section below. Even if your kid's first day of school was a couple of days ago, we'd still love to see it. Now, we wouldn't ask you if we weren't willing to show some of our own embarrassing pictures of our first day of school. You can kind of see on this photo here the first day, the Good Morning Northwest team showing our pictures. There we have Rob, me, Alexandra, and Matt showing off his jean shorts from back in his Florida days.
9: Oh, brother.
8: They're great memories. So we would love to see yours. And if you submit them under there, we'd love to show them off here a little later on Good Morning Northwest.
7: Matt, for kids going to school today, jean shorts might be the move.
8: That might be the move.
9: Long pants, probably not the most ideal thing today. You want a little bit of airflow because mm-hmm. it's going to be hot this afternoon. By the way, jean shorts and airflow don't actually mix. So,
8: that's true.
9: You know, if you're looking to up your fashion game, that's probably the wrong way to go. Ask me how I know. All right, so we are in the upper 60s around Spokane. We're in the low 60s for Coeur d'Alene here, waiting for the sun to come up here at the top of the hour. So still got a ways to go this morning. We are keeping an eye on the air quality as our winds are getting set to shift a little bit. So we've got good air quality around Coeur d'Alene into the Silver Valley. We've got moderate air quality in most places. A little bit of haze has been moving up from some fires deep in the kind of wilderness areas there in the central Idaho Panhandle. We also have some unhealthy air that's been sitting around that little giant fire in Chelan County, which is going to become more of an impact to many of us in the forecast as we head into the overnight hours. So let's begin here by heading towards about 9:30, 10 o'clock, a little bit of added haze that you'll start to notice. Across North Idaho into the Spokane area, winds start to flip to out of the south and the west and eventually almost out of the due west here going into the night. And so overall, for the afternoon, I just expect things to be just a little bit hazier than what we've seen over the past day or two. And you can already see smoke plume here from that little giant fire starting to work its way in. There's also been a couple of newer fires here that have been up closer to the Snoqualmie Pass area that have also been quite active. They're going to produce some smoke as well. So we do think that we have a chance, unfortunately, for the air quality to take a little bit of a dip by the time we get to Thursday morning. And some of that smoke that'll be produced today eventually works its way into eastern Washington. And this goes for the Colville area as well, places like around Omak, where I think we've gotten a break from a lot of smokes and some of the fires that calmed down over the past week or two. Well, this may be a bit of a reversal of those fortunes, at least for the morning hours. We'll clear out for the afternoon, but look for more smoke plume activity there on what is going to be a windy Thursday around the region. It's going to be a little windy today as well, expecting some gusty winds across the Columbia Basin and then into the Lewiston area and south to Grangeville and across the Palouse. There's a red flag warning for the Palouse today and the LC Valley. There'll also be a chance for some dry lightning in the Idaho Panhandle, but I think that is going to be a very short window during the early afternoon where that will happen before any storms move off into Montana here. So wind gusts 25 plus miles an hour, very low humidities here, hot temperatures as well for the LC Valley. That's why the Idaho side of the Palouse is under that red flag warning. We already have a fire weather watch in place for the Omak area and the Waterville Plateau for the winds tomorrow. So looking here, 30 mile an hour winds in the Spokane area for Thursday, but cooler temperatures will try to counterbalance that somewhat when it comes to fire danger. It is still, however, going to be warm enough that we got to make sure we're keeping an eye on things and being careful during the afternoons. Temperatures today, low to mid-90s. Look at Lewiston, 99 degrees. Very low humidities there. One of the reasons why that red flag warning is in place today. So we're going to keep it hazy through Thursday morning. And then look at what happens as we go into the weekend. That is some beautiful looking weather right there.
8: That it is. Oh, my gosh. 74, 76. It's going to feel nice and refreshing.
14: And even yesterday, we weren't sure if after Monday we were going to go up or down, but it looks like trending to stay.
9: It's looking a little bit level right now, a little level right now. So, increased some clouds as well for the midweek. So, maybe a little bit of rain. Ooh. Maybe a little bit of rain.
8: Not complaining at all.
9: We'll see how things keep trending.
8: All right. Thank you.
14: Your Good Morning Northwest time is 5:24.
8: Well, we are now less than 2 weeks away from the return of college football season. And coming up, we're hearing from the Cougs' new starting quarterback as WSU prepares for the Apple Cup. It's coming up next here in Morning Sports.
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15: The former UC Davis star Caden Pinnick will lead the Cougs in the 118th Apple Cup on September 6th, surely eager to earn WSU's first win at Husky Stadium in 5 years, and just their second there since 2007. The signal caller arrived at Pullman only 8 months ago, the only transfer of three QBs in contention for the starting role at the start of fall camp. He climbed his way to the top, now the third new Week 1 starting quarterback in a row for WSU, and Pinnick gets the exclusive privilege as being the first Cougs QB to ever make his first start for a season opening Apple Cup. He spoke today about what he did to gain the trust of the returning Cougs and how he can retain it over this upcoming season.
16: I think it's just going through the rough together. It starts with the workouts, and then, you know, when you start throwing on our off time, you start, hey, this is what I like to see when I break out of the pocket, or in this look, this is what I like. So I think just the mixture of like hard trials of workouts and then summer OTAs, I think we all kind of came together and really realized what we're here for, because there's a lot of guys offensively that have come from different schools.
15: Pennick and the Cougs return for more practices over this and next week before taking on Washington again Sunday, September 6th at Husky Stadium. East Valley football gears up for the start of their football season, and the Knights' turnaround over the last couple of years hasn't happened overnight. East Valley went just 1-9 in 2022, but have won at least three games in each season since. Last year, that progress turned into a 5-5 record and a trip to the playoffs. And now, even with a smaller roster, the Knights believe their work ethic and toughness can keep that momentum going.
17: I feel great. We got a great team ahead of with us, and we're just, you know, working it. We've got a lot of guys, got very talented guys, and we work really hard. We're hoping to do it again, have a home field, home game for playoffs. Run it up. Our coaches are very, very into it. They're very enthusiastic, very passionate about it.
15: East Valley opens the season September 4th against Riverside before district play begins September 18th at West Valley. Make sure to tune into 4 News Now Sports tonight for a look at the Spokane Chiefs beginning their preseason training camp as they prep for the season to start next month.
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18: 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The Dow Jones has gained 20 points to 53,600. The S&P 500 is up 5 to 7,685. And the NASDAQ is down 10 points to 26,140. 10-year treasuries are at 4.6%. Taking a look at commodities, crude oil is trading at $81 a barrel. The price of gold is at $4,685 an ounce, while silver is at $68 an ounce. Soft white wheat is quoted at $6.55 a bushel. And finally, Tesla stock has lost about $2 this morning and is now trading at $348 a share. Learn how to retire with Altmaier by visiting altmaierfinancial.com, where you can find times this weekend to join Dave on Altmaier Financial Radio. 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Have a great morning.
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8: We are kicking off this half hour with the 4 News Now story tracker and some stories people are reading about online this morning.
7: Well, today is National Dog Day. Its founder, Colleen Page, says it's time to advocate for canines who need forever homes. NationalDogDay.com encourages people to visit shelters and resources, and it's discouraging buying from backyard breeders or pet stores that rely on puppy mills. The site adds that Page, also founder of National Cat Day.
8: Gotta go give my dog Winnie a little scratch on the head today. Well, American music legend Dolly Parton has died at the age of 80 after a brief battle with cancer. Parton recently missed the opening of a new ride at Dollywood because of her ongoing health issues. She rose from humble beginnings in Tennessee to earn the unofficial title of Queen of Country Music, writing more than 3,000 songs. Parton enjoyed a career spanning more than half a century. She won 11 Grammys and is a member of both the Country and Rock and Roll Music Hall of Fames. She was also one of the country's most beloved philanthropists, and she will be so missed by so many.
7: I know, so sad.
8: Good morning, Northwest. Thanks for starting your day with us. I'm Natalie Grant.
7: And I'm Rob King. Today is Wednesday, August 25th. Let's check in with meteorologist Matt Gray. He's got a look at your first alert forecast.
9: All right, and we are starting off pretty warm here this morning, especially in Spokane, 69 degrees. Still some spots in the 50s here, but you got to go out and find them. 56 in Omak, 50 in Colville, Sandpoint's at 54, 50s as well for Bonners Ferry and Libby, and for the Pullman area, but St. Mary's is in the 60s. We're in the 60s in the LC Valley and across the Columbia Basin here as well, so a bit warm in many areas to start the day, and we are going to have another hot afternoon. Don't think we're going to be quite as hot as yesterday, but we're going to be in kind of the same ballpark area, kind of between 92 and 94 here for the Spokane and Coeur d'Alene area, as hot as 99 in the LC Valley. And we'll see some mid-90s around places like Moses Lake and up into the Omak area. So highs in the 90s for our back to school. Another thing we are likely to notice is it getting progressively hazier as we go through the day. Wind's not going to be in our favor as smoke and haze begin to build. Speaking of which, we're going to be breezy again starting today and into tomorrow as well. All part of a cooling trend that I think a lot of you are going to like for the weekend coming up.
7: Well, have you seen this woman, 78-year-old Nancy Tankersley? She was last seen on Monday around 1 p.m. at her home in the area of 170 South Coeur d'Alene Street. And she's believed to have left in a 2016 white Hyundai Sonata. The license plate for that is BFW0749. If you see Nancy or her vehicle, you're asked to call Crime Check at 509-456-2233. Thousands of Spokane Public School students return to the classroom today.
8: It's an exciting time of the year that is giving students a sense of normalcy after what's been a difficult few weeks due to the Spokane fires. Our Alexander Konyarts is live this morning outside of Indian Trail Elementary. And Alexander, this was a school that definitely the students and the staff in here were heavily impacted by the fires. What changes did it have to make ahead of this school year?
1: Well, one big adjustment was actually getting back into the building. Normally, this place is buzzing with faculty and staff in the month leading up to the start of the school year. But since there were so many different tests and inspections that had to happen here to make sure it was safe for students to return to, faculty and staff weren't actually able to come back in until last Monday. So you can imagine how stressful that can make the start of the school year. But the team here at Indian Trail tells me they were determined to make sure that they could start school on time. Now, this school says that about 50 students lost their homes in the fires. Another 15 still can't return because of damage. That's about 20% of the school's 300 students. And even for those who didn't lose their homes, the evacuations forced them to leave the place they knew as safe, unsure of if they'd be able to return. We spoke with a parent and frequent guest teacher about what it's like to be a part of the community here. Take a listen.
2: We will continue to live this story for years to come. You know, it'll always be before the fire, after the fires. Kids are resilient. They're going to show up with their happy little spirits that are going to spread joy, which is what we all need.
1: Now, Indian Trail Elementary has made some changes to its school schedule to try and better support students. Every grade will get 25 to 30 minutes at the start of the day for students to connect with teachers. The focus of those conversations will not be the fires, but rather building up structure and give the kids a feeling that they can communicate what they need. Or teachers can also be able to catch what students might be in need of or whoever might be needing some more attention. Now, we know that the fires have affected 143 Spokane Public School students or staff homes. Some were damaged or completely destroyed. Because several of these homes have multiple students or staff members inside of them, the number of people affected is actually higher. So far, the district confirms 169 students and 38 staff members lost their homes. Now, because so many students have been displaced, the district is also busing people from all over the county to make sure that they can still go to the school that they went to before this all happened. So here at Indian Trail Elementary, it means that some kids are even being bused from as far out as Medical Lake, which is just quite something to hear. But it's also quite amazing to hear how students are really wanting to come back to the school that they know and that they feel comfortable at, and of course, see all of their friends again. Now, Indian Trail Elementary tells us that what they think will make the biggest impact on these kids is being able to be back in that sense of normalcy and in that routine that they have been used to. So quite something for these kids to be able to come back to school today, and we're expecting to see a lot of happy smiling faces as well. Class is expected to start at 8:30 a.m. We'll be there for that, so stay with us for more on that. Reporting live, Alexandra Cohen-Yartz, 4 News Now.
7: All right, Alexandra, thank you. And coming up in the next hour of Good Morning Northwest, we'll talk live with Spokane Schools Superintendent Adam Swinyard about the start of the new school year. He'll be in studio a little later on Good Morning Northwest at around 6:30.
3: Sheriff's Office, leave now!
8: The Spokane County Sheriff's Office released this body camera footage showing deputies working to help evacuate people during the Spokane area fires. Now, this is the second batch of footage that's now been released by the Sheriff's Office of that day.
7: Nearly 70,000 people were evacuated during the fires, with deputies playing a crucial role in making sure everyone made it out safely and alive. Daniel Purcell takes us through more of this newly released footage.
4: It's right here. We need to go. Please, please hurry up.
5: Officers jumped into action on August 1st to make sure that homes in the path of the Spokane area fires were evacuated.
3: Sheriff's Office, leave now!
5: They went door to door in evacuation zones, making sure that no one was left behind.
3: Right there. Can we have people go through here to get them out of here?
5: In the Rifle Club neighborhood, an officer helped someone open their garage after their power was turned off due to the fires, before noticing that opening the gate in their yard could help relieve evacuation congestion.
3: I'm going to be opening up a fire access lane at Old Fort Drive in Toucan. I know it's going to be weird, but when you get out there, just take a lane, okay?
11: Okay, thank you.
3: We're all going northbound.
11: Okay.
5: The Sheriff's Department was also helping in the air, deploying the Spokane Regional Air Support Unit to assist the command post by providing real-time updates on the fire's movement. Thanks to the quick work of first responders and the cooperation of evacuees, there were no major injuries or deaths reported during the fires. To see all of the body camera footage released by the Spokane County Sheriff's Office, head to our website, kxly.com. In Spokane, Daniel Purcell, 4 News Now.
8: Wow, some just incredible footage of that very scary day. The city of Spokane is now asking people to weigh in how they want their neighborhoods to look over the next 20 years. This is all part of the Plan Spokane 2046 initiative that aims to, quote, identify policies and future regulations to help guide the next 20 years of our city. Now, last night, a meeting was held in the Emerson Garfield neighborhood. People there had the chance to ask questions of the members of the city's Department of Planning Services and give their input on what they'd like to see happen across the city over the next two decades.
12: It's really important to me because I love the city of Spokane. I love the way that it looks now. I want to make sure that we get to keep many of the things that make it great into the future.
8: Now, the city is still accepting public comment on the potential plan. You can share your comments on the city's website. It's myspokane.org, and see a map of all those proposed changes. Head on over to kxly.com. A good morning, Northwest time right now is 5:40.
7: Let's check back in with meteorologist Matt Gray this morning. Now we're getting some sunshine.
8: Oh, look at that beautiful sunrise.
9: Yeah, beautiful sunrise here over Post Falls. It is going to be a nice looking morning overall. Definitely a little bit warmer than what we've seen recently. We're also going to be looking for some additional haze as our day goes on, as winds beginning to shift a little bit, and just a rather large shift in our weather pattern coming in behind that as well. So a lot to talk about here for the end of the week in your forecast coming up.
7: In an effort to save tax dollars, the city of Spokane's purchasing a new police campus. Where the new spot will be, how much it'll cost, that's coming up next.
0: When I was told I had a brain tumor, my life disappeared in a moment. 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I can get my brain tumor treated in just one day and continue living the life I love. Because of Gamma Knife, I have hope.
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8: Welcome back. Your time right now is 5:49. And Canada is now fighting back on tariffs, saying it will now match U.S. tariff dollar for dollar, adding up to more than $20 billion.
7: And the announcement comes with plans for new levies of 15 to 50% on more than 700 American goods. Hardest hit will be U.S. steel and aluminum at 50%. And the move comes in retaliation to President Trump's newest 50% tariff on Canadian paper, lumber, alcohol, and dairy products. Trump has also threatened to double the U.S. tariff on Canadian vehicles and auto parts to 50%. But there's more at stake than just tariffs in the escalating trade war. Canada has signaled it would consider cutting some exports to the U.S., and that includes electricity, which could leave parts of New York, Michigan, and Minnesota in the dark. Here in the Inland Northwest, a number of companies will be impacted by the tariff war.
8: The 50% tax on Canadian wood and construction materials makes building more expensive and harms our local lumberyards and suppliers. Homeowners may see much higher costs if they need to build a roof or a deck anytime soon. Local businesses like Save More Building Supply say the tariffs mean fewer homeowners and DIYers will be coming out and buying materials, which could hurt their sales. And since they supply local home builders, employees expect that the housing market could also be impacted.
17: It could affect the number of home buyers who are interested in purchasing a new home from a general contractor or a developer, because the prices of those new homes will increase.
8: And tariffs could also force local suppliers to look for new vendors if their current ones within the U.S. are forced to increase their prices. Canada's counter-tariffs will take place on September 8th. We'll take a live look outside this morning. A beautiful sunrise. That moon when I was driving in today, Matt, was giant in the sky. I don't know if you saw that.
9: Great.
8: It was beautiful. But, yeah, just a gorgeous start to our day here as we're looking at the itty-bitty sunrise.
9: Yeah, sunrise coming up over a very distant thunderhead over in Montana there. So, and that's kind of what we're going to be seeing this afternoon is maybe some thunderheads off in the distance. We are going to be pretty dry, pretty quiet, and hot around here in the inland northwest. And likely seeing our visibility drop as well as we look for some haziness later today. You can see a little kind of pockmark of clouds is sitting over Spokane, currently clear for the moment over the Veterans Memorial Bridge down the lake from Coeur d'Alene, sitting in the 60s after a hot day yesterday. We will be hot again today, expecting our temperatures to be sitting into the 90s very comfortably, as hot as 99 in the LC Valley here and as hot as 98 in Bonner's Ferry. So especially across North Idaho, it is going to be a hot one here. Our fair weather outlook with cooler temperatures on the way for the rest of the week. We're going to see the winds begin to kick up here. So we are going to have windy weather across the LC Valley region, the Camas Prairie, Eastern Oregon, and across the Columbia Basin and the Okanagan. We're also going to be seeing some dry lightning chances in North Idaho, primarily the far northeastern tip of Washington, and then especially across western Montana, where I think most of the activity is going to be today. Fire weather alerts here for today. Wind gusts of 25-plus miles an hour along the Idaho side of the Palouse and some very low humidities. So a red flag warning is in place. This goes from the Moscow area to Lewiston to the Orofino area and into Grangeville as well. We already have a fire weather watch up for the winds at the foot of the Cascades around Omak and Mansfield tomorrow. So our winds are going to be windiest on Thursday. That's funny the way I said that there. So Thursday, strongest winds. We'll see gusts around 20 miles an hour today in the Spokane area for the afternoon. Gusts around 30 on Thursday. Also going to be a little breezy here on Saturday as well. But Thursday, Friday, Saturday, much cooler temperatures here. So that will hopefully counterbalance some of the wind impact, at least when it comes to looking at the fire danger across the region as a whole. Current air quality, well, in the moderate range, at least for the moment. However, not sure how long that is going to stick, as we are going to see some haze coming up from the south as we go through the day. And then especially heading into tonight, our winds are going to turn enough as they start to pick up that some of this smoke from fires in the Cascades is likely to make its way over into the Spokane area and across northeastern Washington. So I would expect a small dip, at least, in air quality for the start of Thursday. However, as the winds increase late Thursday, we'll start to see things clear out, at least temporarily. So going to keep it hazy through at least Thursday morning. Look at those temperatures coming in for the weekend here. That is going to feel very, very nice. Also have a chance, not a very good chance, but still a small chance for a couple of mountain showers on Saturday. So any drops of rain are very, very fleeting.
8: We'll take them, though.
10: Whatever we could get.
8: Yeah. At this point. All right, Matt, thank you so much. Good morning, Northwest. Time right now is 5:54.
10: Well, do you want to own a piece of sports history? Coming up after the break, we'll tell you how much a Michael Jordan jersey is expected to fetch at auction. Could break records. We'll be right back.
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18: 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The Dow Jones has gained 20 points to 53,600. The S&P 500 is up 5 to 7,685. And the NASDAQ is down 10 points to 26,140. 10-year treasuries are at 4.6%. Taking a look at commodities, crude oil is trading at $81 a barrel. The price of gold is at $4,685 an ounce, while silver is at $68 an ounce. Soft white wheat is quoted at $6.55 a bushel. And finally, Tesla stock has lost about $2 this morning and is now trading at $348 a share. Learn how to retire with Altmaier by visiting altmaierfinancial.com, where you can find times this weekend to join Dave on Altmaier Financial Radio. 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
8: Welcome back. Your time right now is 5:56, and here's a look at what's new on Good Morning Northwest. The latest look at the Fed's preferred inflation guide, or gauge rather, is out this morning, and some of the higher prices in it could be driven by President Trump's tariffs. New estimates from the Yale Budget Lab now say that tariffs will likely cost the average American household nearly $1,100 this year.
7: As testimony continues in the lawsuit brought by several states against Meta, the company behind Instagram and Facebook, there may be a settlement talks in the works. Bloomberg says the company and attorneys general from several states have been discussing a deal. They accuse Meta of creating platforms addictive to kids.
8: An auction house predicts that a piece of basketball history could soon sell for more than $10 million. Now, this is the jersey that Michael Jordan wore during Game 3 of the 1998 NBA Finals. Period shortly before he left for the Chicago Bulls and was nicknamed The Last Dance, which became a documentary series. The basketball jersey could end up being the most expensive ever to hit the block. I'm sure that'll be fetching a lot of money.
7: We'll just pool our money.
8: Yeah.
7: It'll be great.
8: $5?
7: Yeah. I'll throw in a tenner.
8: Here's a look what's coming up on Good Morning Northwest.
7: Well, as most of our schools avoided major damage from wildfires, students in Inchilim having to adjust around smoke damage from the Maudrite fire. And coming up, the delays students are now facing.
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19: From ABC News, I'm Wayne Cabot. Breaking news of a settlement by Meta to turn off Facebook and Instagram access to kids under 18 after 2 hours a day. 1 hour if competitors go along. Meaning you might be seeing more of your kids' faces, not buried in their screens. ABC's Elizabeth Schulze says the impact of the settlement with the states could be far-reaching.
23: This is not just Instagram and Facebook. We have also seen similar cases against TikTok, Snapchat, YouTube, and the acknowledgement that these lawsuits have been targeting the design of these apps. It's not about the content that's on there. This has really been a different legal approach that we've seen states and also individuals to take on these companies, going after specifically those design features, and now this acknowledgement from the companies that those features might change.
19: Other agreements, no displays of likes or reactions to kids under 18. No cosmetic filters that change faces and bodies. No notifications after 10 p.m. school days. And Florida is not part of this. The Attorney General there saying it's a weak payoff attempt by Meta. 25 states are suing the U.S. Postal Service, challenging its new rule that would let it regulate mail-in voting. A flood caused by reasons still not clear has hundreds missing in a tourist area of Nepal. ABC's Lama Hassan.
24: We spoke to a Nepalese tour company that confirmed three Americans are missing right now after a massive flash flood triggered a mudslide sweeping through parts of Nepal. The flood was so powerful, so destructive, it washed away everything in its path, villages and damaging roads. The flood hitting early on Wednesday morning just north of Nepal's capital, Kathmandu.
19: The early death toll, 70. The Commerce Department reports prices rose in July 3.7% from the year before. Despite that report, President Trump saying on Glenn Beck, prices are coming down, once again blasting affordability as a hoax devised by Democrats. 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
1: I'm not one to say I told you so, but I switched to Pure Talk over a year ago, and ever since, I've been telling people there's no better wireless company out there. Well, a few months ago, a massive survey was conducted. 123,000 people were asked to rate their wireless carrier in four categories: coverage, support, data, and overall value. 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Just dial pound 250, say micro, and Pure Talk's U.S. customer service will take it from there. 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And yes, I told you so.
19: Testimony in the murder trial of the Massachusetts mom, Lindsay Clancy, is to conclude today. The jurors could hear the closing tomorrow and begin deliberations. ABC's Peter Haralambos.
2: Prosecutors are ending their case with testimony from a senior psychiatrist with the FBI's Behavioral Analysis Unit, who tried to poke holes in Clancy's account that she was in the throes of postpartum psychosis when she killed her 3 children. Psychiatrist Gregory Sathoff alleged that Clancy's account was full of inconsistencies and doesn't align with how most patients experience hallucinations stemming from postpartum psychosis, arguing it's unusual for a patient with psychosis to experience the hallucination only once in their life, as Clancy has alleged. Jurors have heard 21 days of testimony from 84 witnesses. Closing arguments and deliberations are set to begin tomorrow. Peter Haralambos, ABC News.
19: Ukrainian President Volodymyr Zelensky has awarded Elon Musk the Order of Freedom for his role in supporting Ukraine. Starlink, his satellite network, is a communications lifeline for forces fighting Russia. Bill Gates says the computer industry that he championed is now a global threat. Gates saying he's in a state of shock as to why there's not more urgency on AI. He says on Semaphore, self-regulation, championed by many in the industry and the White House, is not working. And he'll gladly debate anyone opposing mandatory reviews of any AI system that could be weaponized to make new molecules and unleash a pandemic. I'm Wayne Cabot, ABC News.
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23: I'm Natalie Grant. Today is Wednesday, August 26th. Let's get right on over to meteorologist Matt Gray. He's taking a live look outside for us this morning. A beautiful sunrise to go along with the first day of school here, Matt.
9: Yeah, beautiful sunrise. We're looking from the camera facing east here in Post Falls along I-90. And you can see traffic getting a little bit busier here this morning. Some more lights on the road as the sun continues to rise here over what is going to be a beautiful day. In fact, we just passed 6 o'clock. And so our sunrise is now during the 6 o'clock hour. This is our first morning for that. Later today in Post Falls, 94 degrees. Same goes for Coeur d'Alene. We'll also be at 94, 92 to as hot as 95 around the greater Spokane area for the first day of classes for Spokane Public Schools. We'll be in the low 90s on the West Plains, right about 93 for Spirit Lake and Deer Park this afternoon. Overall, not a whole lot different from where we were yesterday. So we continue to bake in the heat a little bit, but this may be coming to an end. It might be coming to an end for a little while, definitely in the near term, as we see a big drop in temperatures going into Thursday, another big drop going into Friday and into Saturday, where it looks like we are going to have a quite cool weekend with temperatures only in the mid-70s. Now, of course, when we see a big drop like this, it usually means that there is some other weather factors we have to pay attention to, and that today is with wind and some fire danger that'll be rising for the next couple of days. So we'll take a look at that in more detail coming up.
0: Matt, thanks. Well, it's the first day of school for Spokane Public School students and children in the Indian Trails neighborhood. The milestone today just comes with even more meaning.
7: And dozens of students who lost their homes are returning to class today and navigating what can be a difficult transition while regaining a sense of normalcy. And Alexandra Koniarts is live in the neighborhood this morning. And Alexandra, what challenges did the school face ahead of today?
3: Good morning. Well, even though the first bell for students rings today, I mean, weeks in advance is normally when teachers are preparing their classrooms for the first day of school. But unfortunately, teachers here at Indian Elementary were not able to actually get back into the building until last Monday, which of course meant for a lot of late nights as they prepared for kids to return today. While the building itself didn't have any physical damage, the district said that it did have to do several tests to make sure that it was completely safe for students to return, since it was surrounded by smoke and flames, and of course in that neighborhood that was evacuated. But beyond the challenge of preparing for the classroom, many Indian Trail students are returning to school after losing their homes. About 50 students had their homes destroyed in the fire, while another 15 still cannot return because of damage. Some staff members also lost their homes, and the entire neighborhood around the elementary school was evacuated for about a week. Despite those hardships, Principal Brianna Cole says the team at Indian Trail Elementary was determined to have students back on class on time.
5: We just felt like we have to get these kids here. Like, school has to start. We know that routine is going to be the number one thing that helps them start to process what they went through. And so we want to get them in that routine so then we know what they need to help them in the next couple months or year.
3: To support students, every classroom will set aside 25 to 30 minutes at the start of each day for teachers to check in and connect with students. In the weeks since the fires, the school says community support has been immense. Families and teachers have rallied around one another through what for many has been one of the toughest times of their lives. Cole even described the school community as a tiny little town. Now, we now know that the fire affected 143 Spokane Public School students or staff homes. Some were damaged, others were destroyed. Because several of these homes had multiple students or staff members, the number of people affected is higher. So far, the district confirms that 169 students and 38 staff members have lost their homes. Now, since so many students are displaced, the school tells me they did maybe expect some to decide to go to school somewhere else just because of convenience, but that all students here at Indian Trail Elementary are returning this school year. It, of course, has meant for some changes. They're actually busing people from all across the county now and tell me that one student is even traveling from as far as Medical Lake, but that he still wanted to make sure he was here and that he could be with his friends to start the new school year. Classes here are going to be starting at 8:30 a.m. We'll be here for that, so stay with us for a look at all the excitement for the first day of school. Reporting live from Indian Trail Elementary, Alexandra Koniarts, 4 News Now.
7: Alexandra, thank you. And coming up on Good Morning Northwest, we'll talk live with Spokane School Superintendent Adam Swinyard in studio about the start of the new school year. It's going to be a little later on Good Morning Northwest at around 6:30. Well, schools will be packed with students this morning.
0: And now Spokane Public Schools has 149 new buses that will help get them there safer this year. And the biggest things that kids will notice when they're getting on the bus is these new buses have seatbelts. For the first time, students will be required to buckle up on the bus. Each seat can fit three students and has a seatbelt for them, for each of them. The buses also come with new AC units and front and back cameras. Bus drivers were out practicing their driving routes yesterday and then parking at the schools so families could come and check out the new buses.
12: We want our buses to be as safe as possible. Seatbelts are just one of the things these buses are equipped with for safety reasons. We have a whole new camera system in all of the buses as well. They even have front end detection, just like a lot of your new vehicles do.
0: And these buses were purchased by SPS, but the company Zoom, which works with school districts across the country, is still the district's bus contractor for the school year. This means that the drivers still work for Zoom and are contracted to drive the new school buses. For information on all of the bus routes, we have a link to the busing section on SPS's website. It's on our website right now, KXLY.com. Oh, earlier this summer, the Mulright fire forced more than 1,000 people in Ferry County to evacuate, including the entire town of Inchilliam.
7: And now, the first day of school has been delayed, as the town is still recovering. And while the fire stayed miles away from Inchilliam's K-12 school, all the buildings suffered smoke damage. The evacuations also delayed a remodel by a month and a half, meaning there aren't enough classrooms. When students do go back to school a week later than scheduled, they'll only go for half days at first. The superintendent is worried about how that will impact students.
11: It's a huge impact on not only children, but also families and the whole community. It's hard because children need to be in school.
7: Superintendent Brian Freeman says the fire disrupted the entire Inchillium community. Three students lost their homes.
0: A judge says the man accused of starting the Old Trails fire and many other previous fires is now competent to participate in his own trial. The forensic evaluation of Aaron Farinacci says that he has the capacity to understand the situation. The court-ordered analysis also shows that he suffers from anxious distress and major depressive disorder. He also disclosed experiencing OCD behavior and lasting medical effects from shooting himself after he shot and killed his father back in 2010. Now, regardless, the psychologist who did this evaluation says Farinacci understands the charges against him and the consequences he faces. In court documents, he admitted to starting the Old Trails fire that destroyed 719 homes and forced 65,000 people to evacuate for days. The evaluator saying that overall Mr. Farinacci did not exhibit symptoms or cognitive defects attributable to a mental disease or a

0: defects attributable to a mental disease or a defect that would be expected to interfere with his competency-related capacities. Farinacci is scheduled to be back in court for a hearing on September 4th.
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0: We're checking back in with meteorologist Matt Gray, and there is some fire weather that we're watching out for today, Matt.
2: Yes, and we have a red flag warning up for the Idaho side of the Palouse down into the LC Valley area here. We also have fire weather watch is up in central Washington for tomorrow. So a couple of windy days, windy afternoons that we are watching as we wait for the sun to get up over these clouds here on what looks like a beautiful start to a hot Wednesday around the inland northwest.
0: And so to come here on Good Morning Northwest, a critical moment is unfolding right now in a case that's sparking some nationwide conversation about postpartum mental health. Closing arguments begin today in the Lindsay Clancy trial. Prosecutors arguing that she was mentally aware when she strangled her children. Why the defense maintains that she was experiencing postpartum psychosis. What's next?
1: Plus, Uber is giving parents a new way to keep tabs on their teens while they're riding alone. The rideshare company just launched a live video feature. Lets parents watch their teen's trip in real time, with the driver and teen being notified when recording starts. Now, when that feature could be launching in our area, we'll tell you coming up.
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1: Welcome back. It is 6:13. Here's a look at what's new on Good Morning Northwest. This morning, a new call for Health Secretary RFK Jr. to resign as a measles outbreak turns deadly.
0: Two deaths have now been reported in Pennsylvania. The first measles deaths in the U.S. this year and the first in Pennsylvania in three decades. Both people were unvaccinated. Pennsylvania Governor Josh Shapiro says that vaccine exemptions have tripled in the last decade. Additionally, at least 14 new cases in Maryland are among the people unvaccinated. More than 2,700 cases have been reported nationwide. This is the highest since 1991.
1: Closing arguments set to begin today in the trial for the Massachusetts mother accused of killing her three children. The defense hoping to convince the jury that Lindsay Clancy was experiencing postpartum psychosis at the time of the killings in 2023. And if found guilty on three murder charges, Clancy faces life in prison without parole. And today, both sides will get their last chance to make their case during closing arguments before it goes to the jury.
2: This morning, a few fair weather clouds.

0: Clouds and 68 degrees here in Spokane as the sun continues to rise over what's going to be a nice morning. By the afternoon, however, I expect things to get a little bit hazier than they have been recently, and it's going to be hot as well. Winds are going to be shifting a little bit. We'll see some breeziness. I think that's going to end up bringing in, unfortunately, a little bit more smoke, especially as we head into tonight and early tomorrow morning.
1: Uber is adding more visibility for parents as they monitor their teens' trips. Uber for Teens launched in 2023. It allowed parents to book rides for their children. But for the last 3 years, safety concerns have dogged the company. So today it launched its safety tool for transparency. It will have live video when the teen's trip begins, and parents or guardians will receive a notification that video is available. The teen and driver are notified when a parent is watching the video and when the video goes live, streamed from the driver's phone. The new live video feature is only available right now in 9 cities, with Portland being the closest. Uber says it will roll out nationwide over the next few weeks.
2: Good morning, Northwest time right now, 6:15.
1: Well, right now, Spokane is asking people what they want the city to look like over the next 20 years. And last night, people in the Emerson Garfield neighborhood voiced their input on future growth and development in the neighborhood. How you can still weigh in on the plan, that's coming up.
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1: Welcome back. Your time is 6:18. As you can see and hear in the studio, it's a gorgeous start to the day. It's a great day to head back to school.
2: If you'd like to share your students back to school, first day of school pictures with us, we would love to see them. We have this post up on our Facebook page right now. And we'd love for you to drop those pictures in the comments. Let us know where your kids are heading back to school, what grade they're in. And of course, we wouldn't ask you to do that if we weren't willing to show some of our pictures ourselves. You can see there, it's the Good Morning Northwest team sharing some back-to-school pictures. There we got Rob, myself, Alexander in the bottom left, and then we got Matt in his jean shorts on the bottom right.
0: And tube socks, too.
2: Oh, that's a look.
1: That came back. That's back in fashion now.
2: Yeah.
1: Jorts with the tube socks.
0: Congratulations. It only took, like... 20 plus years.
2: It all comes back. And we'll be sharing, if we submit those in the comments, we'll be sharing them a little later here on Good Morning Northwest. We'd love to give you a shout-out.
0: We're lucky we're far away from the camera. They can't see the gray hairs in my beard.
2: What year do you think that picture was taken?
0: Oh, gosh. Well, let's see. Probably
2: 2000?
0: 97, 98.
2: Okay. Mm.
0: Yeah.
2: There you go.
1: The 90s, man.
0: Yeah, the 90s.
1: Speaking of the 90s, we're going to hit it today?
0: Yes, we certainly are. Yeah, the 90s of a different kind, that's for sure. So, yeah, sip your coffee on a beautiful morning here. It is a little warm outside, 68 degrees right now in Spokane. And we are, yeah, going to end up in the 90s for this afternoon, right about 92 to 94 in the greater Spokane area. Just the whisper of a chance for a shower. We'll talk about that in just a second. South winds, which are going to increase the haze as we go through the day. And it will be a little breezy this afternoon. Could see some gusts as high as 20 miles an hour. So as you look through the day, well, first of all, bus stop at the end of the day, the end of the school day. It's going to be a little hot out there, that's for sure. So definitely want to be dressing for the 80s and 90s because that is where we will spend a good chunk of the day here after we warm up very quickly here over the next few hours here as we go through Good Morning Northwest here and on Fox 28. We'll see haziness increase as we go through the day. And then this is tomorrow morning. So the big fires in the Cascades, the smoke has been blowing away from the Spokane area and away from Coeur d'Alene for the time being. That changes tonight. And so I expect quite a bit of haziness around Colville, down to the Spokane and Coeur d'Alene area, around the Medellin Falls area, Ferry County, and in the Okanagan here as well. And then haze coming up from fires in the Central Panhandle Mountains in Oregon across the Palouse. Now, things will clear out with another breezy day on tap for us on Thursday, but we're going to have to keep an eye now on all of these Cascades fires. And there are more over the past couple of weeks since we last had that kind of bigger burst of smoke a little while ago. So it is going to be a little windy here this afternoon, especially across central Washington and around the LC Valley, the Camas Prairie, the southern end of the Palouse. There is a red flag warning from the Moscow area to Lewiston and then south all the way to Grangeville here. We will see gusts as high as 20 miles an hour around Spokane. Now, going into tomorrow is going to be the even gustier day. We're already starting to see gusts into the 30s around Moses Lake at about noon, and then gusts as high as 40 miles an hour from Grand Coulee to Moses Lake to Ritzville, gusts into the 30s for Omak, gusts up to 30 miles an hour around Spokane, parts of the Idaho Panhandle, and across the Palouse here as well. The key here today, for this day, tomorrow, is that it is going to be considerably cooler than what we are seeing this afternoon. So that is going to help mitigate the fire danger somewhat, but it is still an issue that we have to keep an eye on, making sure we're being safe out there the next couple of days with these afternoon winds. Our future cast, you can see a couple of thunderstorms developing deep in the North Idaho Mountains here for the afternoon. Some thunderheads off in the distance, but I am not optimistic at all that we will have any chances for rain. Not that these would be very wet anyway, likely dry thunderstorms moving into western Montana later today. So we look forward to the cooler temperatures. Look at this weekend. You gorgeous. Thought there was a taste of fall last Sunday. Look at this.
1: I'll take that.
0: Yeah.
1: Every day.
0: Ooh, I love a good mid-70s.
2: Me too. Yeah. It's just perfect.
0: That's what I've been waiting for. And hey, we're staying away from the 90s for a little while as well. So this could be our last kind of round of heat for at least the next several days and maybe longer. We'll see.
2: All right. Matt, thank you so much.
1: Your Good Morning Northwest time, 6:23.
2: Well, we are now less than 2 weeks away from the return of college football. And coming up, hear from the Cougs' new starting quarterback as WSU prepares for the Apple Cup. It's coming up next here in Morning Sports.
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16: The former UC Davis star Caden Pinnick will lead the Cougs in the 118th Apple Cup on September 6th, surely eager to earn WSU's first win at Husky Stadium in 5 years, and just their second there since 2007. The signal caller arrived at Pullman only 8 months ago, the only transfer of three QBs in contention for the starting role at the start of fall camp. He climbed his way to the top, now the third new Week 1 starting quarterback in a row for WSU, and Pinnick gets the exclusive privilege as being the first Cougs QB to ever make his first start for a season opening Apple Cup. He spoke today about what he did to gain the trust of the returning Cougs and how he can retain it over this upcoming season.
17: I think it's just going through the rough together. It starts with the workouts, and then, you know, when you start throwing on our off time, you start, hey, this is what I like to see when I break out of the pocket, or in this look, this is what I like. So I think just the mixture of like hard trials of workouts and then summer OTAs, I think we all kind of came together and really realized what we're here for, because there's a lot of guys offensively that have come from different schools.
16: Pinnick and the Cougs return for more practices over this and next week before taking on Washington again Sunday, September 6th at Husky Stadium. East Valley football gears up for the start of their football season, and the Knights' turnaround over the last couple of years hasn't happened overnight. East Valley went just 1-9 in 2022, but have won at least three games in each season since. Last year, that progress turned into a 5-5 record and a trip to the playoffs. And now, even with a smaller roster, the Knights believe their work ethic and toughness can keep that momentum going.
18: I feel great. We got a great team ahead of with us, and we're just, you know, working it. We've got a lot of guys, got very talented guys, and we work really hard. We're hoping to do it again, have a home field, home game for playoffs, run it up. Our coaches are very, very into it. They're very enthusiastic, very passionate about it.
16: East Valley opens the season September 4th against Riverside before district play begins September 18th at West Valley. Make sure to tune into 4 News Now Sports tonight for a look at the Spokane Chiefs beginning their preseason training camp as they prep for the season to start next month.
2: Man, we're talking about baseball and football, and now hockey's in the mix.
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2: Our Alexander Cohen Yarts is live this morning ahead of the first day of school for Spokane students as they get ready to head back to class. Well, thousands of kids are going to be back in the classroom today, but here at Indian Trail Elementary, around 50 are going to do that after having lost their homes in the Spokane area fires. We'll tell you how the district is working to support them after the break.
1: New body camera footage from the sheriff's office shows the moments deputies came face to face with the Spokane wildfires. Coming up, see how deputies race against the clock to save the lives of people in Spokane.
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19: 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The Dow Jones has lost 100 points to 53,480. The S&P 500 is up 5 to 7,685. And the NASDAQ is down 40 points to 26,110. 10-year treasuries are at 4.6%. Taking a look at commodities, crude oil is trading at $82 a barrel. The price of gold is at $4,655 an ounce, while silver is at $67 an ounce. Soft white wheat is quoted at $6.55 a bushel. And finally, Costco stock has lost about $4 this morning and is now trading at $955 a share. Learn how to retire with Altmaier by visiting altmaierfinancial.com, where you can find times this weekend to join Dave on Altmaier Financial Radio. 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
3: 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From 4 News Now,
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2: Good Morning Northwest. Thanks for starting your day with us. I'm Natalie Grant.
1: I'm Rob King. Today is Wednesday, August 26th. And let's send things over to meteorologist Matt Gray. Going to prepare you to step out the door.
0: And we are sitting in the 60s in most areas, although we have just briefly dropped to the 50s now in the valley, 58 in Spokane Valley and in Liberty Lake. A little bit cooler in Deer Park this morning in the low 50s. Same for Spirit Lake and Athol. We're still hanging on, especially in Hairway Heights, and some of these warmer temperatures sitting at 68 there for the moment. 60 in downtown Coeur d'Alene, 60 as well in Cheney and Spangle here. So really looking like a quite nice morning. Some puffy little fair weather clouds, that ever-present haze on the horizon, which unfortunately I do think our visibility is going to drop here as we go through the day. So likely going to get a little bit smokier. The winds are not in our favor here as we go through the afternoon. And especially into your evening and overnight hours here. Winds are going to pick up, so it is going to be a little breezier for the afternoon. You'll definitely notice that. And expecting it to be hot out at the afternoon bus stops in the 90s here, and we'll stay in the 90s through the dinner hour here with the haziness continuing on through the evening and into the overnight. So back to school today in Spokane, highs in the 90s, the smoke and haze continuing into Thursday morning. It's going to be breezy again, as we mentioned before, starting today, and even windier tomorrow as we see a big-time cooling trend coming up for the weekend in your extended forecast.
1: All right, Matt, thanks. Well, thousands of Spokane Public School students return to the classroom today.
2: It's an exciting time of year that's giving students a sense of normalcy after what's been a little bit of a difficult few weeks due to the Spokane fires. We have our Alexander Konyars, who's live outside of Indian Trail Elementary this morning. And Alexandra, this is a community that was heavily impacted by the fires. Are there other changes that the school had to make ahead of this new school year?
5: Well, one big challenge that some of the teachers here had to face was that they weren't actually able to get back into this building until last Monday. Normally, in the whole month prior to school starting, this place is buzzing with teachers coming in and out and getting everything prepared for the school year. So you can imagine how stressful that must have been. But the team here at Indian Trail Elementary tells me they were dedicated to making sure that kids could get back into the classroom on time here. Now, the school says 50 students lost their homes in the fire here at Indian Trail Elementary. Another 15 still can't return because of damage. That's about 20% of the school's 300 students. And even for those who didn't lose their homes, the evacuations forced them to leave the place they knew as safe, unsure of when or if they'd be able to return. We spoke with a parent and frequent guest teacher here at the school about what it's like to be a part of this community right now. Take a listen.
22: We will continue to live this story for years to come. You know, it'll always be before the fire, after the fires. Kids are resilient. They're going to show up with their happy little spirits that are going to spread joy, which is what we all need.
5: Indian Trail Elementary has made some changes to its class schedules to try and better support students. Every classroom will get 25 to 30 minutes at the start of the day for students and teachers to connect with each other. The school tells us that the focus of those conversations will not just be on the fires, but rather on giving kids a chance to communicate whatever they might need and for teachers to get a chance to catch when a student might be in need of a little extra attention. Now, we now know how many students and staff were affected by the fires. The Spokane Public School District says that 143 student and staff have homes that were either damaged or destroyed. Because several of these homes have multiple students or staff members inside of them, the number of people affected is higher. So far, the district can confirm that 169 students and 38 staff members lost their homes, which is, of course, just really hard to hear. Now, the district says that they are committed to making sure that kids can still go to the school they went to before these fires broke out. So they're busing people from all over Spokane County to make sure that that is possible. The school bell here is going to be ringing at 8:30 a.m. We'll be here for that. So stay with us for a look as all the students start to head back to class. Reporting live from Indian Trail Elementary, Alexander Konyars, 4 News Now.
2: All right, Alexander, thank you so much. And of course, kids back in school today, a little earlier this year than normal.
1: And we are joined this morning by Superintendent Dr. Adam Swinyard. And Dr. Swinyard, students all across the district impacted by the fires. So what are you guys doing at kind of the district level to offer that support to them?
23: Yeah, just making sure that we have a continuum of services. Everybody's in a little bit different circumstance in the road to recovery. Everybody responds to trauma a little bit differently. There's no formula that says if this happens to you, this is what you do.
2: Yeah.
23: And so we're really focused on really connecting with families, connecting with kids, being thoughtful. Our teachers are very well versed in trauma-informed practices, and we're really focused on making it a great first day and providing as much normalcy as possible.
2: Absolutely. We talked there about Indian Trail specifically, but there's a lot of students that are in kind of that pipeline that are impacted by these fires.
23: Yeah, I mean, we have districts, you know, kids throughout the district that were impacted. You know, obviously the Shadle Park High School feeder pattern, you know, there's that concentration of impact. And so Balboa Elementary, Woodridge, Flett Middle School, Shadle Park High School, they're all feeling the effects of it today. And as was referenced, there's trauma to kids that lost their homes, obviously. Mm-hmm. But the kids that were evacuated, we heard many stories of families, you know, stuck in traffic, grabbing their kids by the hand and getting out and running. Yeah. And that's a traumatic experience that's going to leave some harm that again, we want to work through with kids and families. It looks a little bit different, but we want to be ready to support.
2: Absolutely. And so any other big changes away from the fire kind of situation? Anything else that parents should expect as they're getting ready to head out the door with their kids today?
23: Yeah, well, it's a little bit different school calendar this year. It's still the same amount of school days, so we're not doing less school. But how we've distributed those days throughout the calendar year is going to look different. So we're starting a little bit sooner. So if it feels like, oh, school's starting a little sooner this year, that it is. And what we're doing is building in some breaks more periodically throughout the year. So we're actually going to have a week off in October.
2: Oh, okay.
23: So we'll have a week off in October, and then the pretty traditional, you know, Thanksgiving, December, winter break. And then we'll have a week off in February, and then spring break's a week later in April, and then we finish the year out. So still the same number of school days, but they're distributed a little bit different. And that was just focused on, you know, really supporting, you know, the wellness of kids and staff, and looking at some of our data around absenteeism and wondering if we had some more strategic breaks, if maybe we could help ease those stretches a little bit.
6: I would have liked a week off in October. That would have been nice.
2: Fall break's nice. Right?
6: And Dr. Swinyard, you're the big boss, the superintendent. Any advice for parents and students as they head out the door?
23: Yeah, just that, you know, it's a really important time to, you know, meet kids wherever they are. Mm-hmm. And some kids are going to be really excited, and that's great, and celebrate it. And some kids are going to be really nervous and scared, and that's normal. We should embrace that. And also, it's really important for adults to continually be messaging, whether they've been in a crisis or you're dealing with the day-to-day, that life is about doing hard things.
2: Mm-hmm.
23: And every day we get up and we have to do hard things in one way, shape, or form. And it's about putting one foot in front of the other, and being uncomfortable is okay. And we need to model that for kids. So it's about acknowledging the nerves and the anxiety, but at the same time saying, yep. And this is part of life, and this is how we work through it together.
2: Absolutely. Well, Dr. Adam Swinyard, thank you so much for being with us here this morning. Happy first day to you and the entire district. And for all of our back-to-school coverage, you can head on over to our website, kxly.com. Yeah, first day of school jitters. They're always so fun, right?
6: I know. I'm nervous for them.
2: Good Morning Northwest time right now is 6:39.
6: Let's check back in with meteorologist Matt Gray, the man who's never nervous, unfazable.
7: I don't know about that. Appreciate the compliment, though. Hey, we've got beautiful sunrise still ongoing here this morning. It is going to be a hot day. We may not have too many hot days ahead in our extended forecast. This might be the last one for a little while. That's coming up.
2: After the break, see how deputies raced against the clock to save the lives of people impacted by the Spokane area wildfires. You're watching Good Morning Northwest.
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12: Sheriff's Office, leave now!
2: The Spokane County Sheriff's Office releasing this new body cam footage showing deputies working to help evacuate people during the Spokane area fires. Now, this is the second batch of footage released by the Sheriff's Office of that day.
1: Nearly 70,000 people were evacuated during the fires, with deputies playing a crucial role in making sure everyone made it out safely and alive. And Daniel Purcell takes us through more of the newly released footage.
13: It's right here. We need to go. Please, please hurry up.
14: Officers jumped into action on August 1st to make sure that homes in the path of the Spokane area fires were evacuated.
12: Sheriff's Office, leave now!
14: They went door to door in evacuation zones, making sure that no one was left behind.
12: Right there. Can we have people go through here to get them out of here?
14: In the Rifle Club neighborhood, an officer helped someone open their garage after their power was turned off due to the fires, before noticing that opening the gate in their yard could help relieve evacuation congestion.
12: I'm going to be opening up a fire access lane at Old Fort Drive in Toucannon. I know it's going to be weird, but when you get out there, just take a lane, okay?
15: Okay, thank you.
12: We're all going northbound.
15: Okay.
14: The Sheriff's Department was also helping in the air, deploying the Spokane Regional Air Support Unit to assist the command post by providing real-time updates on the fire's movement. Thanks to the quick work of first responders and the cooperation of evacuees, there were no major injuries or deaths reported during the fires. To see all of the body camera footage released by the Spokane County Sheriff's Office, head to our website, kxly.com. In Spokane, Daniel Purcell, 4 News Now.
2: It's just wild. 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So
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2: Welcome back. Your time is 6:47. The sun is rising. You can feel the heat through the camera right now. Mm. We can in studio. It's going to be a hot one as we return first day back to school.
3: Weather is cooling down later this week. Might be a great time to get out to the fair because tomorrow the Coast for Kids Drive is happening at the North Idaho State Fair this Thursday, August 29th. All you got to do is bring a new or gently used coat to donate and get free admission as long as you're there before 3 p.m. So it's a little bit of a win-win, and it's not going to be as hot as it is today, man.
2: Yeah, exactly. You need a coat for today. You'll be fine. Donate it.
3: Exactly. Who needs coats?
4: Yeah, definitely not a coat today.
3: Kids do. Kids need coats.
4: Yeah, so I know the season's going to change quick before you know it.
3: That's true.
4: You turn around, then you're going to be like breaking out the hoodies again. Definitely not for the next few days here, but we are going to see some cooler weather on the way fairly soon. We are also, unfortunately, going to see a little bit of hazier weather as we go through the day today. Moderate air quality in Spokane and Coeur d'Alene, good in the Silver Valley, and still some of that smoke and the unhealthy air hanging around some of those fires burning in the Cascades. We have been seeing that Cascade smoke generally moving away from us or just kind of staying put where it is. Things are going to change a little bit. Winds are out of the south today. That is going to bring up some smoke from Oregon, some smoke from the central part of the Idaho Panhandle, where there has been a few new fires over the past week or so. And so I expect some additional haziness compared to the last couple of days around Spokane and Coeur d'Alene. Then winds shift out of the south and then eventually to out of the west, which brings in, you guessed it, more hazy conditions. Then in the evening and overnight, those Cascades fires, they're going to be active because it's going to be windy today, and you will see some thicker smoke by the early morning hours of Thursday. So we may see a dip here in air quality for Spokane, Coeur d'Alene, and then across northeastern Washington for the start of Thursday. By Thursday afternoon, however, as the winds pick up again, that smoke will get blown out of here, but we'll be looking for potentially the next round of smoke here heading into Thursday night. But we'll cross that bridge when we get there. Right now, temperatures are in the mid and upper 60s across much of the area. We're kind of leaving the 50s behind here over the next 30, 40 minutes or so. Our highs will be in the mid 90s for the afternoon. A little bit cooler on the West Plains at about 92. Same for Colville, same for Pullman, but you head even just down a couple hundred feet in elevation and you're going to end up in the mid-90s for the second half of the day. We'll be looking at a few developing thunderstorms right along the state line with Montana and then quickly moving across that state line into the Kalispell and Missoula areas. Dry lightning, a very small possibility in the early afternoon in these areas highlighted in brown. Then we have the gusty winds that are going to increase the fire danger across much of our region, central Washington, into the LC Valley area where there is a red flag warning today. In the Spokane area, windier tomorrow than it will be today, but also with cooler temperatures, that should counteract things somewhat when it comes to the whole kind of picture of fire weather. Regardless, got to be careful with the winds picking up here and temperatures still on the warm side, but we're in the 70s by Friday and looking at mid 70s and some beautiful conditions for this upcoming weekend. We'll be right back with your morning sprint.
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5: 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The Dow Jones has lost 140 points to 53,440. The S&P 500 is down 5 to 7,670. And the NASDAQ is down 50 points to 26,100. 10-year treasuries are at 4.6%. Taking a look at commodities, crude oil's trading at $82 a barrel. The price of gold is at $4,650 an ounce, while silver is at $68 an ounce. Soft white wheat quoted at $6.55 a bushel. And finally, Meta stock has gained about $10 this morning and is now trading at $580 a share. Learn how to retire with Altmaier by visiting altmaierfinancial.com, where you can find times this weekend to join Dave on Altmaier Financial Radio. 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Have a great morning.
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3: Welcome back. Your time right now is 6:53. It's time to get you ready to take on your Wednesday in the morning sprint. As students head back to school today, we'll show you some of the new features on the buses aimed at making the journey for Spokane students even safer.
2: Meteorologist Matt Gray is tracking a hot forecast as you return to school.
3: And Alexander Conyard's live this morning at Indian Trail Elementary with how the community there is adjusting to classes following the heavy impacts from the Spokane fires. But we begin this morning with the impact that Canadian tariffs are having right here at home. There's a number of companies that'll be impacted by the tariff war going on between the Canada and the U.S. Homeowners may also see much higher costs if they need to build a roof or a deck anytime soon. Local businesses like Save More Building Supply say these tariffs mean fewer homeowners and DIYers could be coming out and buying materials, hurting their sales. And since they supply local home builders, employees expect the housing market to also be impacted.
4: It's been a nice morning so far in the mid and upper 60s, but we are going to be a little bit hazier as we go through the day and a lot hotter as well. Our highs back into the 90s. Good news here. This is going to be the last day in the 90s for a little while if the heat is not your thing. We'll be into the mid 80s here on Thursday and then falling into the 70s for Friday and the weekend.
2: Spokane Public Schools has 149 new buses that will help get students to school safer this year. The biggest thing kids will notice is that all the new buses have seatbelts. The first time, students will be required to buckle up on the bus. Each seat can fit 3 students and has a seatbelt for each of them. The buses also come with new AC units and front and back cameras. Bus drivers were practicing driving their routes yesterday, then parking at schools so families could check out the buses.
7: And students in the Spokane School District are returning to school today for the first day of school. But it's holding a new importance this year as it means that kids are able to get back into routine and to a sense of normalcy after what's been a difficult few weeks with the Spokane area fires. We now know that 207 families in the district have been impacted by the fires and displaced. That includes both students and staff. Here at Indian Trail Elementary, 50 students lost their homes. Now, that's a good chunk of the kids that come here to school every day. So the school is making some adjustments to make sure that they're fully there for those kids in any way possible. That includes things like busing them from other cities in the county or making sure that they're adding extra time in the class day to talk and discuss whatever these kids might need. We're going to be here throughout the morning, so catch a glimpse at kids starting to arrive here on KXLY on Fox on Good Morning Northwest on Fox 28.
3: Well, the Motorite fire forced over 1,000 people in Ferry County to evacuate, including the entire town of Inchilliam. And now the first day of school has been delayed. While the fire stayed miles away from Inchilliam's K-12 school, all of the buildings suffered smoke damage. The evacuations also delayed a remodel by a month and a half, meaning there aren't enough classrooms. When students do go back to school a week later than scheduled, they'll only go for half days at first.
2: The city of Spokane is asking people to weigh in on how they want their neighborhoods to look over the next 20 years. It's part of the Plan Spokane 2046 initiative that aims to, quote, identify policies and future regulations that help guide the next 20 years of our city. Last night, a meeting was held in the Emerson Garfield neighborhood. People had the opportunity to ask questions of members of the city's Department of Planning Services and give their input on what they'd like to see happen across the city over the next 2 decades.
3: Well, American music legend Dolly Parton died at the age of 80 after a brief battle with cancer. Parton recently missed the opening of a new ride at Dollywood because of her ongoing health issues. Writing more than 3,000 songs, the so-called Queen of Country Music enjoyed a career spanning more than half a century, and she'll be so dearly, dearly missed.
2: A real icon. And we'll be back with a final check of weather right after this.
3: Natalie Grant. Today is Wednesday, August 26th. Let's get right on over to meteorologist Matt Gray. He's taking a live look outside for us this morning. A beautiful sunrise to go along with the first day of school here, Matt.
4: Yeah, beautiful sunrise. We're looking from the camera facing east here in Post Falls along I-90. And you can see traffic getting a little bit busier here this morning. Some more lights on the road as the sun continues to rise here over what is going to be a beautiful day. In fact, we just passed 6 o'clock. And so our sunrise is now during the 6 o'clock hour. This is our first morning for that. Later today in Post Falls, 94 degrees. Same goes for Coeur d'Alene. We'll also be at 94, 92 to as hot as 95 around the greater Spokane area for the first day of classes for Spokane Public Schools. We'll be in the low 90s on the West Plains, right about 93 for Spirit Lake and Deer Park this afternoon. Overall, not a whole lot different from where we were yesterday. So we continue to bake in the heat a little bit, but this may be coming to an end. It might be coming to an end for a little while, definitely in the near term, as we see a big drop in temperatures going into Thursday, another big drop going into Friday and into Saturday, where it looks like we are going to have a quite cool weekend with temperatures only in the mid-70s. Now, of course, when we see a big drop like this, it usually means that there is some other weather factors we have to pay attention to, and that today is with wind and some fire danger that'll be rising for the next couple of days. So we'll take a look at that in more detail coming up.
3: Matt, thanks. Well, it's the first day of school for Spokane Public School students and children in the Indian Trails neighborhood. The milestone today just comes with even more meaning.
8: And dozens of students who lost their homes are returning to class today and navigating what can be a difficult transition while regaining a sense of normalcy. And Alexandra Koniarts is live in the neighborhood this morning. And Alexandra, what challenges did the school face ahead of today?
7: Good morning. Well, even though the first bell for students rings today, I mean, weeks in advance is normally when teachers are preparing their classrooms for the first day of school. But unfortunately, teachers here at Indian Elementary were not able to actually get back into the building until last Monday, which of course meant for a lot of late nights as they prepared for kids to return today. While the building itself didn't have any physical damage, the district said that it did have to do several tests to make sure that it was completely safe for students to return, since it was surrounded by smoke and flames, and of course in that neighborhood that was evacuated. But beyond the challenge of preparing for the classroom, many Indian Trail students are returning to school after losing their homes. About 50 students had their homes destroyed in the fire, while another 15 still cannot return because of damage. Some staff members also lost their homes, and the entire neighborhood around the elementary school was evacuated for about a week. Despite those hardships, Principal Brianna Cole says the team at Indian Trail Elementary was determined to have students back on class on time.
9: We just felt like we have to get these kids here. Like, school has to start. We know that routine is going to be the number one thing that helps them start to process what they went through. And so we want to get them in that routine so then we know what they need to help them in the next couple months or year.
7: To support students, every classroom will set aside 25 to 30 minutes at the start of each day for teachers to check in and connect with students. In the weeks since the fires, the school says community support has been immense. Families and teachers have rallied around one another through what for many has been one of the toughest times of their lives. Cole even described the school community as a tiny little town. Now, we now know that the fire affected 143 Spokane Public School students or staff homes. Some were damaged, others were destroyed. Because several of these homes had multiple students or staff members, the number of people affected is higher. So far, the district confirms that 169 students and 38 staff members have lost their homes. Now, since so many students are displaced, the school tells me they did maybe expect some to decide to go to school somewhere else just because of convenience, but that all students here at Indian Trail Elementary are returning this school year. It, of course, has meant for some changes. They're actually busing people from all across the county now and tell me that one student is even traveling from as far as Medical Lake, but that he still wanted to make sure he was here and that he could be
1: with. From the Altmaier Financial Group studio, retire with Altmaier. 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
10: From ABC News, I'm Michelle Franzen. A landmark settlement reached between Meta and 52 attorneys general from states and U.S. territories today. The parent company of Instagram and Facebook facing a multi-state lawsuit that alleged the platforms were designed to be addictive and posed a harm to children and teens' mental health. Meta now agreeing to pay nearly $17 billion over the next decade and also detailing changes to its platforms for young users. Here's ABC's Elizabeth Schulze.
11: A default daily time limit of 2 hours for users under the age of 18, a ban on displaying numbers of likes or reactions to users under age 18, a ban on cosmetic procedure image filters, the option for some users under 18 to have a non-personalized feed. That is significant because that gets at algorithmic changes with these platforms.
10: Meta now calling on other social media companies to also make changes. New Mexico and Florida, the only states not included in the proposed settlement, it still needs to be approved by the court. At least 95 people are confirmed dead, hundreds of others missing following massive flash floods in Nepal. ABC's Lama Hassan says rescue operations are underway.
12: We spoke to a Nepalese tour company that confirmed three Americans are missing right now after a massive flash flood triggered a mudslide sweeping through parts of Nepal. The flood was so powerful, so destructive, it washed away everything in its path, villages and damaging roads. The flood hitting early on Wednesday morning, just north of Nepal's capital, Kathmandu.
10: Reaction following the death of Dolly Parton stretching around the world. ABC's Chris Connolly says this American icon and superstar crossed music and cultural boundaries and created a common bond for so many.
13: Dolly stood for joy and welcome and resilience and a fundamental belief in the goodness of others. Really, even Jolene. I think she, for a lot of people, she was a guardian angel. And I think now she'll always be.
10: Parton's family says a memorial will be small and intimate. You're listening to ABC News.
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10: A new law in New York State prohibits local police agencies from cooperating with federal immigration enforcement. The Local Cops, Local Crimes Act bars local government agencies from entering or maintaining agreements with ICE officials to carry out civil immigration enforcement. Here's ABC's Darla Miles.
15: Governor Hochul spoke about the new ban from Albany. She said that local police should be focused on local crimes and keeping crime down in the communities instead of participating in ICE civil enforcement activities.
10: The governor said any police department disobeys this law will face legal action. A surrogate fighting for custody of the baby she carried for a California couple has lost an early round in court.
16: When Nasheen Gilkar and Omar Ahmed learned the fetus McKenna West was carrying had a serious heart condition, they opted to terminate the pregnancy. West refused, left her home in Alaska, and came to Texas, which strictly limits abortion, and gave birth last week. A family court judge in Dallas Tuesday continued a temporary restraining order giving the right to care for the baby to biological parents Gilkar and Ahmed, not to surrogate McKenna West. Jim Ryan, ABC News in Dallas-Fort Worth.
10: A man seen harassing and chasing people in Philadelphia wearing a Chucky-style Halloween mask is now in custody. The 22-year-old arrested in Las Vegas. He'll be sent back to Philly to face charges. Police say he wanted to create social media content. Michelle Franz and ABC News.
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26: All right, let's do it. The Markley, Van Camp, and Robbins Show. Jamie Markley, David Van Camp, Scott Robbins.
27: Yo, man.
26: All right. There's a hacking operation, you say?
27: Yeah. Attorney General Todd Blanche announced that the DOJ and the FBI have shut down a huge Chinese cyber hacking effort that targeted things like NASA, the Department of Energy, the Federal Reserve, the U.S. Senate, and the Department of Justice itself. And so Todd Blanche was on Fox News this morning to talk a little bit about it.
26: Okay.
28: They were trying to infiltrate not only some of our key infrastructure, like you just described, but hospital systems and healthcare centers. And this is something that's been happening for many years. And in this case, this was sponsored. This is state sponsored. And this is a major national security issue for the United States. And so the work that we did over the past several months, bringing this to a stop, is something that the FBI and our great prosecutors in California have worked very hard on. The big part of this that I want people to understand is we not only stopped this, but we have shared with the private sector the way that they were doing this, the way that these hackers were getting access and their codes. And so the goal there is to motivate and to use some of the really smart people here in the private sector to stop it from happening again. It's not as if by us doing this that they're going to walk away and not try again. They're going to reload and try to come at us again. And so this is a fight that we're going to continue to have.
29: It is this strange situation where you know that it's happening on some level,
27: mm-hmm.
29: and you have to catch them.
27: Yes.
29: And yet you're going to keep doing business with them.
27: Yes.
29: There's not many areas of life where it works like that.
27: No.
29: Like someone's really trying to rip you off. You cut bait, you're done.
27: Oh, yeah.
29: Can't do it. I know there are a lot of people in the United States who would say, yes, we need to decouple from China.
27: I agree. But, you know, it took decades to get us into this situation, and so it's going to take longer than that to get away from it if we ever even really could.
29: Yeah.
30: It's the economic things they provide
27: mm-hmm.
30: that, you know.
29: That's what we're always told.
30: Going to be a tough one, you know.
29: Yes.
30: So,
29: and, yeah, if there's ever a worldwide pandemic again, how much are we going to find out that our crap is still processed over there and made over there?
27: Yeah.
30: Still got a cheap Timu chair out of it.
27: Right.
29: Got that going.
30: Yeah.
29: That's fantastic.
30: While the world blows up, I can sit back and watch it in my Timu chair.
29: Trump made the statement about Dolly Parton.
27: Yep.
29: Sad passing yesterday.
27: Yep. He has ordered flags to be flown at half staff for a week to honor Dolly Parton. And he talked about her a little bit this morning with Glenn Beck.
29: All right. Rolling.
31: She was unique. I mean, she was amazing. And to lose her, it's like you lose a member of the family. You know, we all knew her so well. I knew her a little bit. She wasn't a very political person. She really liked me, I will tell you. But she also wanted to stay very, you know, she was of the opinion, you know, the 50% who needs to lose. I don't think it's 50. I think it's probably 20% of the fans, okay, not 50. But she was a great person, and she was just a nice person. You know, I liked her a lot. And I thought it was a natural thing to lower the flags.
29: Yeah. I'm sure people are going to have a problem with the flags being lowered.
27: Yeah, but I think the people who want to be like anti-Dolly Parton are struggling to find their footing because everybody is just like, shut the hell up, dork.
29: Yeah, and I've seen a couple of them, and all related to the vaccine.
27: Yeah.
29: And Fauci and Moderna, and she had money in Moderna or
27: whatever. Dolly did it. Yeah, okay.
29: And then she gave $1 million. She gave $1 million for research to try to find a cure for whatever it is that's out there that was ailing us.
0: Yeah, I mean, to me, you can understand someone trying to do the right thing at that time, not being armed with the evidence, and then lying to people.
27: Yeah.
0: That she's trying to do a good thing.
29: But it's like, you know, if you're going to keep digging, you're going to find something on everybody.
0: Well, yes.
29: You know, if you dig hard enough.
0: Yeah, so, I think that's true.
29: I mean, I'm just like, hey, dude, you know, the thing about it is everybody who's said anything about her, anybody, no one says anything bad about her.
0: Except the people online.
29: Yeah.
27: Miserable people.
29: Right. The miserable. And they're going to be miserable regardless, you know, so it doesn't really matter.
0: Yeah.
29: But it just really pissed me off.
0: There were people all over X sharing all sorts of Dolly Parton stuff last night, stuff that I had forgotten about. The David Letterman line was hilarious. Her top 10 pet peeves, if you remember.
27: Oh, yeah.
0: Number one was just absolutely hilarious.
2: The number one Dolly Parton pet peeve.
3: Nobody notices I've got a great too.
0: So she was funny, man.
29: She could pull that off too.
27: Oh yeah.
0: Yeah.
29: The way she would tell the Carson clip when she was talking about her breasts with Carson.
0: Yeah.
29: And he was talking about, you know, looking under the hood or something. He'd like to look under the hood. I mean, it was just, you know, it was playful.
27: Well, she fed into it. Yeah. She had fun
29: absolutely.
27: With it.
29: Yeah.
0: Well, she had great comedic timing. You kind of forget that.
29: Yeah.
0: But yeah, there'll be a lot talked about Dolly Parton this week. There's no doubt about that. Meanwhile, and you said this off air, Scott, almost when I saw you. Oh, Canada. Jeez. Oh, here we go. Canada.
29: I know. It's just like, really?
0: What?
29: What are we doing here?
0: Getting a better deal.
29: Yeah. Rush tickets doubled, by the way, overnight.
0: So, David, Canadian TV was melting down?
27: Oh, yeah. So, Canadian television outlet CTV, they had a major scoop. You see, somebody told them that American wine was being sold at a grocery store. And because they're on your side, they went out and investigated.
0: Okay.
4: American wine temporarily back on store shelves in Kempville, Ontario.
5: I don't know why they would do it.
4: At the Johnson's Your Independent Grocer on Tuesday, bottles of red and white CK Mondavi wine from California were displayed prominently at the front of the store's beer and wine section. It's unclear how long the products had been on the shelves for. A viewer said they first noticed the wine for sale on Sunday. The bottle is still on display Tuesday morning.
0: Ooh.
4: But when CTV News reached out to Loblaw, the parent company of the Your Independent Grocer chain, it said the wine was put on the shelves without the approval of the store owner. And once identified, it was removed immediately. Responding to the appearance of the American wine, the Office of Ontario's Finance Minister saying, "We have been clear. U.S. alcohol will remain off shelves. We expect all retailers, including this grocer, to follow."

0: Holy, you know?
1: Yes. Oh, yeah.
2: Right.
1: I mean, they're in depth here.
0: Yes.
1: Got to really explain this American wine. How did it happen? The owner, not on my watch. Anyway.
3: The incident reigniting shoppers' patriotism amid trade tensions with Donald Trump and the United States.
4: I have my app with a little beaver on it.
3: After visiting the Kentville location, we also checked two other Loblaw-owned grocery stores in Ottawa South End and did not find any American wine for sale.
0: That's right. So, they went the extra mile, and they checked two other grocery stores to make sure that that great menace to the South was not providing wine.
1: Man, Canadian TV news, you gotta love it. How about American TV news in Maine? This is making the rounds all over the place. The meteorologist on Maine's WABI-5.
2: This is really good.
1: Yeah. Well, he starts laughing. During, you know, the graphics had kind of messed up, the way I understand it. But then as he's losing it, I've never heard a dude laugh like this.
2: I thought it was laugh track under him. I didn't know it was him, but it's him.
1: It's him trying to talk as he's laughing. And all I can think is this a career killer? And I know I'm dating myself by, is this like the Billy Squier video? For Rock Me Tonight.
2: Oh, he's dancing around in the bed.
1: He's prancing on the set sheets and sashaying and losing all of his rock credibility. I don't know, but listen to this.
5: And resulting in the chance for some heavier precipitation, a few bands of storms in some spots. We got to finish up this weather right now. I'm so sorry. The 70s, some low 80s, and spots of mud. I've never had this happen before.
1: Time out.
2: I don't know what's happening.
1: That's a grown man with a beard.
2: Yeah.
1: That is Patrick Osborne. Okay? That sounds like a 7-year-old girl.
2: Oh my gosh, yes.
1: And it goes on.
5: Oh, jeez. All right, let me get it together real quick. I'm so sorry. Dew points will be falling off. This is my rainbow's looking like. But let's just throw it to the 7 days. Oh, my gosh.
1: Time out again. Oh, I have to publicly apologize right now to Anderson Cooper.
2: Yeah.
1: For making fun of his giggle for years. I thought that was the ultimate right there.
2: No. Oh, no. I just
1: as far as emasculating yourself.
2: It sounded like the start of a horror movie, and then the guy walks through the glass, and little girl comes back. Yeah, because
1: that's Anderson Cooper. This guy.
2: Yeah. He's talking, too.
5: Coastal spots.
2: What's happening?
5: My story a little cooler. Load of the 70s, John. Please take it.
2: I don't
1: John,
2: know what's
1: please
2: happening.
1: Please
2: take
1: there.
2: It.
1: Yeah. Not only that, but to add to the comedy, he's got some snorts in there, if you notice.
2: Oh, yeah.
1: He got that whole thing going on. And then finally, the dude takes it.
5: What happened to professionalism, Patrick?
6: What indeed? Okay, so, oh my goodness. Kudos to you for trying to keep going. Let's get the 7 day. So what happened? What set you off?
1: And now they're interviewing after that happened, like a day or two later.
5: So it was actually something that I was trying to prank Josh on that kind of backfired. We were, Zoe, our producer, and I were making fun of Josh during the middle of our commercial break. You know, he was yapping away about whatever he's talking about.
6: Okay.
5: And Zoe made the Charlie Brown kind of wah-wah-wah-wah sound.
6: On
5: the phone.
6: Okay, yeah.
5: And so I pulled it up on a video in the Weather Center. Thought it was a 5-second video, you know, quick sound just to egg Josh on a little bit.
6: Yeah.
5: Turned out it was one of those hour-long compilations where it just periodically plays it every couple minutes.
6: Okay.
5: And so I didn't realize that. I go do my live, you know, forecast after a minute and a half of not hearing anything, and then 20 seconds in we start getting the Charlie Brown wah-wah-wah-wah sound. And I tried to get through it. Josh had to leave the studio. You know, I was able to contain myself, but when he came back and we heard it one more time, we just started losing it, and the rest is history.
1: The thing. There's no cartoon sound though that can compare to that giggle and laugh that he had going in the middle of that.
5: It's not looking like delicious.
1: What is that?
2: What happened?
1: I don't know.
7: You don't know.

0: Oh, he went ultrasonic.
1: Yeah. Let's imagine that that's a buddy of ours, and we're just out when I, and then we hear him laugh like that and talk like that. Like, bro, what is wrong with you?
2: It's closing,
1: are you okay?
2: Closing time. I gotta go.
1: Oh, my gosh. All right. Five stories we're watching today. Much more straight ahead.
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1: The Markley, Van Camp, and Robbins Show. Jamie Markley, David Van Camp, Scott Robbins, and the five stories we're watching today.
16: 1, 2, 3, 4, 5.
17: All right, number five. Meta has settled that big lawsuit over claims that they've designed Instagram and Facebook to addict children to those platforms.
18: I was so hoping this was going to go to trial.
17: Well, hold your horses. They've agreed to pay up to, what, $16 or $17 billion, but they still deny they did anything wrong. Florida's attorney general has said, no, I'll see you in court.
18: Good.
17: Yeah, they're not accepting the settlement.
1: Yeah, it was interesting hearing the California AG. Is it Bonta?
17: Yeah, Rob Bonta.
1: You know, talking about it. Yeah, they did this to kids knowing it was addicting and harmful to children. We want to protect our children because it is a social contagion. Yet they're also protecting the rights of adults and doctors to
18: perform. Yeah.
1: Yes.
17: Mm-hmm. Yes.
18: Yeah.
1: The crazy surgeries on kids,
17: mm-hmm.
1: which is nuts, man.
17: Yes.
1: Or in some case, not nuts.
18: These guys never wanted to try it in court. I mean, you know, that's settlement is what they do.
1: Yes.
17: Oh, yeah.
1: Oh, that's nothing to them.
17: Oh, absolutely not.
1: $17 billion?
17: They'll make that up by lunch, you know?
1: Yes. Yeah.
17: Yeah. All right, number four, the Trump administration has paused all immigrant visa applications worldwide. Number three, CIA Director John Ratcliffe, unexpectedly, easy for me to say, showed up in Moscow yesterday. He met with Russian intelligence officials, President Trump saying this was a semi-routine visit. Hate to disappoint you, but no, this doesn't have anything to do with reports that the Kremlin is thinking about bombing England.
18: He checked on his timeshare.
17: Right.
1: Well, what was really going on there? You wonder.
17: It's a good question.
1: What are they talking about?
17: I tend to believe the reporting or the speculation that it has to do with sanctions against Iran. Like, mm-hmm. hey, listen, we're serious about this, okay? You don't want to get dragged into this. No.
1: Yeah.
17: Pay attention to this. Number two, a massive, this was, I mean, just heartbreaking and horrible. Massive wall of mud and floodwaters tore through parts of Tibet and Nepal. Hundreds are missing. Have you have you seen the video of this?
1: I did not.
18: I did not either.
17: There's a couple of videos where you're seeing this. I mean, it's a gigantic wall of water demolishing buildings and bridges.
1: Ooh.
17: Like sweeping, people are like waiting at a border checkpoint, and then you just see them start running. And I mean, they say it's about 100 dead, but that's going to go up. Mm-hmm. I don't know how you could survive that.
1: Okay, yep, I found it.
17: Yeah, it is.
1: Oh my gosh!
17: Yeah,
1: like I'm seeing it where everything just looks cool, and from out of nowhere, dude.
17: Yeah,
1: and it's just gone.
17: It's a wall of water.
1: Yes, and mud. That's what it looks like.
17: Yeah.
1: That's a tall building.
17: Yes.
1: And it's just, I mean, washed away and all these people underneath. Oh, my gosh. That is awful.
17: Yeah. Nepal's foreign minister says it looks like an earthquake may have caused an avalanche, which then triggered this mass flood. So, I mean, it's just awful. We're still waiting to hear about search and rescue efforts, which are underway now. Number one, Attorney General Todd Blanche announced that the DOJ and the FBI have shut down a major Chinese state-sponsored hacking organization targeting critical U.S. infrastructure networks, including, NASA was targeted, the Department of Energy was targeted, the DOJ itself was targeted, along with hospital systems.
1: Man, they never stop.
17: Mm-hmm.
1: All right. I know you got some more tribute to Dolly to get to. Mm-hmm. James O'Keefe went to Alaska to vote. You know, the undercover videos are always entertaining to watch. He has upped his entertainment game when it comes to these videos.
17: Oh, yeah.
1: You know, though he's dancing in between and stuff like that. But, I mean, what happened with Lisa Murkowski's brother in Alaska? And, of course, if for our friends in Anchorage, you already know the story. But we'll get to it. It's pretty wild. I also saw this. Child's allowance. You believe in it? Should a kid get an allowance?
17: I don't know. I never got an allowance, but...
1: I didn't either. Did you, Scott?
18: No, not directly. I mean, but if I needed $5 or something for a Saturday night, my dad would part with it.
1: Okay.
18: You know.
1: Did you get money for doing chores?
18: Yes. Like, well, no, that was part of the deal for me to get the $5.
1: Oh, you were just going to do the stuff, but then ask for the money.
18: Right.
1: But it wasn't
18: yeah.
1: like you were paid per
18: no,
1: chore.
18: No, no, but it was like I either got that done or he was going to tell me no, so, yeah.
1: Yeah. Well, 7,500 Americans were talked to about this. 44% said they never got an allowance. 36 said they got an allowance at some point when they were younger, but they had to earn it. 14% got one, but it wasn't tied to chores. 17% today think people or a child's allowance should not be tied to chores.
18: Oh, come on.
1: Come on, people. Where are we at? All right, those stories and what's your story coming up?

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2: ABC News, I'm Michelle Franzen. Meta has reached a tentative landmark settlement with every U.S. state except New Mexico and Florida. Stemming from the lawsuit alleging Facebook and Instagram was designed to be addictive to minors, the social media giant agreeing to pay up to $18 billion to make major changes to its apps, including a two-hour daily time limit for users under 18. California's Attorney General Rob Bonta on another stipulation.
3: The company will create an enhanced mechanism for teens to report potentially harmful content and has agreed to respond to 90% of those reports within 6 hours.
2: The court still needs to approve the settlement plan. Meta now calling on other tech companies to make changes. Tim Curry, best known for his role in the cult classic The Rocky Horror Picture Show, has died. His publisher at Grand Central confirming that it was true. Curry was the voice and stage actor as well. He was nominated for 3 Tony Awards, including for Amadeus and Spamalot. Tim Curry was 80 years old. This is ABC News.
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6: 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They weren't due yet, but they were able to show me exactly the status of all of those different things.
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3: All right, then. The Markley, Van Camp, and Robbins Show. Jamie Markley, David Van Camp, Scott Robbins. David, does this mean I win the bet?
4: Which bet?
3: The Ayatollah bet.
4: Oh, the gay Ayatollah, yeah. Don't know yet. I need to see proof of life here, but... President Trump talked to Glenn Beck this morning and gave an update on the Iran war, including the reports that the gay Ayatollah is dead.
3: Okay.
5: I don't think he's dead. He was very seriously wounded. The left side of his body, the arm, the leg, the whole thing. He was very seriously wounded, but I don't think he's dead. And if he is, they're putting on a pretty good show because they talk about, you know, going back to talk to him all the time, you know, to get a final blessing on things. But, you know, you make a deal with them, it's like it's not the most honorable group, I will tell you that.
3: All right, time out. Darn it. I was led to believe he actually said he's not dead. He's saying, I don't think he's dead. That's not enough for the bet.
6: Well, nobody knows for sure. I mean,
3: until we see proof of life.
6: Yeah, I mean, and I got a feeling he's dead.
3: Well, of course you do, because you bet that he's dead.
6: Well, they would have propped him up the window or something, I would have thought. I mean, something, to wave at the crowd or, you know, whatever.
3: Trump goes on.
5: And, you know, we have the strait open. We took out 22 boats last night. We have people coming in. The blockade, our Navy has been unbelievable. Our military has been unbelievable, the combination. And our financial strength, we built it up so much like you wouldn't believe in a year and a half. Our financial strength is unbelievable, and those things are going toward a very big victory. We had the victory in Venezuela, and we're going to have a big victory here very soon.
3: Okay. We'll see.
4: 4 to 6 weeks, right?
3: Gosh darn it, man.
6: Do you think they were under the impression that you could do this like much like Venezuela?
3: I don't know.
6: When they went in there? I mean,
3: I've heard conflicting reports that they knew it would take a while, but maybe not this long.
6: Wow.
3: But I did believe it when they said 4 to 6 weeks. And then I believed all the other things.
6: Maybe they meant 40
3: and
6: to 60.
3: And you let me know. What? Yeah.
6: Maybe they meant 40 to 60 weeks.
3: Right. No, that's not what they meant.
6: Came out wrong.
4: Well, it was a really big red flag. I think it was Scott Bessent when we were still within the 4 to 6 week time frame.
3: Yeah.
4: And he said, well, you know, through the summer, prices will start coming back down. And then you're like, yeah, the summer goes into September.
3: Think he actually said by the end of summer. And so, and I think, well, at the very least by the end of summer. And now I'm sitting here going, well, I'm not putting money on that. Because I think the quote, you'll have to look it up. I don't want to misquote it. I think he was saying the gas prices would return to where they were.
4: Yeah.
3: Pre-war by end of summer.
4: Yeah.
3: We got a ways to go.
4: Yes, we do.
3: Yeah. How about the SAVE Act? Voter ID. Is that going to happen? Nope.
4: No, it's not. It's too late now.
3: And it's frustrating. And, you know, there were a few Republicans standing in the way, of course. You always got Maine and Alaska. You got Murkowski, Susan Collins. So James O'Keefe, who's been going out, you know, he was in Minnesota showing how easy it is to sign up people to vote.
4: Mm-hmm.
3: And then he's in Alaska. And I'll just play you from the start of the video. And it's like an 11-minute video, because it kind of tells the story.
7: This is James O'Keefe in Anchorage, Alaska. I'm about to get offered Senator Lisa Murkowski's brother's ballot.
3: And then the Jackass theme. It's the production's funny.
8: M-U-R-K-O-W-S-K-I.
9: I think I left my wallet in the vehicle. Would it be possible to vote without it?
10: Absolutely possible.
9: Oh, good.
8: I said...
3: What? Okay, anyway.
8: I said, I can vote. Brian Murkowski can vote. She's like, yes, you can vote.
10: You can vote if you'd like to. Do you want to do a question ballot?
9: I mean, all I got to do is do the question ballot, then I can vote.
10: Yes, sir.
9: Yes, sir. Brian Murkowski, Senator Murkowski's brother, doesn't even live in Alaska, but his name is still on the voter rolls.
10: Do you know how to spell Brian?
9: B-R-I-A-N.
10: Yeah,
9: that's the address.
10: In the correct place.
9: Oh, perfect.
3: Yeah, good stuff.
11: Do you know how to spell Brian?
3: I think she was saying that tongue-in-cheek.
11: Yeah.
3: But still.
6: Murkowski.
3: Yeah. And, of course, O'Keefe has been threatened with legal action possible prosecution for all of this.
6: Oh, because he embarrassed him, essentially. Yes.
3: Yes, much like he did in Minnesota.
6: Yeah. Now they're going to make a big deal.
3: But as, you know, you have a narrative from the left and from media saying this is rare, it never happens.
6: Oh, well, never. That's one of the things they do all the time.
3: Dead people vote.
11: Right.
3: It's insane. I mean, it's got to be stopped.
11: I do like the threat of prosecution because let's say they do it. Oh, no, James O'Keefe gets more attention. He hates attention.
3: He doesn't want attention. Not only that, you give him discovery?
11: Yeah.
3: Oh, buddy. Yeah, they probably do not want that. So, nice job, James. All right, it's that time. We do it a couple of times a day. Go around the table. It may not be the biggest story out there, but it caught your attention. You want to bring it in. So, David, today, what's your story?
11: Well, you mentioned earlier that there were just a ton of clips making the rounds from Dolly Parton's past.
3: Mm-hmm.
11: People paying tribute. I had never seen this one. Before. A lot of them I have, and I've still rewatched them, like her cover of Stairway to Heaven. I really liked it. But Dolly Parton once brought Patti LaBelle onto her ABC variety show. She had one of those for a little while. And they sang a song using their acrylic nails as percussion. And she...
3: I don't know if I've ever seen this.
6: I haven't. I know I haven't.
3: Okay. No. Well, I want to hear it. Let's go.
12: You know, I write a lot of songs when I don't have my guitar. Mm-hmm. You know, I beat around the dashboard in my car when I'm riding around writing songs. But then I have a little rhythm that we can do with these acrylic nails. Can you do that?
13: Yep.
11: That's her nails.
12: You want to play a little song for him? Get up close to your microphone. We're mic'd right down in here. Get up close to it. Okay.
13: That's cute.
12: Can you hear that?
13: See, we did plan this, but we didn't know how it was going to sound.
12: Well, we were planning to see if we could do something like... Mama, little children, love shortening, shortening. Mama, little children, love shortening bread. Mama, little children, love shortening, shortening. Mama, little children, love shortening bread. Wait, Patty.
3: That's pretty cool, man.
6: That is very cool.
11: It's also cool to hear two pros just like immediately get in sync like that.
6: Yeah.
3: Yes, very much so. I can't help it, man. It reminds me of something else I saw this week. So I'll just do it for my story, and it's not anywhere near as cool as that. And maybe you saw this too, that Tommy Lee, drummer from Motley Crue, played bongos for a monkey. Okay.
11: Well, that's no way to talk about Vince Neil.
6: You can't just throw that sentence out there and like leave it hanging.
3: So, yes, the deal was this. He visited the Save the Chimps Sanctuary in Florida and gave a private drumming and percussion performance for Limbani, a 9-year-old rescued chimpanzee. And I'll tell you, the audio's not near as impressive as Dolly and Patti LaBelle, but here it is for you. And it is. He's just in front of the chimpanzee, and the chimpanzee starts dancing.
11: Another chimpanzee comes over and throws, like, makeshift panties at him.
3: You would be used to that. So.
6: That's. How does he end up there? I don't know. It's always like...
3: Everybody has to have a purpose, man. And his is right? He saved the chimpanzees,
6: playing
3: apparently.
6: Bongos for chimpanzees.
3: Sure.
6: Yeah.
3: Why not?
11: I never knew this would wind up on my bucket list, but now it is. I want to play bongos for chimpanzees.
6: Chimpanzees.
3: I had not even planned on bringing that in.
6: He is something.
3: Yeah.
6: What a life he's led.
3: Sorry about the ADD theater there. All right, Scott, what do you got for What's Your Story?
6: Well, Chicago Sky owner Michael Alter has decided that a man wearing a T-shirt stating the dictionary definition of a woman is somehow a potential threat. That person is Enos Cannon Freedom, former NBA player who declared himself eligible for the WNBA draft because the league can't figure out what the hell the W stands for. So Freedom on Sunday sat courtside. We all saw that happen, right? And he got kicked out.
3: Mm-hmm. Yeah.
6: During the third quarter. He got booted. So he smiled wide open, stepped toward the floor, and security grabbed him and kicked him out. 2 days later, the team bans him from the team's arena. And they said, he demonstrated to us that he has the potential to be a threat, the Sky owner confirmed.
3: A threat?
6: A threat.
3: Threat to what?
6: Who knows?
3: Okay.
6: It's sometimes difficult to follow the WNBA logic here. But people are giving it a shot. To the Chicago franchise banned a guy currently identifying as a woman who they may have to consider as a draft selection next season because the league has thus far been unable to define a woman.
3: Yeah, but they already said they're not eligible.
6: That's right. I know. But why? I want to know why.
11: Nobody knows why.
6: Exactly. They're going to ban him? Why?
11: I cannot believe that they think that just because this guy says he's eligible to play in the WNBA and he enters a women's space, that he's a threat.
6: Well,
11: We've been told for years there is no threat. You're more likely to get diddled by your family member than you are by a trans person.
3: Mm-hmm.
11: So let that dong in the girls' locker room.
6: They can't define out.
11: Yes.
6: And banned. Yeah. Got it? Follow the logical ball on that one, huh?
3: Well, while they're keeping that penis off the court, another green dildo made its way onto a court. I don't know if you heard that news.
6: It happened again?
3: Yeah. David loves that transition I just made.
11: I think it's, what, the 11th time?
3: Some of the X accounts that where you'll see this stuff, the way it reads, an 11th green dildo was just thrown onto the court of the Washington Mystics versus Phoenix Mercury WNBA game, and we have audio.
14: Ooh.
3: Oh, there it goes. Yep.
14: Seymour had a little reach in and got that ball away.
3: They're looking confused.
6: What's happening?
14: Some of the fans over there, or some of the Washington bench, they're not. Look, somebody out. Wasn't happy. Somebody's booing.
15: No, it's more than that. Something's going on.
3: Well, the broadcaster didn't see it.
14: Yeah. Well, Lauren Betts is on the sideline. Not sure what they called.
15: Something was thrown onto the floor. And we've had issues with that, especially lately in some WNBA arenas.
3: The announcement.
14: I will say it's disappointing that it happened here in Phoenix because the X Factor has been so supportive of their team and teams that come in here, there's been a lot of respect, but it's going to be disappointing.
11: I love. My favorite thing about the play-by-play is that they all start by saying something happened. What happened? And then hearing the transition as realization hits them is just art to me.
3: Oh yeah,
11: I don't. What happened here? Did something serious happen? Oh, come on!
3: It would be so much more refreshing if you just had a straight shooter broadcast say, "Oh, geez, we got another dildo on the floor." They need Robbins in there.
6: Yeah, they do. They need me in there, yeah.
3: And it's a green one again. What's the problem with pink?
6: Are those the only colors they have in these things? I don't know.
3: Is there blue? Do they sell them?
6: I would think.
3: All right. Chuck E. Cheese, another fight. Nimrod's in the news, baby.
11: The world changes very quickly, and that can create chaos for your savings. There is a free

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0: All right. Well, I think this is one of the funniest mix-ups of all time. The headline is, Family Furious After Company Sends Girl Kim Jong-un Costume Instead of Mary Poppins.
12: Oh, gosh, I saw this. Oh, my gosh.
0: A young student, then this wasn't for Halloween either. It was for book week. And so she wanted to be Mary Poppins. But Costume Box instead sent this 10-year-old girl a Kim Jong-un costume.
13: I'm a rocket man. Rocket man.
11: That's great.
0: I say you just roll with it, you know?
11: Sure, why not?
1: Keep the hills people are alive with the sound of starving.
11: And now we go to Nimrods in the news.
10: When the going gets tough.
14: Damn it, this is too hard.
10: The dumb get dumber.
15: All right, Dan.
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14: I love the poorly educated.
11: All right. Nimrods in the News, we go to Florida. 21-year-old Pompano Beach man. Well, he was heading to Chuck E. Cheese with his lady. Apparently it was
16: Chuck
11: party.
16: Chuck E. Cheese for my birthday.
11: Yeah, heck yeah.
16: Chuck E. Cheese for my birthday. Cheese for my birthday.
11: Gotta have the song,
16: Chuck
11: man.
16: Cheese for my birthday.
11: Well,
16: birthday.
11: Here's the deal.
16: Chuck E. Cheese for my birthday.
11: Yep. This dude, Vincent Evans, comes inside. The victim apparently working inside the establishment. When Vincent, who had come inside there with another woman, approached this other guy, who happens to be 16, the guy that works there, from behind, and then dragged him down. Before they started fighting, and Evans is like, you know, giving him a whoop, just boom. Like, what's going on? It's all on surveillance footage. They say the victim is the boyfriend of Evans' girlfriend, ex-girlfriend.
0: Ooh.
11: Who is the mother of a child shared with Vincent Evans.
0: Oh, my gosh.
11: So it's like, hey, she and I have a kid together, 16-year-old punk. And now you got her on the side? I'm coming into Chuck E. Cheese where you work, and I'm going to give you a beat. What do you think of that?
0: Not guilty by reason of his life is a dumpster fire.
17: Yeah, really. Suffered enough.
11: So now he's facing a charge of child abuse without great bodily harm. Apparently the beating wasn't that bad. And that's Nimrod's in the news.
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6: From ABC News, I'm Michelle Franzen. The U.S. and Canada are locked in a tariff tiff. Canada announcing it will match President Trump's 50% tariffs on certain Canadian imports starting in September. Ottawa putting duties, imports, and on about $20 billion worth of American products. More from ABC's Karen Travers.
7: The president today did an interview with Glenn Beck on his radio show, and he expressed his frustration with Canada, saying, quote, they are one of the worst countries in the world to deal with. He also said that he thought they had a pretty good deal, and he dismissed the idea though that the United States needs Canada.
6: Changes coming to Meta in a new tentative landmark settlement. 52 state attorneys general except from Florida and New Mexico signing on to the proposal to settle claims that Facebook and Instagram were designed to be addictive and posed a mental health threat to minors. The social media giant agreeing to pay nearly $18 billion to make major changes and add protections to its apps, including a two-hour daily time limit for users under 18. ABC's Elizabeth Schulze has more.
7: What we're looking at here is an agreement that effectively concedes that some of the design features on these apps got young users addicted, and the states had claimed that that contributed to harming the mental health of these young users, and now Meta will be forced to make these changes.
6: The agreement still needs a judge's approval. Massive rescue operations underway in Nepal following flash flooding. At least 95 are dead. The Nepalian Tourism Board estimates more than 400 tourists are missing, including Americans. Here's ABC's Lama Hassan.
8: The rescue operation is underway. Where this took place, near the border with China, is a popular destination with tourists. And according to the Nepalese Tourism Board, nearly 400 tourists are missing. The army has urged people to remain on high alert and to stay in safe places.
6: Word today, actor Tim Curry has died. The British actor rose to worldwide fame in the cult classic, The Rocky Horror Picture Show. 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
6: She was a country music icon, entrepreneur, and American original. Dolly Parton is being remembered for her spirited life and legacy. ABC's Real Reeve is in Parton's home state of Tennessee in Pigeon Forge, outside of Dollywood, where fans are paying their respects.
10: There are many tributes pouring in here in Pigeon Forge and just miles up the road where Dolly was born and here at Dollywood, the place synonymous with Dolly Parton. It's her amusement park where she held the title of Dreamer in Chief, and over 3 million people each year visit Dollywood. Undoubtedly, many more will be coming here in the days and weeks and months ahead to pay their respects to the woman who became an icon in these parts here.
6: Dolly Parton was 80. Her family says a memorial will be small and intimate. President Trump ordering flags be flown at half staff in her honor nationwide. A tech titan has issued a 6,000-word essay warning about the dangers, he says, of artificial intelligence.
11: Bill Gates says the computer industry that he championed is now a global threat. Gates saying he's in a state of shock as to why there's not more urgency on AI. He says on Semaphore, self-regulation, championed by so many in the industry and the White House, is not working. And he'll gladly debate anyone opposing mandatory reviews of any AI system that could be weaponized to make new molecules and unleash a pandemic. Wayne Cabot, ABC News.
6: On Wall Street this hour, stocks trading lower. I'm Michelle Franz in ABC News.
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21: The Markley, Van Camp, and Robbins Show. Jamie Markley, David Van Camp, Scott Robbins. Well, maybe you've heard Hakeem Jeffries is in trouble with part of the base of the Democratic Party for meeting with Jared Kushner. And Harry Enten was talking about this, among other things, talking about Hakeem is not all that popular with Democrats compared to some other people within the party.
22: Okay, net favorability rating among Dems nationally. Look who's at the top of the list. It's Aram Amdani, plus 54 points. 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Better than Hakeem Jeffries at plus 27. Chuck Schumer has real popularity problems even among Democrats. He was only at plus 10. But among Democrats, Aram Amdani is arguably the most popular modern-day politician who's actually currently in elected office, beating all these folks. If you're a Republican, you'd be much better off going after Chuck Schumer or even Hakeem Jeffries than going after Aram Amdani, who still is very, very popular, at least with the Democratic base.
21: That's somewhat terrifying.
23: It's incredible, yet not surprising.
21: Yep.
23: All the energy is there.
24: Well, he's also, I mean, I'll give him credit for being a really good BS artist.
23: Oh, my gosh.
21: He is.
23: David, you're absolutely right about that.
21: Yeah.
23: He's so slick. It is unbelievable.
21: Yeah, he and El Sayed.
23: Although he kind of steps in it occasionally.
21: Yes.
23: I mean, based on the circumcision comments we had yesterday.
21: Well, when you have just bad, crazy ideas.
23: Yes.
21: That's going to come out at some point in time. You know what I'm saying?
23: I mean, Mamdani seems to dodge it, though.
21: He stepped in it, too.
23: Because there's been some crazy stuff that it can't happen there.
21: But the other part is, you're promising
0: all this great stuff to people yeah. that aren't wise to the game.
24: Yeah.
0: But I just sort of believe it.
23: That's where the Democrat Party is really stuck in the mud here, because the mainstream, if there is such a thing, Democrat, is it looks like wagon wheel salesman now.
0: Oh, yeah.

0: I mean, they look like they're so far out of touch with the party.
1: Yes.
0: You know, the party's radicals. That's who controls it.
1: And then in Minnesota, I found this story amazing. And maybe there's a simple explanation that you can explain to just a simple guy like me, David, mm-hmm. with your news background and everything else, or Scott with your vast knowledge and wisdom of these things and laws. So in Minnesota, you know what? Instead of me explaining it, there was a local news report that will lay this out for you. And I'll stop it at any time, but roll.
2: Solutions and new comments from Ramsey County Sheriff Bob Fletcher about gang violence and the state fair.
3: Fletcher is reacting to a civil lawsuit filed today against two rival gangs to keep them away from the state fair. They're being sued as unincorporated associations under the Minnesota Civil Gang Nuisance Law. It's a unique law meant to prevent gang violence.
2: Richard Reeve is live at the fairgrounds right now with what Sheriff Fletcher is saying about the gang members being sued and how it would even be enforced. Rich?
1: Yeah, this is Keith Ellison that's suing the gang members.
0: Yeah.
1: Okay. And again, the state fair is highly attended.
0: Oh, yeah.
1: I think it's the most attended state fair in the entire United States. And what I don't understand, I'll just tell you, these gangs are breaking the law.
0: Mm-hmm.
1: Why not just enforce the law?
0: Well,
1: what's a lawsuit going to do?
0: Right.
1: But anyway, here's the report.
4: Yeah, Kevin, this lawsuit filed by Ramsey County and the state attorney general's office. Now, as you mentioned, Sheriff Bob Fletcher weighing in, saying the 10 respondents to this lawsuit have been charged at least 40 different times with 40 different crimes. We're talking about things like... Sorry, folks. We're talking about things that include possession of a machine gun, assault with a firearm, and aggravated robberies. Now, it is hoped that a judge's decision could prevent any further gang violence here at the state fair.
1: I know you broke the law and you should be in jail. We can't do that. But we're going to sue you if you guys don't stay away this time. What?
0: That's... And who are you suing exactly,
1: right,
0: too?
1: Right.
0: I mean, who are you suing? Swan?
1: Go back to the report. Okay.
4: The gang associates with the Somali Outlaws gang. So why the urgency now? Take a look at these court documents. They show online posts with the messages, the biggest battle of the summer, and live at the Minnesota State Fair. Mark Osler is a former federal and state prosecutor.
5: You know, already there's messages that have gone out, you know, on this day. You know, come to the fair and we'll shoot at each other, basically. And they want to avoid that proactively.
4: The idea is to prevent scenes like this, a 2022 shooting at the state fair that sent people running. Prosecutors asking a judge to sign a court order banning gang members from the state fairgrounds.
0: Okay.
4: That court order carried by officers on patrol.
6: So if an officer has a piece of paper or if it's in his phone, whatever, can he go to one of these folks and say, you're violating this order, you're under arrest?
5: That's what the order allows for. You know, it's for that person to then be excluded from that area if they've entered it.
1: What?
4: Now, the lawsuit is asking the judge to prohibit the gang members from appearing or hanging around together here at the fairgrounds. So they're supposed to stay apart. That means they'll have two separate court hearings in Ramsey County Court this coming Thursday.
1: All right, explain this to me.
0: I don't think I can.
7: Well, if they're openly organizing an attack at a public venue during a very crowded event, why can't you go out? Yeah, it doesn't make sense why you wouldn't say, hey, do they not have, like, making terroristic threat laws or threatening mob violence laws or something?
1: Does it just seem like maybe Keith Ellison is saying, okay, we don't want to arrest the Somali gangs.
7: Right.
1: Okay. For political reasons.
7: Yeah.
1: Or maybe, you know, your own belief reasons, whatever that might be. But this is a way to avoid sending people to jail by just, hey, have your fight somewhere else. And they don't actually play in that clip what the Ramsey County sheriff actually said.
8: We've had gangs coming to the Minnesota State Fair for 30, 40 years.
1: Okay.
8: But they've always agreed the fair is neutral ground, and let's all go have fun and respect the fairgrounds. I've been here for many, many years.
1: It's a truce, okay? It's a truce. The fair. Hey, everybody, have fun. Okay?
0: Okay.
7: They don't care.
1: It's like when all the gangs met, you know, in Central Park, in the Warriors, the truce is on while Cyrus is speaking. But guess what? Cyrus gets shot. We all know this.
0: The truth. The
8: but we've never had threats of violence like we're having from the Somali gangs. Well, we will have Karen gangs. We'll have some Hmong gangs here. We'll have some, you know, extremists on the right here. But none of them are promising chaos except for the Somali gangs.
1: Uh-oh.
7: You got to throw in, yeah, the far-right gangs. Name them. Where are...
1: Oh, yeah. You got to watch out for them.
0: The ones that wear suits.

0: Yorkers.
1: Yeah, they got the bow ties.
0: Got to watch out for them. If they're wearing a bow tie, that means they're ready to bust out a machine gun on your ass.
2: Did you say you wanted ice cream dipped in butter? You're obviously a white supremacist.
1: How do you enforce any of that?
3: Lock them up.
1: It's they simple, carrying ID man. Cards when you stop
0: they
1: them?
0: I don't understand it.
2: You know who they are, where they are, and that they are planning mass violence.
0: Yes.
2: Lock them up. Don't sue them. What do you think they're going to say? They're going to say, oh, golly gee, we're sorry. We didn't know we could.
4: Osiris don't want anybody passed. He don't want anybody flexing any muscle.
0: Exactly. So respect it, Somali gangs. Okay.
1: Yeah, make sure you take the family to the fair.
0: Yes.
1: Meet some nice Somalians while you're there.
2: But remember, Somali, they built America.
0: Yes.
2: That's what we've been told. The backbone of American society.
0: That's right.
5: Excuse me, sir. Are you a gangbanger?
6: When you're president of the biggest gang in the city, you don't have to take any shit.
0: There we go. It's on.
1: But you can identify the baseball furies and some of these by the what they were wearing, right?
0: Yes. That would be the right wingers. Right. Yeah. The guys with the bats.
1: The baseball furies.
0: So you got that going on out there. And David, you're saying the royal family has paid tribute to Dolly.
2: Yes, they did. The King of England sent the King's Guard band to go out and pay tribute to Dolly Parton.
0: Oh, wow. Have you heard this, Scott?
1: No.
0: Why are you saying that?
1: Because the royal family is up to my own balls.
0: Do you not like that?
1: It's cheery.
0: Yeah. Some people might say that's lame, but they're doing their best.
2: Well, that's all of England, though, right? It's lame, but they're doing their best.
0: Yes.
2: That's their national motto, I mean, across the pond.
0: Well, a lot of this has been shared, too. Dolly's response, how she'd like to be remembered, if you've heard that before.
7: Well, a lot of people ask me, what I want people to say about me 100 years from now. I want them to say, golly, she looks good for her age.
0: Again, very funny, too.
2: It is
0: multi-talented.
2: Crazy, you know? She grew up in a shack in the woods, and now the King of England is paying tribute to her, and the flags are at half-staff.
0: Yes.
2: What an incredible life.
1: It's America, man.
0: No kidding. Okay, so what are we doing in Russia? That's a big question. Hunter Biden says we need Nuremberg trials. And the five stories we're watching today all coming up.

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14: The Markley, Van Camp, and Robbins Show. Jamie Markley, David Van Camp, Scott Robbins. You know what it's time for?
15: Yes.
14: The five stories we're watching today.
16: One, two, all right, number five. Meta has settled that big lawsuit brought by multiple states over claims that they designed Instagram and Facebook to addict children to those platforms. They've agreed to pay up to about $17 billion, but deny any wrongdoing. Florida,
14: well,
16: though.
14: Then what are they going to do? Are they going to change something?
16: Oh, yeah. They said, we're going to, you know, adjust. Blah, blah, blah. They gave the usual corporate speak, and that's why.
14: And the like button and all that stuff.
16: That's why the Florida Attorney General rejected the settlement and said, hey, we'll see you in court.
14: Dang.
16: They want to take it to a trial.
14: Yeah.
16: Number four, the Trump administration has paused all immigrant visa applications worldwide. Number three, CIA Director John Ratcliffe. Unexpectedly showed up in Moscow yesterday, and he met with Russian intelligence officials. President Trump says that's a semi-routine visit.
14: By the way, can you go back to story four just to repeat it?
16: Yes, the Trump administration has paused all immigrant visa applications worldwide.
14: Gotcha. Okay, she missed it there. Okay, go ahead.
16: Number two, Attorney General Todd Blanch announced that the DOJ and the FBI have shut down a major Chinese state-sponsored hacking organization targeting critical U.S. infrastructure networks. And then number one, I didn't think this was the number one story, but the Trumpster, really wants to talk about it. He posted on Truth Social. How about Roger Clemens not getting in the Baseball Hall of Fame? All because a bunch of jealous people with far less talent voted that he shouldn't be there. He was also not convicted or admitted to taking drugs. Roger is easily one of the few greatest pitchers of all time, winning 354 games, 7 Cy Young Awards, a record by 3, and played in 3 World Series, winning 2. He was 3rd in most strikeouts. The commissioner told me he was going to approve Pete Rose, but he waited long enough until Pete died. No wonder baseball is in trouble. President Donald J. Trump.
15: What the heck?
16: I don't know where.
17: Well, Clemens is an outspoken conservative.
15: I understand that. But still.
17: But why do you get involved in the muck and the mire of all this stuff? I don't know. Because you can't help yourself, you know? I guess. I mean, why deal with Roger Clemens? I'm serious. Clemens was a steroid user, allegedly.
15: Well, he says no, and Andy Pettit misremembered. That's where misremembered came from.
17: Yes. He should be in the Hall of Fame just for coining that term.
16: Yes. Those are the top 5 stories that we're watching today. 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
15: So are you saying, like, let's fast forward to 2029, and whoever's president then.
17: Yeah.
15: Are you going to miss things like this?
17: Yes.
15: You will miss it.
17: I will.
15: But at the same time, it drives
17: but
15: you crazy.
17: But it's frustrating. Where did this come from all of a sudden?
15: You're not.
17: Roger Clinton.
15: You're not alone.
16: Probably he was, like, listening
15: many
16: to
15: people
16: him.
15: Today saying, dude, just don't do those things.
17: Right.
15: Just stick to the important stuff. Like the Kennedy Center, just lose that. They'll say,
17: yeah, right.
15: Like, what is that? Yeah, that's not helping.
17: Stop it.
16: They're like, we can't put Trump's name on it. Maybe we'll just demolish the building.
15: Oh, yeah.
17: You got a lot. And maybe the Canadians are keeping Roger Clemens out of the hall. I don't know.
16: Maybe that's it. Yeah, that was actually the sticking point in the trade agreement.
17: Right.
16: You need to pressure that one baseball writer who's attached to the Blue Jays, okay?
17: Yeah.
16: You got to tell him to let Roger in the Hall of Fame.
17: We'll take this thing to 70%. I'm not kidding.
15: Scott!
17: Oh, man. What a time to be alive.
15: Not that I thought we would talk about this today, but you were talking about something else with the baseball writers. It drives you crazy.
17: It
15: because
17: does.
15: That dude should be in the Hall of Fame.
17: I absolutely should be.
15: Barry Bonds should be in the Hall of Fame.
17: Absolutely should be. Sammy Sosa should be in the Hall of Fame. Mark McGwire should be in the Hall of Fame. I mean, what they did was terrible, and they shouldn't have done it, but it was nobody was testing for it, and it was just a ridiculous time, you know?
16: So, well, that, and also, I mean, all the players that you just mentioned probably would have been Hall of Fame players anyway.
17: Probably, and
15: Sosa, I don't know.
16: Well, yeah.
17: Well, maybe not. He was spindly.
15: Don't know.
17: Yes.
15: But as far as, and McGwire, you know, before that resurgence with the Cardinals, you pay attention to the Hall of Fame numbers.
17: Yeah,
15: I don't know.
17: Well, he was known as a home run hitter, and he hit a lot of them.
15: Did he have enough? He would have been a Hall of Famer?
17: Maybe. I don't know.
15: Bonds and Clemens, those are no doubters took Royce.
17: Absolutely. Yeah. Barry Bonds was well in his way. Yeah.
15: Yeah. Some science news. Microbiologists are saying that typing, like right after eating, is more unhygienic than you think.
17: Typing?
15: Yes.
17: Really?
15: Yeah. The saliva from your fingers can end up on your keyboard. And when it mixes with food residue, it can turn your keyboard into a bacteria cafeteria.
17: Bacteria cafeteria.
15: So they say. And certain forms of bacteria can survive on keyboard surfaces for days.
17: Yeesh.
15: So you got to be careful. I took a picture of your keyboard once.
17: Yeah, I know.
15: It horrified people.
17: I know.
15: David's like, that's a joke. That's not really Scott's.
16: Yeah, I didn't know.
17: It's really mine.
15: Yes.
17: We got plenty of snacks.
16: It
17: on
16: was
17: here.
16: Hairy. Yeah.
17: Yeah, it's grown hair over time. It's an experiment, David, I'm having. I'm going to apply it to my head later.
18: It actually just types on its own now. It's sentient. You can just tell it what to write.
17: Own personality, yes. And David will love this. They gave you some tips.
18: Oh, yeah. Good tips.
17: Some hand sanitizer or wet wipes. Keep them nearby. Clean your hands after eating. I didn't know that.
18: I never would have guessed. I would have just been like blowing on it or like wishing.
17: Hunter Biden says we need Nuremberg trials for the Trump administration. What? And a news update next.

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1: ABC News, I'm Michelle Franzen. In Massachusetts, prosecutors in the murder trial of Lindsay Clancy have rested their rebuttal case. The mother is charged with the killing of her three children, and defense attorneys argue she was suffering from postpartum psychosis. Closing arguments set to begin this week. At least 95 people are confirmed dead, more than 400 others missing following massive flash floods in Nepal, including 47 Americans. Here's ABC's Lama Hassan.
2: We spoke to a Nepalese tour company that confirmed three Americans are missing right now after a massive flash flood triggered a mudslide sweeping through parts of Nepal. The flood was so powerful, so destructive, it washed away everything in its path, villages and damaging roads. The flood hitting early on Wednesday morning, just north of Nepal's capital, Kathmandu.
1: The brewing trade war between the U.S. and Canada showing no signs of ending. Canada vowing retaliatory hikes on American goods starting in September to match U.S. 50% tariffs on Canadian goods. This is ABC News.
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7: The Markley, Van Camp, and Robbins Show. I'm Jamie Markley, the Gen Xer. David Van Camp, the Millennial, and the Sexy Boomer, Scott Robbins. Mm-hmm. So what are we doing in Russia? What's the word, David?
8: Well, CIA Director John Ratcliffe unexpectedly showed up in Moscow yesterday, meeting with Russian intelligence officials, we're told. There's been reports that the U.S. is picking up some chatter that Russia might start attacking NATO allies, including bombing the U.K., or that this was some sort of, you know, come-to-Jesus moment for Putin when it comes to Iran. Like, hey, don't get involved in this. Don't supply Iran with stuff to prolong this.
7: Right.
8: Okay? Focus on your failing war in Ukraine. Okay? Well, mm-hmm. President Trump spoke to Glenn Beck about that.
7: Okay.
9: He's there on, you know, very sort of semi-routine. I hate to disappoint people. We would like to see the war with Ukraine end. John Ratcliffe is a fantastic guy. He's the head of the CIA, and he is not in there for any of the things that you said. Now, something may come out, you know, out of it. We're working very hard to get that war ended. And frankly, they both want to see it ended.
7: Okay. We'll see. You know, the left's gone bat nuts crazy. A lot of people recognize that. You want some examples?
8: Sure.
7: Set it up this way. You had Hakeem Jeffries that meets with Jared Kushner, right? And you have Democrats so ticked off about it. What's her name? You call her Rock Slide Face. Jennifer Welch?
8: Yeah, Jennifer Welch. Yeah.
7: Yeah, on her what's supposed to be incredibly popular podcast for sad and bitter people.
8: Yes.
10: I don't want to work with fascists. I don't want to collaborate with fascists. There is no working with criminals. We need to hear from future Speaker Jeffries immediately. Why are you meeting with Jared Kushner?
7: So this Jewish man is fascist. Okay. Really?
8: It is bizarre, man.
7: Yes, it's bizarre. The whole fascist thing, by definition, is such a stupid take.
8: Well, I thought it was interesting, too, because they're all up in their feelings about this. But even the governor of Michigan, Gretchen Whitmer, talked about, well, you know, he is the president, so if I'm going to try to get stuff done for Michigan, I got to talk to him.
7: Right.
8: That's how it works.
7: And that's the way it used to be, right, mm-hmm. with Democrats and Republicans?
8: Mm-hmm.
7: Well, not according to your old boy, James Carville, who's also lost his mind.
8: Yeah.
7: He'd be mad about it, too.
11: In the opinion of every Democrat in the United States, progressive, moderate, middle road, left, I don't know, whatever you want, we believe one thing above all. These people are a pack of felons and traitors. And you do not meet with them. You do not meet with them. These people.
7: Talking about...
12: What's his problem?
7: Jared Kushner. I don't know.
12: Shut up.
7: Trying to get relevancy. I don't know.
12: Breathe through his eyes.
7: And then Hunter Biden with this take.
13: We need to have Nuremberg trials. We need to have truth and reconciliation. So, if Chuck Schumer or Hakeem Jeffries can think they're going to come in and take the tack that Merrick Garland did, then you know what? They best step aside today.
7: Yes, David?
8: Take the tactic Merrick Garland did. What, you mean they come in and try to lock up political opponents, namely Donald Trump?
7: Oh, Hunter thinks Merrick Garland was just way too soft.
8: What?
7: Oh, yeah.
8: What did you expect him to do?
12: Man, you talk about a party circling the drain. Holy smokes.
7: Oh, yeah.
12: Holy smokes. Who's in charge? Who's running this thing?
7: There is nobody.
12: I mean, you got Carville 1 second saying, well, okay, we can't go over the cliff on this stuff.
7: Yeah.
12: Now all of a sudden I'm embracing it.
8: I don't know. I think he's actually struggling with some sort of health thing, because a lot of these podcasts, he's in bed.
12: Yeah, he's laying down.
8: He's laying down in bed.
12: Yeah.
8: And I'm like, why is he in bed? This is weird.
7: Yeah. But then it seems Hillary is coming on board.
12: Yeah, right.
7: With the DSA.
12: She is.
7: I mean, that's what you take from this.
14: You know, Democratic Party right now is, I think, going through a kind of experiment. Like, who can actually respond, particularly to young people's very real concerns about where they are at this point in their lives and what kind of future do they have for themselves. And I think that's healthy.
12: Young people have been pondering that since the beginning of time.
8: Oh, yeah.
12: Where they are in their lives.
7: Yes.
12: Yes.
7: Again,
12: shut
7: you
12: up,
7: some
12: Hillary.
7: People trying to stay relevant.
12: Trot out these old war horses. Yeah, I mean, geez.
7: I know. But if she doesn't say something like that, where the energy is at in the party is like, listen, old Lady River, get out of here.
12: Yeah, leave us alone.
7: And even with her saying like that, they're still going to be with the attitude of, get lost, old Lady River.
8: Yeah.
12: Right.
7: I don't think there's anything she's going to be able to do at this point.
12: Well, Carvel, too. There are thousands of years of fossils, and they're out there yelling.
7: Oh, yeah.
12: I mean, gosh, dang it.
7: But,
12: of course, young people are energized because they hear the free stuff and...
7: Yes.
12: You know, that it's equal opportunity. It's not equal opportunity. It's equal outcome. And they're going to try to legislate. I mean, this is a real deal now.
7: Oh, yeah.
12: This DSA thing is not a fantasy anymore.
7: Yeah. November's going to be...
12: I mean, it's happening.
7: It's going to be fascinating to see how it turns out.
12: Oh, yeah.
7: All right. It's that time. We do it a couple of times a day. Go around the table. It may not be the biggest story out there, but it caught your attention. You want to bring it in. David, what's your story here?
8: Well, of course, you've seen a lot of tributes to Dolly Parton, and it was only a matter of time and before weirdo columnists decided to try to make this about whatever their thing is.
7: Oh, no.
8: Washington Post column, Dolly Parton's lack of children demonstrated that the world could, in fact, love a woman who wasn't a mother. But more importantly, she was proof that a person could be an advocate for children while personally choosing against parenting. She didn't choose to not have children. She had a health condition and had to have a partial hysterectomy in her 30s.
12: Yeah.
8: So it was one of those things where she and her husband sort of just came to terms with the fact that they weren't going to have kids.
7: Mm-hmm. But that gets in the way of the narrative, David.
8: Exactly. But also, it's an argument that nobody's making. The world could, in fact, love a woman who wasn't a mother. Who's arguing that you can't love a woman who's not a mother?
7: Well, it is a lot of women that don't have kids that are very bitter because whether it's imagined or not, they're taking on this perception that everyone's looking at them like they're less than because they don't have a kid.
8: Right.
7: And that's what they say, and they become very bitter about that.
8: Right.
7: A lot of people are like, hey, you made choices. I don't care.
12: Yeah, whatever. Right.
7: You know? Yeah. You do you.
12: I don't ask anybody.
7: Well, if it's a person that really doesn't want to have kids, the last thing I want them to do is have kids.
8: Right.
12: No, that's fine. Don't.
7: Yeah. So, all right, Scotty, what do you got for your story?
12: Last month, a group of YMC campers from Minnesota got stranded while they were in Ontario, in Canada, by the way. Pay attention to that little detail.
7: Okay.
12: So the young explorers quickly became Canada's national pastime. Everybody's watching this story. And they sent in the Canadian Air Force to rescue them, and they did. There's wildfires going on.
7: Okay.
12: So it trapped them. And a nice story, a little happy ending, or so everybody thought anyway. Fast forward to yesterday, tariff tensions mounting between the U.S. and Canada. Tim Walz decided he'd pop his head out of his hole, wherever he is, and weigh in on it, and Donald Trump. So Tim said, and let me quote it here, because remember where it was, when a group of YMC campers needed to be rescued during wildfires on our northern border, it was Canada who immediately helped. Not a word from Trump. Did I mention it was in Canada? What's he supposed to do? Send in Navy SEALs? What's he supposed to do? It was in Canada.
8: We could have just invaded Canada.
12: You know, exactly,
8: use this as a pretense.
12: You dope.
15: And I'm a knucklehead at times.
12: Every time he does stuff like this,
7: yeah.
12: I'm going to get it. Watch this. I'm going to burn Trump. You're an idiot.
7: Okay.
12: They're in Ontario, Canada. Canadians went in and rescued them.
7: You know what, the negativity. I feel like I got to bring in more of like a hero story.
12: Oh, please do.
7: Someone that's going to be recognized later this year for his courage, his outspokenness. Just someone that you can look up to.
12: I feel a punchline coming on here, but go ahead.
7: In the face of adversity. Of course, I'm talking about Cap. Colin Kaepernick is going to receive the Muhammad Ali Award for fighting racial injustice later this year from the Muhammad Ali Center's Humanitarian of the Year Award.
12: Can we please get off Cap? Please. What's the expiration date on this?
7: Well, there is no expiration date on racial injustice, Scott.
12: Oh, my gosh.
7: Shame on you for even saying that.
12: Is he still talking about he could play in the NFL today?
7: I'm not sure if he's still on that or not. Again, when you look at the history of it, this dude came out, and like a lot of quarterbacks, had a lot of success, and then defenses figured him out and knew what throws he couldn't make. And all of a sudden, everything shrank down. And his quarterback rating the last, what, year and a half? For the last two seasons? A 43-7 and a 49-2.
12: That's not very good.
7: He was benched for Blaine Gabbert. That's before he ever took a knee.
12: Oh, the Hall of Famer, Blaine Gabbert?
7: Nothing against Blaine Gabbert.
12: No, he's a fine guy. Yeah.
7: But Reuters had the story that the center selected Cap for his advocacy against racial injustice and support for undeserved communities through his Know Your Rights camp and other philanthropic efforts. Lonnie Ali, Muhammad's late wife and co-founder, said Colin has used his platform to advocate for equality, human dignity, and social change, even when doing so came at a significant personal and professional cost.
12: Yeah, he didn't benefit from it at all.
7: What, all that Nike money, the book money, all that stuff?
12: No, not at all.
7: And, you know, people brought up, well, Muhammad Ali risked his freedom and sacrificed the prime of his boxing career when he refused induction into the military.
12: Yeah.
7: And he was stripped of his heavyweight title, barred from boxing for more than 3 years, and convicted of draft evasion. He, whether you liked him or not, he paid a price.
12: Mm-hmm.
7: The whole narrative on Cap is pretty misleading. Oh, boy. It just goes on.
16: It always has been. I mean.
7: Well, I mean, he did the whole bit about how the NFL's like slavery.
16: Yes.
7: That's an all-timer, dude.
17: They don't want you to understand is what's being established is a power dynamic. Before they put you on the field, teams poke, pry, and examine you, searching for any defect that might affect your performance. No boundary respected. No dignity left intact.
16: Yeah,
7: they're multi-million-dollar investments.
12: Yeah, before they give you $16 million, yeah, you do that with cattle you buy.
16: I mean, is that
12: you do?
16: Is that like did the slaves get $16 million? You know, 3 years guaranteed deals?
7: No,
16: they didn't. They were slaves.
7: Exactly. Well, and then all the BS trials. He lost Stephen A. Smith years ago. Saying this guy's not serious, but yeah, still getting the awards.
12: He wouldn't show up for any of those practices when he wanted to get back in the NFL.
7: Oh, and then it's like, well, the real tryout's going to be over here.
12: Yeah.
7: It was just a freaking game.
12: Crazy.
7: Yeah. Get that guy. Okay. But some people won't, and they'll believe whatever.
12: Yep.
7: There you go. Okay. You're at Walmart. There's $30 on the ground. Do you pick it up? Keep it?
12: Nah.
7: Known as the Finder's Keeper's Thief. We got Nimrod's the news and a news update next.

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16: All right. 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
16: You know, we were just talking about Colin Kaepernick getting the Muhammad Ali Award for fighting racial injustice. There have been some bad takes about Colin Kaepernick over time.
17: Yeah.
16: If you remember back summer 2022, at that time, the Supreme Court ruled in favor of Joe Kennedy, who had lost his job as a high school football coach because he was reciting prayer at the 50-yard line after games.
18: Yeah.
16: If you remember that case.
17: Yeah.
16: And, well, The View, they were very upset about this ruling, and Joy Behar was trying to say that Kaepernick taking a knee was illegal or something, and saying, well, he could have been praying, for crying out loud.
19: I would like to know if it would apply to Colin Kaepernick, for example. He takes a knee. I don't know if this is really legal or any of what I'm saying, but it seemed to me like the guy takes a knee and he gets thrown off the team, but he could be praying too, praying, you know, that these people would leave him alone. I don't know what he's praying for, but he could be praying. How do they know what you're doing when you take a knee? Doesn't that look like prayer to you? Suddenly it's illegal for him, but it's okay for this.
18: It's amazing how dumb they are.
17: I hear that, and there is that part of me that's like, man, maybe the Muslims are onto something with the whole burqa thing, you know?
18: Yeah, don't dismiss it so quickly, right?
17: I know that's not fair, because that's not even close to every single woman out there.
16: No,
17: but
16: it's not. Boy, oh boy. I just thought you would enjoy that.
18: Yeah.
16: And now it's time for Nimrods. Here we go.
15: When the going gets tough.
20: Damn it, this is too hard.
15: The dumb get dumber.
21: All right, Dan.
15: It's Nimrods in the News on the Martley, Van Camp, and Robbins Show.
20: I love the poorly educated.
16: And he wasn't fired for taking a knee.
17: No, he wasn't.
16: Just stupid. All right. Nimrod's the news. We go to Albany, Georgia. Maybe you've seen this. This took off on social media because the cops there in Albany asked the media or asked people on social media for their help to identify a suspect who found $30 on the ground at Walmart and just kept it. Said an individual dropped $30 on the ground while shopping. This individual picked it up and did not return it to employees. Apparently, police were called about the missing money. Usually cops too busy to deal with something like this, but this is not the case. So the post went viral. The guy did come forward and return the money to police. Name not released, and he hasn't commented. The victim has also decided not to press charges.
18: Mm.
16: You could if you dropped $30 on the ground at Walmart. It's kind of wild, and that's Nimrod's in the news.
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1: From ABC News, I'm Michelle Franzen. Testimony has concluded in the Lindsay Clancy trial. The Massachusetts mother is charged in the strangulation deaths of her three children in 2023. Prosecutors finishing with rebuttal witnesses and setting the stage for closing arguments in the case. Defense attorneys claim Clancy suffered from postpartum psychosis and did not receive adequate treatment. Here's ABC's Peter Haralambos.
2: Defense attorney Kevin Reddington really hammering at this witness, highlighting the fact that he's only treated two women with postpartum psychosis, also highlighting that there was a three-year gap between the actual interview and the killings, and that memory fades over time. Using this cross-examination to highlight some of the issues that Clancy had in getting care, highlighting, for example, that she was turned away twice by a suicide hotline, and the devastating that effect had on her mental health.
1: During the 21 days of testimony, jurors heard from a total of 84 witnesses. A court hearing set for tomorrow about the future of the Kennedy Center. New court filings by the Justice Department claiming that the performing arts facility could face financial fallout and structural decline if a judge blocks renovation plans for the Trump administration. In May, a judge ruled only Congress can change the name, rejecting arguments removing Trump's name was harming fundraising. More from ABC's Catherine Folders.
3: The judge actually has scheduled an emergency hearing on this that will be tomorrow afternoon, but the Justice Department is threatening that the administration is just going to tear down the Kennedy Center altogether, and they say replace it with something like a large outdoor amphitheater. If the judge doesn't allow these renovations to move forward or for the president's name to be on the outside of the building.
1: At least 95 people confirmed dead, more than 400 others missing following massive flash floods in Nepal. It includes 47 American tourists. Three Army helicopters trying to fly in relief had to turn back due to bad weather near Kathmandu and the flood zone. You're listening to ABC News.
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1: Meta has reached a tentative landmark settlement with every U.S. state except New Mexico and Florida, stemming from the lawsuit alleging Facebook and Instagram was designed to be addictive to minors. The social media giant agreeing to pay up to $18 billion to make major changes to its apps. Here's ABC's Elizabeth Schulze.
5: A default daily time limit of 2 hours for users under the age of 18. A ban on displaying numbers of likes or reactions to users under age 18. A ban on cosmetic procedure image filters. The option for some users under 18 to have a non-personalized feed. That is significant because that gets at algorithmic changes with these platforms.
1: The judge still needs to approve the settlement. British actor Tim Curry has died. The stage, voice, and film actor was nominated for three Tony Awards. His career spans six decades. Here's ABC's Alex Stone.
6: Born in the UK in 1946, he got his start on stage in the West End, starring in the original production of Hair in 1968. He then moved on to Hollywood, catching his big break, playing Dr. Frankenfurter in the 1975 cult classic film The Rocky Horror Picture Show. The film was initially ignored by critics and audiences, but developed a second life as a cultural event in the midnight movie space. It was a role he would also play on the Broadway stage.
1: Tim Curry was 80 years old. Another wave of storms targeting parts of the Midwest and South. After nearly 2 weeks, thousands of customers in Gary, Indiana have had power fully restored. Michelle Franz in ABC News.
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20: Oh, I suppose you may have heard that the family of Alex Pretty spoke out for their first big interview on Good Morning America.
21: Okay.
20: Talking to Little George Stephanopoulos. Alex Pretty is the guy who had been videoed multiple times, you know, kicking out taillights of ICE vehicles.
21: Mm-hmm.
20: Screaming at federal immigration authorities. He was part of the hashtag resistance. And, well, he confronted an ICE officer who was getting another person blocking their way out of the way.
21: Yes.
20: And he went over and got involved. And he was carrying a firearm, which is his right. He apparently had it legally and all that stuff. But it is also violating basically every rule that you're taught for concealed carry, which is, don't mix it up with the cops if you're carrying a gun.
21: Yes.
20: Misunderstandings can happen.
21: Yes.
20: And so he, he was getting taken to the ground. They lifted up his shirt. They saw he had a gun.
21: Mm-hmm.
20: One officer disarmed him. And then another officer, it's hard to tell, and I've never heard any firm confirmation of this. It looks to me, if you look at one of the videos, like the gun that he was carrying just went off in the hand of the officer who disarmed him.
21: Right.
20: And then it's, gun guys will understand this is it was a Sig Sauer P320, which
21: yes,
20: there's a reputation that those guns go grenade mode. Or can.
21: Well, I've put mine through the paces and it hasn't happened.
20: But
21: just anecdotal.
20: Yeah. Anyway. So I don't know if that was it, but at any rate, they heard gun. Officer sees an empty holster. Maybe the gun went off, and then Alex Pretty got shot.
21: Mm-hmm.
20: And so he's being painted as this victim. And then for a hot minute, they were trying to make him into some sort of martyr. And then All the other videos of him acting violently came out. And it's like, oh, okay, so this guy was actually just looking for a fight. And he picked one that he couldn't possibly win.
21: Right.
20: Well, Little George wanted to talk to the family of Alex Pretty, and of course, they're saying, yeah, he was murdered in broad daylight, all that stuff. But here
22: we saw the beginning of the video. What were you seeing?
23: I saw his jacket, to be honest.
24: I think it was his jacket.
23: Yeah.
24: Yeah. And his sunglasses.
23: Sunglasses. Mm-hmm.
22: Yeah. And it didn't surprise you that from the beginning, it seemed like he was trying to come to the aid of someone else.
24: I was not shocked that he helped somebody. my shock is that he was murdered, and no one has given us the complete truth, or anyone has been held accountable.
20: The framing of that is absurd.
0: Yes.
20: He was interfering in a lawful arrest.
0: Correct. Listen, man. It's obvious. You just state the obvious. A family can't look at this objectively.
20: Of course not. I wouldn't be able to.
0: That's why this is nothing but propaganda.
20: Yeah.
0: And they're trying to get the viewer to have sympathy for the family to make it seem like ICE officers just wanted to murder this guy and take him out. Mm-hmm. And unfortunately, it works on a lot of people.
1: Oh, yeah.
0: It's disgusting what they're doing. None of us are surprised. They've been doing this crap for a long time.
20: Well, on this topic, did you see what old Morning Joe had to say about it?
0: No.
13: Dude. You know, Willie, this is what happened in the Jim Crow South.
0: What?
13: When a black man would be shot.
0: What?
13: Like in another lifetime. Justice would not be served. You know, we saw this happen to civil rights workers. We saw this happen to black men. We saw this happen time and again, where somebody would be shot dead and no justice would follow.
1: These people are the worst.
20: That's the worst. Just jaw-dropping, dude.
1: Unbelievable.
21: You have examples of this that you saw? What exactly are you comparing this to?
20: I don't know.
21: Again, this was a legal arrest, and this dude got in the way. Packing. Legal, that's fine. But again, if you go through a concealed carry class, they're going to tell you many different things. Stay away from this. Stay away from that.
20: Yeah.
21: You're always wanting to avoid the fight. Always.
20: Yes.
21: It's last resort sort of thing. He put himself into it. And yes, I don't think all of a sudden the cops are like, well, I can't wait to, you know, smoke this guy. Of course not. But once his gun goes off, what do you think the reaction is? Cops are trained. You heard the shot, you got to take him out.
20: Or, you know, even if the gun didn't go off, cop sees an empty holster. What do you think is going to happen?
21: Yeah.
20: He doesn't know who has that gun.
0: Right. So, yeah, it's just disgusting the way they do that.
21: And I feel bad for the grieving family. I do. But I can't expect them to look at this objectively. You're not going to.
0: Man.
1: Well, shame on Stephanopoulos.
0: The whole outfit.
1: He knows exactly what he's doing.
21: They do this all the time. While he's doing it.
1: He knows the hushed tone in his voice, too.
21: Yes.
1: Well, your family's here.
0: I got to look this up real quick. I'm not going to play it. But this was just a couple of weeks ago. We were looking through some old audio files, and it was, you know, not to get too inside, but a different computer that I used to play audio from.
1: Yeah.
0: And this was all within the same day. And this was, what was that guy that, Rittenhouse, one of the guys that shot, was it Grosskreutz? I forget how you pronounce his last name.
20: Yeah.
0: And it was Good Morning America interviewing him.
20: Yeah.
0: There was no way you couldn't think that was justified if you looked at it objectively.
20: Right.
0: Oh, not according to this guy. And of course, and there's sympathy from the family and everything else and from the other people that were shot. And then it was also Jacob Blake's uncle being interviewed. You know, it's always trying to paint this narrative that it was wrongful, that they were victims, but they never give the other side to that story. It's just propaganda.
20: Yeah.
0: Really disappointing. Okay.
1: Not surprising.
0: Other news out there, they're going to blow up the ballroom, they say.
20: Oh, that's according to the top cop in Philadelphia.
1: No,
20: District Attorney Larry Krasner says that, they're going to blow up part of the White House.
0: Okay.
15: And I'm going to have a paperweight sitting on my desk. You know what that paperweight's going to be? It's going to be a piece of the ballroom after we all blow it up. That's what it's going to be. In an official.
21: Oh, I love that. The one person in it says, I want a piece.
15: I in an official official ceremony, just so we're clear. In an official ceremony, we're going to blow it up, and we're going to get the taxpayers their money back by selling all the pieces as paperweights, and I will have one on my desk.

0: Mm-hmm. You got any more frustrating idiots to play audio from, David?
1: Got that Kara Swisher lady.
0: Okay, bring that in.
2: Let's go for a frustrating idiot of the day. Every day. We can do it every day.
0: Dude, like the most frustrating?
2: Yes.
0: Because there's going to be frustrating ones every day.
2: Well, yes. maybe on Friday, then we nominate them all, and we've come up with a winner.
0: It could be.
2: Golly, maybe there's a bit that's being born today.
0: Man, oh man, well, we got a trifecta in this segment right here.
1: Yeah, well, she's really upset. This Kara Swisher left-wing commentator is upset about the WNBA because men are ruining it.
0: What? They're paying for it. All the money comes from the NBA.
1: Right.
3: The problem with women's basketball is all straight men just can't just stop attacking these women. I think it's misogynist. I think it's racist for sure. I think it's, you know, I don't really care if Sophie Cunningham says things about trans people. Fine. Like, fine. She has her opinions. But the fact that these men are coming in there and ruining the game for everybody, just they should be tossed out of the stadiums. And that's the end of it.
0: How are they ruining it? What is she talking about?
1: I don't understand. But when I first saw the caption of it saying that, yeah, men are ruining women's sports, I'm like, yeah, we're on the same page then.
0: Yeah, biological men playing in women's sports are ruining it. Yes.
2: You know, so what if all men said, fine, we won't go to the games? Okay.
0: All right.
2: Yeah. Have fun.
0: Yeah, those guys won't be bringing their daughters anymore.
2: Yeah, and they're, by the way, you know, there's a hell of a lot of men who go to sporting events, including the WNBA.
0: Are there a lot of dudes that go?
2: No, there are, yeah, because if you counted on just women going, wouldn't last long.
0: Okay. I haven't been to one to know.
2: Oh, I haven't been to one either.
0: Say one that doesn't have the Indiana Fever playing.
2: Well, I've watched some Indiana Fever games, yes.
0: Right, but I'm saying just take two other teams.
2: Right.
0: There are a lot of dudes in the arena?
2: I can't name two other teams.
0: Well, I can name two other teams, but I don't know how many guys are actually in there. But her whole take was, they're ruining it. Kick them out of the arena. Are you talking about guys that are flinging, you know, green dildos out there? Yeah, well, they're going to get kicked out of the game.
1: Yeah, I think she was talking about Enos Kanter.
0: Okay. They're doing is just putting a snapshot up to the WNBA saying you're ridiculous.
1: Yes.
0: What exactly is a woman?
2: And Kantner's a threat for wearing that shirt?
0: Yeah, that's nonsensical.
2: That shirt? You see, you kick him out because somebody's jawing at him and he jaws back? Hey, what are we doing here?
0: It's goofy. Hey, here's some food news for you. Burger King has admitted that their chicken nuggets got rubbery.
2: Well,
0: that's right.
2: Did they include rubber?
0: Well, no. But in a press release, they say they got thousands of complaints that their nuggets were rubbery, dry, and disappointing. Ugh. But they say that their culinary team reevaluated the process and the recipe.
2: Their culinary team.
0: That's right. And made changes.
2: Okay.
0: They didn't give a whole lot of specifics, but said the new nuggets and a range of updated sauces will be available nationwide coming up.
2: Less rubbery. Try them today.
0: Yes.
1: Kind of looks like chicken.
2: Right. Beaks and snouts and whatever, feathers. Yeah.
0: Yeah. See, what? There was a bunch of fast food news. The Wall Street Journal. Arby's has brought back their steak nuggets for a limited time.
2: Yeah. I heard those are good. I've never had them.
0: Wendy's has admitted that they had cut corners on quality.
1: Well,
0: but they're changing that.
1: Well, I mean, yeah.
0: Well, the Wendy's rather downtrodden.
1: Well, they had to cut corners because they exclusively hire people on parole. I mean, that's...
0: Hey, your Wendy's, not everybody.
1: Not every Wendy's.
0: No.
2: Not every Wendy's, no.
0: Said, we've made some decisions about quality that were rooted in efficiency and cost savings. We've let our value equation erode. So they're going to change that, get back to the quality.
1: Okay. So they're doing away with what I experienced, which was watching a guy brew up prison tattoo ink in the toilet. God. They're going to knock that off.
0: Yes, that practice will no longer happen.
2: Oh, God dang.
0: And no more neon green.

0: handle those being thrown in the kitchen. We won't have it. Wow. All right, the five stories we're watching today, the news update next.
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9: The Markley, Van Camp, and Robbins Show. 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
10: Five, Meta has settled that big lawsuit over claims that they've designed Instagram and Facebook to addict children to those platforms. They are going to be going over some, I guess, new restrictions for teenagers, and they've already put out an open letter to TikTok and YouTube to join us in supporting teenagers.
9: Yes, and they will dial it back if they do.
10: Yeah.
9: That was part of the statement.
10: Mm-hmm. Yes. Well, they've agreed to pay about $17 billion, but still deny they did anything wrong. Florida, meanwhile, has apparently rejected this settlement and will take them to trial.
9: Yeah. They knew when they put all of the algorithms in effect what it was going to do. They didn't care.
10: Right.
9: And this $17 billion is the cost of doing business. They make... That's nothing to them.
10: Right. Number four, CIA Director John Ratcliffe unexpectedly showed up in Moscow yesterday. He met with Russian intelligence officials. Number three, the FBI arrested Massachusetts State Representative Francisco Paulino on 8 counts of wire fraud and 3 of money laundering after he stole $700,000 in pandemic relief funds, reloaned the taxpayer funds at higher interest, bought real estate, and paid personal loans and funded his campaign account.
11: Holy smokes!
10: Takes this money and loans it back.
11: Loans it out with a higher... My God!
10: Yeah, so that pandemic loan was actually an investment for him.
11: What a scumbag.
10: Yeah.
9: No kidding, man.
11: Wow.
10: Number two, a Maryland court has blocked Democrats from putting their gerrymandered redistricting amendment on the November ballot. If it had passed, it would have eliminated the only Republican district in the state. And number one, I'm just going off of what the president is thinking about today. He wrote, how about Roger Clemens not being in the Baseball Hall of Fame? All because a bunch of jealous people with far less talent voted that he shouldn't be there. No wonder baseball is in trouble. It was way longer than that, by the way. I just, for brevity's sake, I skipped over a good portion of it.
11: Jeez. What are you going to do? I mean, seriously.
9: I don't disagree that Roger Clemens should be in the Hall of Fame.
11: I don't disagree either, but with, you know, 87 fires raging out of control right now, that's the one we talk about today.
9: Yeah.
11: Roger Clemens.
10: Yes.
9: Yeah.
11: Yeah. By the way, why did that come up? Was he denied entry again? Is that it?
10: Or? I have no idea why.
11: I didn't think they were voting on it here. Yeah, that's Roger a strange Clemens. Thing. I know.
9: Yeah, of all things. Okay. You know, we were just talking about the WNBA and Kara Swisher saying, well, it's men that's ruining this. Men, the biggest viewership of the WNBA, it's like 55 to 60%, depending on the game. So there's been a spike in viewership, right? A lot of that is heavily concentrated among younger generations. Roughly 68% of viewers are under 40. That's interesting.
11: Yeah.
9: So you do have a lot of younger girls that play basketball, obviously, sure, that are watching, and then their families watch everything else. And you're going through the different demographics, and then you get to the superstar effect. When you go to Caitlin Clark, primary driver of new attention. We all know that.
11: Mm-hmm.
9: The Indiana Fever regularly draw crowds and television audiences more than double the league average. Fever broadcasts account for nearly all of the league's million-plus viewer games.
11: Dang. And that's why they're on all the time. It's right. Pretty much every game, if they're going to do a WNBA game, it's them.
9: Yet the hate and vitriol between the two players is unreal.
11: Yeah.
9: It's really something. Fascinating to watch it all.
11: Killing the golden goose.
9: Yes. Scott Robbins' trifecta coming up in just a few. And California Democrats do it again.

0: When I was told I had a brain tumor, my life disappeared in a moment. I feared for my future, but even more, I feared for the ones I love. How would they move on without me? But when my doctor told me about the Gamma Knife of Spokane, everything changed. I can get my brain tumor treated in just one day and continue living the life I love. Because of Gamma Knife, I have hope.
1: ABC News, I'm Michelle Franzen. Major flash flooding in Nepal blamed for more than 150 deaths. The death toll climbing. Hundreds still missing, including 47 American tourists. Here's ABC's Lama Hassan.
2: The rescue operation is underway. Where this took place, near the border with China, is a popular destination with tourists. And according to the Nepalese Tourism Board, nearly 400 tourists are missing. The army has urged people to remain on high alert and to stay in safe places.
1: Witness testimony and the evidence portion of the Lindsay Clancy trial in Massachusetts has concluded. The mother is charged with killing her three children in 2023. Her attorneys argue she has postpartum psychosis and didn't receive adequate medical treatment. Closing arguments are next in the trial. Reaction following the death of Dolly Parton stretching around the world. The American icon and superstar singer crossing music and cultural boundaries. Parton's family says a memorial for the 80-year-old legend will be small and intimate. This is ABC News.
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10: Yep. The Markley Van Camp and Robbins Show. Jamie Markley, David Van Camp, Scott Robbins. Got the Robbins trifecta coming up in just a few. I mentioned California Democrats done it again. Saw this at Fox. They're triggering outrage after siding with convicted child sex offenders in shocking vote. Okay, what is this story? They rejected Republican Senator Suzette Valadares' effort to close a loophole allowing some people convicted of sex crimes against minors to seek public office, including school board seats.
1: Yeah, because there was a candidate running, right?
10: Yes.
1: Yeah.
10: It seems like one of those at least 80-20 issues with people.
1: Yeah.
10: No.
1: Let's not have
10: the California Democrats.
1: Let's not have a diddler on the school board. How about that?
10: Can't do that.
22: David, it's a big tent.
10: Oh, boy. Yep, the Democrats there voted against it. No.
1: Oh, boy.
10: Yeah, that was something. You had an update, too, David?
1: I do. Well, there's some researchers at Southern Illinois University Carbondale. They're looking at this thing. They're calling them Moo Bites, edible cookies created as a byproduct of breaking down plastic.
10: Interesting.
1: So
10: I was going to joke and say, is it a study on drinking?
22: That's what I was thinking.
1: No.
10: That was well known as a big party school for years.
22: Oh, yeah.
1: Yeah.
10: Anyway, go ahead.
1: So the research focuses on a special gene-edited species of yeast. The microbes, modified by gene-editing CRISPR technology, were reprogrammed to eat PET, a commonly used plastic, the most common types of plastic used in everyday life, like disposable water bottles, food packaging, even clothes. They use this process to reshape the plastic. Basically, what they do is they use heat to break down the plastic into smaller pieces that the yeast can digest, and then they turn it into a cookie.
10: Hmm.
1: So they're saying, yeah, you can snack on that old water bottle. It's the Billy Goating of America, apparently.
22: No kidding. Want to get soup cans next?
1: Right. They got to think about the name of this, though, because they're called Moo Bites, and what they do is they use the Greek letter for the Moo, is I guess how you pronounce it, but it looks like a U. So at first when I read it, I was like, is that U Bites? I don't understand this. Well, apparently that's also the symbol for micro in their field of study. So they're like microbites.
10: Got it.
1: And maybe that's how they actually pronounce it. I don't know.
10: When you said Moo Bites, I thought you were talking about dudes with man boobs. That's what people are calling them as a group now.
22: Moo Bites?
10: The Moo Bites. I didn't know.
1: Maybe they are calling them microbites. I don't know, which would make more sense.
22: Like people that live in the Himalayas in caves.
1: The Moo Bites.
22: The Moo Bites.
10: You know, I was just reading the other day, seriously, that you're drinking plastic if you use a Keurig.
1: Yeah.
22: Well, that's good to know.
10: I'm sure a lot of people already know that. There's a whole article.
22: Well, I use my Keurig all the time.
10: Oh, yeah.
22: Yeah.
10: You're full of plastic, I guess.
22: Yes, I am.
10: I don't know exactly how much it is.
22: I want the plastic to go to the parts I want it to go to, though.
10: Yeah. What is it? Labs and recent studies indicate modest amounts, typically estimating around 10 to 14 particles per cup or liter of beverage.
22: Mm. A couple a day, a couple of cups a day.
10: Yeah.
22: Out of my Keurig.
10: Mm-hmm. I'd say that's the least good of your worries right now, Scotty.
22: Well, yeah, I mean, I got other things me to worry too about. Yeah.
10: Yeah.
22: So I don't think I'm...
10: Everything else I've done. Yeah.
22: I'm yeah. Good. Yeah.
10: Nah.
22: You know what? Here's the thing, kids, and gather around the radio, is I'm to listen to us, the old sages, tell you, you're not going to get away with it forever, okay?
10: No, but you've noticed that that really doesn't stop any young person at all from doing
22: whatever.
10: No, but
22: I want to make sure that I told you, okay?
10: Okay?
22: I made you aware of it. It's up to you now, but I'm just telling you.
10: Yeah.
22: You don't get away with it forever.
10: I happen to see a story, too, about Rumor Willis. Bruce Willis, yeah. Doing more. I think that's their oldest.
22: Yeah, it is, I think.
10: I think she's like 38 now.
22: Yeah.
10: Which makes us all feel old. Mm-hmm. But anyway, that she just underwent genetic testing because
22: Yeah, the dad thing. Yeah.
2: Well, that. Alzheimer's, yeah. That and breast cancer runs in her family.
22: Oh, boy.
2: So, steamed up with, what is it, Function? Health membership that offers like 160 advanced lab tests, imaging, and specialized assessments. And she did an interview saying, it's terrifying to get answers sometimes. Obviously, there are genetic things in my family, not just dementia. I've had family members who have had breast cancer and family members who have had different things. But I think when you have information, it's power. It really doesn't say what they found out from the testing other than, well, you can start now to reduce inflammation in your body, work on heart health, all these different types of things. And then it always brings you to the question, if you can afford it, do you do it to find out?
22: Only if I can prevent it from happening, if I could take preventative measures to stop it from. I mean, if it's inevitable, I don't want to know that now.
2: Well, say that there are some things that can delay it as long as possible.
22: Okay, well, maybe I do want to know.
2: Yeah.
22: But, you know, if it's just inevitable, you're going to get this, and this is the thing that's going to kill you, then I don't really don't want to know that.
2: Okay.
22: Ahead of time.
2: And David, what about you? You want to know?
3: I always felt like I'd like to know. Mainly because then you can sort of get some affairs in order while you still have your wits about you.
22: Run up all your charge cards.
3: Well, that too.
22: Not my problem.
3: Yeah.
2: Well, you just leave it with everybody else.
22: Oh, they'll just evaporate. It is gone. Yeah.
2: That's not the way it works.
22: Depends.
2: If you're married.
22: Well, I've gone through a few of these, so I understand.
2: What do you mean?
22: A death, wiping out the debt, saying I'm just not going to pay it. The person's dead, and just move on.
2: And you get away with it.
22: I have gotten away with it, yeah. Because what are they going to do? Repossess something? Okay.
2: Well, I've known other people that they did not get away with it.
22: They were on the hook for it. Hurt the credit score of the person that's dead?
3: You know. As long as it doesn't prevent them from accessing the ballot, you know.
22: Right, exactly. Yeah, right. Yeah, well, that needs to happen still. Yes.
2: I would say you've changed your mind on a lot of different things as long as I've known you, but that one you have not.
22: No.
2: Yeah, I don't give a crap about the world. What about me? I don't. As long as it doesn't affect me, I don't care.
22: Well, no, but if I'm going to die, or, you know, if the person's dead and, you know, the creditors want the money, then what do you want me to do? Person's dead.
2: Does that sound disappointing to you, Casey?
5: Yes.
2: You ready for your big three? We got it rolling.
22: Yeah,
2: here we go.
22: Okay, fine.
23: Are you ready?
24: One, two, it's
23: the three most important news stories of the day.
25: I hit the trifecta.
23: Well, at least according to Scott Robbins. It's the trifecta on the Markley, Van Camp, and Robbins Show.
2: Every day about this time, Scott Robbins' top three stories, helped by his hero.
5: I'm Casey Kasem.
22: Casey Kasem.
2: Did you take Robbins out of the will?
5: Yeah.
2: Okay.
22: Well, we had a deal.
3: Well,
2: didn't he just talk to you about it, David?
3: My kids started calling him Grandpa Case.
2: Okay. Oh, yeah.
3: So he...
22: children all the time.
3: He's decided.
5: Every time I felt like giving up, he was always there encouraging me to go on.
3: So it was great. You know, they basically got another grandfather with Casey, so he made the decision. I wasn't going to be the one to tell you, but...
22: You ripped the grandpa right away from my cats. They had a good thing going, but nope.
5: No matter what, he's always there for me. For him.
22: Okay, fine.
3: He wants to make sure that if something happens again to KC, if he dies again,
22: yeah,
3: he wants to make sure that my kids are taken care of.
22: Yeah, okay, that's good.
5: Yes,
3: thank you.
2: All right,
5: I'm ready.
22: I want to do AT-40s one time.
5: Three.
22: And he hasn't let me yet. No, okay, yeah. Fine.
2: Yeah. Is that because you just haven't thought that he's ready for it yet, Case?
5: Yes.
22: Oh, that's what I thought. I've been driving.
5: Three.
22: 40, 39, 30. I've been counting backwards for a while. They're trying to learn.
3: Number three, an update on the Chucky mask weirdo who is chasing women.
22: Remember that guy?
2: Yes.
22: Did that story?
2: Yes.
22: Yeah, the Chucky mask wearing weirdo who is accused of terrorizing Philadelphia, including female joggers, was captured. They got him in Las Vegas following a 2-week long manhunt.
2: Man.
22: Zamir Hughes was found hiding out in an apartment complex in the southeast section of Las Vegas. Around 8 o'clock Tuesday, by members of the U.S. Marshals Violent Offender Fugitive Task Force. They announced, tonight, the fear one man brought to the Philadelphia community comes to an end, the marshals said.

0: By hiding behind a Chucky-style Halloween mask, he terrorized Philadelphia residents, believed he could evade law enforcement. He was wrong! We brought Chucky in. We got him now. So, there you go. That's a good story, right?
1: Well, yes, because you wonder sometimes.
2: Now, on with the countdown.
1: Scott Robbins, trifecta, top three of the day, up to number...
2: Two.
3: Number two, an update on the peacock that got kicked.
0: The beloved peacock Sugar, after brutally being attacked by a mailman.
1: Well, you did take the side of the peacock on this. He was attacking him.
0: Well, the mailman beat the living tar out of
1: it. He did not.
0: Started kicking him and stuff. Pasadena Humane Society says the bird is back on his feet. He's eating, he's drinking, he's carrying on like he did before. Sugar continues to recover and is doing well, they wrote. We know many people in the community were concerned about him, and we're incredibly grateful for the outpouring of support and well wishes for his recovery, the Humane Society said. They will keep us updated, but right now it appears he's on the mend and he's going to be just fine.
1: Well, that's too bad.
3: I think somebody's going to, because he's a menace to society, somebody's going to come up with a 12-gauge solution for Sugar.
0: There won't be any coming back from that. No, it's funny because I had a lot of people that reached out and said, you don't know how nasty these peacocks are.
3: They are, dude. They'll attack
0: your car. Yeah, and so I'm like, you know what? I don't know.
1: Dude, I remember that this was a few years back. Dude in the Bronx, you know, was talking about a peacock pecking him in the leg.
0: Yes.
1: And totally attacked him.
0: Really mean.
1: It's not cool. Yes.
4: And I thought I was bugging. I said, yo, they go peacock. And that's when we all, you know, started filming it. Then it just started running up the hill towards traffic. So, you know, we had to try to keep the bird safe. We chased him all the way in. I trapped him inside the gate. He got tied in the gate. And then he tried to pet me and said, grab my pants. It flew in the tree. I ain't know they fly.
1: It's incredible.
0: God is my witness. Yes. I didn't know they could fly.
2: Yes. You got all that?
0: Yes.
1: Oh, boy.
0: Thank you, Casey. Good
1: Scott Robbins, trifecta, top three of the day.
2: And finally, one.
3: Number one, Democrat Representative Debbie Dingell is drawing a line in the sand.
0: Yeah, Debbie Dingell was on CNN, and she says she is tired of being asked about Abdul El-Sayed and whether or not Hassan Piker should be condemned by him. CNN said, are you satisfied with El-Sayed and the way he's handled all this with Piker? She said, I am tired of people trying to drag me into this. Hey, Debbie, got a clue for you. Stop doing interviews then. They're going to ask you about it.
1: Well, she's tired. Did she have a statement?
0: No, just don't want to talk about it.
1: Well, then it's going to come up again.
0: Of course it's going to come up again.
3: It's her state and... You know,
1: yeah.
0: If you're a Michigan Democrat, you already got dragged into this whole thing, right?
3: Right.
0: Because you didn't speak up during the primary.
1: Well, yeah. I mean, you are like this legend Democrat in the state. You're going to get asked about it. That's part of the game.
2: And there you have it.
1: Yes. Scott Robbins, trifecta. Top three of the day. All right.
0: Peacocks is Debbie Dingell. You don't get that everywhere.
1: No. No, you do not. Yeah. All right. Nimrod's the news and a news update still to come. You don't want to miss it.

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15: News update. David Van Camp.
14: Deb Haaland is the Democrat nominee for governor of New Mexico. Remember, she was heading up the Interior Department under the Biden administration, and every time she went to go testify, she couldn't answer basic questions. She had no idea what was going on.
15: Yes.
14: Well, she says that she is not going to stay silent while ICE terrorizes our communities. This is because ICE arrested a father. Well, let's talk about this father. Illegal alien Edgar Chacon Miranda has a rap sheet for criminal sexual penetration, child abuse, abandonment, and battery against a household member.
13: Okay.
14: But he's a New Mexico father, apparently.
15: Mm-hmm. Okay. And that's who you're standing up for.
14: Yes.
15: And now we go to Nimrod's.
13: Here we go.
16: When the going gets tough.
17: Damn it, this is too hard.
16: The dumb get dumber.
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17: I love the poorly educated.
15: All right. Nimrod's the News. We go to Milwaukee, Wisconsin at the old Panda Express.
14: Oh, gosh.
15: A video has emerged. Video taken by a guy by the name of Paul Elisha Finger. Paul is in there, and he could not believe what he saw. So he started rolling video. He noticed someone jump up on the fryer.
13: Jump up on it?
15: Yes, like trying to clean something while there's food being prepared under right where his feet are.
13: Oh, my God.
15: So I couldn't believe it. Pan Express spokesperson told Fox Business, "We acted immediately after this video was brought to our attention. The behavior doesn't meet the food safety or workplace standards that we have." Well, this employee was reaching through the cleaner's legs to drop a bowl of food into one of the fry baskets,
13: man,
15: as the worker apparently was cleaning the exhaust hood area of the fry station.
13: Gosh.
15: It's unreal.
13: Oh, man.
15: By the way, Pan Express says this food is a flavorful combination of Chinese cuisine, and that's Nimrod's in the News.

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5: From ABC News, I'm Michelle Franzen. A judge has granted Brian Koberger a new hearing in his bid to take back his guilty plea for the murders of four Idaho college students in 2022. Koberger admitted to the killings and pleaded guilty in July 2025 after nearly 3 years of insisting on his innocence. He was sentenced to four consecutive life sentences with 10 additional years for the charge of burglary. A new evidentiary hearing has been set for June 2027. Meta has reached a tentative deal and settlement agreement with 52 state attorneys general signing on to the proposal to settle claims that Facebook and Instagram posed a mental health threat to minors. The social media giant agreeing to pay up to $18 billion to make major changes to its apps. That includes a two-hour daily time limit for users under 18. Here's ABC's Elizabeth Schulze.
6: What we're looking at here is an agreement that effectively concedes that some of the design features on these apps got young users addicted, and the states have claimed that that contributed to harming the mental health of these young users, and now Meta will be forced to make these changes.
5: The agreement still needs a judge's approval. In Massachusetts, testimony concluding today in the murder trial of Lindsay Clancy. The mother is charged in the killing of her three children in 2023.
7: Jurors heard from a total of 84 witnesses across 21 days of testimony as prosecutors sought to prove that Lindsay Clancy deliberately and intentionally murdered her children 3 years ago. Defense lawyers argue she was suffering from postpartum psychosis at the time and lost her grip on reality. When she sought medical help, defense lawyers argue that her doctors misdiagnosed and over-medicated her, prescribing her more than a dozen psychiatric drugs over a four-month period. Closing arguments are scheduled to begin on Thursday morning. Peter Haralambos, ABC News.
5: More than 150 people have died and over 400 others missing following massive flash floods in Nepal. That includes 47 Americans. 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
5: Tributes are pouring in from around the world following the death of superstar country legend Dolly Parton. Her seven-decade career crossed music genres and cultural boundaries and also included branching out into charity works and humanitarian projects. Here's ABC's Hannah Bata.
9: Even if Dolly Parton the musician never reached you, Dolly Parton the humanitarian probably did. For decades, she used her fame and fortune to give back. In 1988, she started the Dollywood Foundation with a mission to inspire children in her home county of Sevier, Tennessee.
10: Won't you help me? 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I think I can. I think I can.
9: The foundation later expanding its reach through initiatives like the Imagination Library, inspired by her father, who could not read or write.
5: Louisiana boasts on its state license plates it's a sportsman's paradise, but it may also become the latest launch pad for SpaceX rockets. Founder Elon Musk detailing plans for a massive facility along the Gulf Coast.
11: SpaceX plans to repurpose a disused Exxon facility in Vermilion Parish as a $100 billion launch site. Three wildlife groups have filed papers opposing the project, saying it endangers habitat and hurricane protection. SpaceX Chief Operating Officer Gwynne Shotwell acknowledged those concerns but insists
12: the birds might fly away during a launch, but I guarantee they come back.
11: Governor Jeff Landry compares the SpaceX project to the Louisiana Purchase that opened up the American West in 1803.
5: ABC's Jim Ryan, Michelle Franz, and ABC News.
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0: All America, all the time. On the side of freedom and liberty, your voice of hope and truth is here. The Bongino Report, PM. With Sean Farish.
1: And we have a liftoff. Happy Wednesday to the Bongino Army here on Bongino Report, PM. With Sean Farish. It is Wednesday, August 26th. Happy Hump Day. Happy Trump Day to you. It's a beautiful day. That much I can tell you. And we're here for the first hour of the Bongino Report PM show, which is on Nationwide Radio, also streaming live on Rumble, rumble.com/Bongino Report. And we're looking good. We're sounding good. We're looking good, Billy Ray. Feeling good, Lewis. I think we love it. I do love it. Oh, we're going to have a good show for you today. I got some good news for you. Good news. Hey, it's interesting. You know, you listen to a news show and you're getting good news. What? That's unheard of. How dare you? I think everybody needs some good news. If you watched the podcast about an hour ago, you got some of that good news on the immigration front. For those of you who don't know, I mean, immigration means a lot to me. It's been one of my favorite issues for quite a bit. I was in college. You know, Dan always says, never cite your education. Never cite your what you went to school for. I went to school for radio, so I think I'm allowed to do it, right? But I minored in political science. And I remember in 2012, I had a pack of rabid liberals, and they were very upset when I asked them a question. Said, "Don't you think we could solve immigration and create jobs by building a wall on the southern border? Don't you think?" I said, "Oh, maybe we can. Maybe we can't." But they were very upset. They were very upset when I asked that question, and that's because, you know, the open borders was bleeding through them. It was bleeding through. And so Donald Trump ran for president 4 years after I asked that question and came up with the idea to build a wall on the southern border. We're going to build a wall. I stole that idea from a guy in political science. No, I didn't steal. I didn't even realize it was happening. We're going to build a wall. Mexico's going to pay for it. Remember that? And then Trump's second term comes around after Joe Biden decided to let everybody and their mother stream across the border, right? And Masty became the promise. And then he had this PSYOP. You have this online PSYOP that is being pushed on everybody. And it bothers me because I hear there's no mass deportations. This is what they tell me. They say to me, there's no mass deportations. Even though that's not true. Nearly 3 million illegal aliens have left the country, voluntarily. Meaning what? Voluntarily. Meaning they left on their own accord. Self-deportation. Refer to this as self-deportations. That's what we refer to it as. So you had nearly 3 million is the number over the course of the last 18 months. And then another 900,000 have involuntarily been deported from the country. Involuntary deportations, right? Meaning ICE rounded them up and threw them in the back of a truck and brought them to the border and stuck them in the Trumpapult and flung them right back over the border. Yeah? Okay? So you add 900,000 and you add 3 million and you get what? Nearly 4 million people over the course of 18 months. That's about a pace of 10 to 12 million deportations over the course of 4 years. Now, I know a lot of people listening are going to say that's not enough. We have a million. We have 2 million. We have 10 million. We have 20 million. We have 30 million. We have possibly 40 million illegal aliens in this country that came in during the Biden years, maybe a few before. We can't just deport 12 million and call it a day. No, I'm not saying we're calling it a day, but you're going to tell me that 12 million deportations over the course of 4 years is not mass deportations? What else would you call that? You're telling me that nothing is happening, and you're telling me that, that there's no deportations on the border. What are you talking about? Well, the ICE numbers are really low. Really? The ICE numbers are really low? I've been getting reports that the ICE numbers are great, actually. We've been reading that they've been trending up since February. And now you have this report on Breitbart. U.S. Immigration and Customs Enforcement officers arrested nearly 50,000 illegal aliens in July. Just in 1 month. 50,000 in 1 month, marking a record, not just for Trump's second term, but there are several reports, several metrics that I've looked at, that this is the highest number of illegal aliens that have been arrested by ICE in 1 month ever. 50,000 illegal aliens in the month of July. Now, again, I can do math. I'm not great at math, but I can do math. And the math would dictate if you do 50,000 a month, 12 months out of a year, at 600,000 times four for 4 years for presidential terms, that's still only 2.4 million. We need more. I know. But again, to act like 600,000 deportations per year, and that's not as many as we need. We definitely need more. But to act like 600,000 deportations over the course of a year is quote unquote nothing, or that there's no mass deportations, that's just a lie. That's just not true. Here, this is from the Breitbart piece. The number of arrests for July reached 49,571, which is a 15% jump over the 43,021 arrests in June, the month before. The number is an incredible 70% more than the 29,241 arrests reported in February, according to the Associated Press. Okay, so these are just numbers. Don't shoot the messenger. I know that there's a lot of people who are making a living lying to you about what's going on with deportations. Listen, it's up to you now. You've been armed with the information. It is up to you if you would like to continue to be lied to, if you would like to continue to be deceived, if you would like to continue to be sold a bill of goods that's just not accurate. Mark Krikorian from the Center for Immigration Studies pointed out that ICE has continued to show its dedication to the president's campaign promise despite the pressure placed on ICE by left-wing activists and the media. Here's the biggest part of this piece and the most important thing to remember. He says ICE, quote, did not stop the enforcement, adding, quote, they changed the tactics and are, if anything, being more effective. Okay. ICE changed the tactics. They're now more effective. But we don't hear about it. What's the moral of the story? Especially when it comes to ICE. You know, ICE got some bad PR. You had the Renee Good thing. I believe that was a justified shooting. You have the Alex Preddy thing. I believe that was a justified shooting. If you don't want to get shot by law enforcement, maybe don't aggressively confront them. Maybe don't kick out the rear view tail, tail lights of law enforcement vehicles. Maybe, you know, don't do that and you won't get shot by law enforcement. Maybe don't try and run over law enforcement agents and you won't get shot by law enforcement. Okay? I mean, this is very simple. We got a SWAT team called to our house in March of 2025. And the number one thing I kept saying while that whole thing was unfolding and the cops were, you know, converging on the home with the guns drawn was, hey, we have to stay calm. We cannot give them any reason to believe that their life might be in danger. We cannot give them any reason to believe that pulling the trigger is a good idea for their own survival. Everybody wants to go home tonight, so let's all go home tonight. Okay? But despite all the negative PR, ICE kind of flew under the radar. People took that flying under the radar as caving. People took that flying under the radar as, oh, they're giving up.

0: ICE kind of, they kind of flew under the radar. People took that flying under the radar as caving. People took that flying under the radar as, oh, they're giving up. People took that flying under the radar as, oh, there's nothing happening right now. Nothing's happening right now. Nothing's happening right now. But that's all a load of garbage. There's plenty happening. And these numbers prove it. Just because you're not being taken by the hand and giving a tour of every little thing that's going on that the administration is doing, that doesn't mean that they're not doing it. And anybody with a working brain could have figured this out for themselves. But it takes people like us to put on our big boy pants and go out there and find the information and give it to everybody else because some people want it hand-fed to them. That's fine. So here you go. You have no excuse anymore to say, there's no mass deportations happening. There's plenty of deportations happening. Do we want more? Of course we do. Should we always shoot to be better than the day before? Of course we should. But the way to do that is it's not to throw fits and say, nothing's happening. This is terrible. Donald Trump is betraying people. He's betraying the promises. We voted for mass deportations. We're not getting any. You got 900,000 involuntary. You got close to 3 million voluntary. My angle, my thought process, my slogan is, I don't care how you leave. I just care that you leave. If you're not here anymore, you're an illegal alien. You were here in this country illegally and you're gone. I don't care if ICE got you or not. I'm just happy you're out. I'm just happy you're out. And I know there's a lot of people who feel the same way. Hey, nice to see, you know, the shot gloves, throw them in the Trump appalt, fling them over the border. That's great. We make these jokes. Just leave. You know, it's that song, Closing Time. You don't have to go home, but you can't stay here. So out you go. And close to 4 million are gone. Also, net migration is in the negatives, meaning more people are leaving the country than are coming into the country. That means stuff is happening. That means deportations are happening. Do I want to see the pace increase? Absolutely. Do I want to see more than 12 million deported over the course of 4 years? Absolutely. But do I think that 10 million or 12 million or 8 million is nothing? Is that an insignificant number of people? No, that is absolutely not. The final thing I'll add here is one of the biggest reasons for the rise in arrests, according to reports, is now the number of local law enforcement agencies jumped from 135 agencies cooperating with ICE to now more than 1,400 local law enforcement agencies cooperating with ICE in the 287G program. G, standing for get the hell out of here. So don't let anyone tell you mass deportations aren't happening. Do we want to see bigger numbers? We do. But just because
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9: And his remarks about quote-unquote American Jews, this is, it's pretty gross. It's not, certainly not comments that I would want anybody on my side speaking, but this is cut one mic. Let's play it.
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1: Welcome back in. It is Bongino Report PM. Sean Farish with you from 3 to 4 Eastern Time. First hour of this three-hour radio show, Bongino Report PM. And then the Dan Bongino Show comes on right after me. It's amazing. We're here. We're ready to roll. The Rumble chat is flipping out right now because during the commercial breaks, we have a great time. Rumble.com/Bongino Report. And you've all been warned, by the way. Anyone misbehaves, I will bring the echo back. Okay? That's going to be our new joke. We will have echoes if the behavior does not improve. No, I'm just kidding. We're doing a great job here. Shout out to the highly talented producer Mike, keeping us floating above the air, keeping us rolling there over behind the glass, doing a fantastic job. Michael Motorcycle is doing a great job. That much I can tell you. He's doing a great job. We're talking immigration. 50,000 arrests. In the month of July. And again, why does people don't understand? Well, why does it, involuntary deportations, why doesn't that roll move as fast as voluntary? Well, because there's a process when you arrest an illegal alien and you've got to process them. They've got to go through these usually like court and things of that nature. You got to get them ready to leave and book a flight and load them on. And sometimes the Trumpapult needs a little bit of WD-40, right? Sometimes the Trumpapult needs WD-40. What's the Trumpapult? Everyone, our Rumble folks know, our podcast knows, right? The Sean Farish live crew, you all know what the Trumpapult is. Matter of fact, you've been listening to me for a long time. You know what the Trumpapult is. That was a 2024 item. We're going to make a giant catapult, put it on the southern border, strap in the illegals with a little parachute and fling them, pew, right over the border. They pull the parachute, they float down. You don't have to go home, but you can't stay here. I don't care where they land. So that's why it takes longer for the involuntary deportations versus the self-deportations. You could have, hundreds of thousands of people leave in a couple of days on self-deportation. But, the involuntary deportations, got to arrest them, process them. They've got to go through the courts. They've got to do all those, the procedural hurdles. But things are still happening. 50,000, not bad. How about this story, too, out of Portland? Portland is not known as a conservative bastion in the United States, right? If anything, it's known as Antifa headquarters, right? There's a nope, that's it. It's known as
2: the oligarchy.
1: That's the Bernie Sanders calibrator button. If I want to sound like Bernie, I have to hit that several times to sound like him. See, this is it. For those of you who don't listen to the podcast, you don't know about the Bernie Sanders calibrator. 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You know all about the Bernie Sanders calibrator. We do this.
2: Oligarchy.
1: Healthcare is a right, not a privilege. Sometimes you have to get like low Bernie, too, like when he's doing an interview. The state of our healthcare system is bad. I can't do him as well when I'm low. Same with Biden. I can do Biden if he's screaming. I know more things. No, that's a corn popper. He's a bad dude. I got hairy legs. We're talking about the border, weren't we? And then I started doing voices. I know everybody loves it. It's the radio. We're having a good time. 80%, by the way, in Portland of over 100 defendants have been arrested for fentanyl trafficking. 80% of those arrested for fentanyl trafficking out of 100 defendants in Portland are illegal aliens from Honduras. Anyone shocked? If you're watching on rumble.com/Bongino Report, this is my shocked face. I don't look shocked at all. Sean, you don't look shocked at all. No, I'm not shocked. That's why. I'm not shocked. 80%. Now, what makes it worse, look, if you're trafficking fentanyl, it's terrible. But what makes it worse, if you're an illegal alien trafficking fentanyl, you should not be in our country to begin with. It's like that makes it even worse. Okay? It's like when people die in car accidents all the time, but if an illegal alien is involved in a car accident and somebody dies, and the illegal alien is at fault, that makes it worse. Why? Because they shouldn't be here in the first place. 80% of over 100 defendants arrested in Portland. Hey, you hear that song? It's Brennan's least favorite song.
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6: 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Detective Danny Clover investigates a mystery man who was stabbed and then fled the scene.
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8: I'm Michelle Franzen. A court hearing set for tomorrow for the Kennedy Center's fate. New court filings by the Justice Department claiming the performing arts facility could face financial fallout and structural decline if a judge blocks renovation plans and Donald Trump's name is not allowed on the facade. ABC's Catherine Falder says more.
9: The Justice Department argues that that actually has benefited the Kennedy Center, Trump's name on the outside of the building, despite reporting from the Washington Post that actually has reported that ticket sales have been down. I'm sure the judge will have questions about that as well.
8: Brian Koberger granted a new hearing in his bid to reverse his guilty plea in the stabbing murders of four Idaho college students in 2022. Koberger initially said he was innocent, but admitted to the killings and pleaded guilty in July 2025. He's serving four consecutive life sentences. A judge setting a new hearing for June of next year. On Wall Street this hour, stocks are mixed in afternoon trading. This is ABC News.
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0: PM.
1: Welcome back in to Bongino Report PM. Sean Farish with you for the first hour. The Dan Bongino Show coming up right after that. And the Rumble chat is going crazy. We are having a lot of fun in the commercial breaks. They're going nuts. Rumble.com/Bongino Report. Somebody asked if I could do a Mitch McConnell impersonation. I could do two, actually. First of all, we could do the regular one. Yeah, we got the awkward turtle, right? You know, we're going to let this one die on the floor of the Senate and the debate to save America. That's kind of what he sounds like. But really, and this is the cardinal sin of radio, he also sounds like this. And that's called dead air. But that's just Mitch McConnell. We call him Glitch. Glitch McConnell. He freezes. It's terrible. It's hard. It's very hard to do. It's very hard to do. All right. We have get back to the immigration. It's refocus and regroup and reorient and resume and all the re-stuff. 8 different methods, 8 unprecedented moves that President Trump has made to make the immigration system work for us. This is a great piece on the Post-Millennial. 8 different things. Now, again, I know there's this whole op online, right? This whole psyop, right? There's no deportations. Trump's breaking his promises. He's not doing anything to help us. He's not putting Americans first. What are you talking about? Wait, Donald Trump betrayed. He's not doing what? Wait, what?
2: Who do you think you are?
1: Yeah. You listen to Tucker Carlson.
2: Who do you think you are?
1: That's right. And Greta.
3: How dare you?
1: Yeah. And you know what? While we're at it,
4: that's the Michigan way.
1: Who doesn't want a little Haley Stevens in their life? We're going to do it with a little bit of joy, a little bit of enthusiasm, a little bit of energy, and a little bit of stick it to them. Because that's the Michigan way. 8 unprecedented moves the president made to make the immigration system work for Americans. Number one, the Alien Terrorist Removal Court. Alien Terrorist Removal Court was created in 1996 under the Anti-Terrorism and Effective Death Penalty Act. Nice. The purpose of this court was to allow the Department of Justice to seek the deportation of non-citizens accused of terrorism. Under Trump, the court was used for the first time ever to try Nazira Hajizadeh, 47 years old, an Afghan illegal immigrant accused of helping her son orchestrate a terror plot on behalf of ISIS. Sounds like a nice guy. Maybe somebody you want to get a drink with. I don't know. Maybe. Maybe not. Probably not, but, you know.
5: You never really know, but when they know, you'll know, you know? You
1: never really know. When they know, you know, you know? Well, Finding Nemo. Okay. Finding illegal immigrants at broad scale. This is method number two. According to the Department of Homeland Security, as of July, there's been over $84 billion in civil fines issued against illegal immigrants. Now, I know, like, everyone's, oh, yeah, well, they're not going to pay all that money. Probably not. But they may collect something. But, again, it's a move that is used to disincentivize illegal aliens from coming into the country. That's half the battle. Remember what Joe Biden and Kamala Harris did to disincentivize illegal aliens coming into the country? One word, 4 letters, don't. That's what they did. What do you say to people who are trying to come to the United States illegally? Don't. That's Kamala Harris. Don't.
6: Would you look like he's following a coconut tree?
1: Don't. Okay? I'd rather do fines than don't. There you go. This move has been unprecedented in a way to disincentivize illegal immigrants from coming and in a way to incentivize them to leave because they're fining them $998 per day. Pretty cool. Temporary protected status. This is a good one. That just expired. You saw a bunch of people, oh, they're not getting rid of them. They're not getting rid of them. That's because after the Supreme Court ruling, they had 30 days before the rule actually was enacted and the TPS status actually expired. Those arrests and deportations have begun. And now, oh, Canada. Oh, Canada. One of my least favorite countries. Why don't you like Canada? Well, because they don't like me. It's not me. It's them, really, Canada. If they weren't so bad at hockey, I might like them a little more. What? Hockey is Canada's sport. Really? You guys heard the Free Bird before the break? That's our goal song. That our men, our women, and our paraplegic team, Special Olympics team, beat those Canadians in hockey. Yeah. Well, why are you bringing up Canada? Why are you talking about hockey? Because remember the Haitians who were here under temporary protected status? and they don't want to go back to Haiti, even though we're told, oh, Haiti's a wonderful place, you know. Stop calling it an S-hole country. That's not nice. Well, I'm not here to be nice. I'm here to tell you the truth. Haiti is an S-hole country, okay? There are now a bunch of Haitians, it's like 300,000 or so, in the United States, who have to leave because their temporary protected status has expired. So now they're here illegally, they're present illegally, and they can either go back to Haiti or they can go somewhere else, but they can't stay in the United States of America. Closing time, right? You don't have to go home, but you can't stay here. So they're not staying here, but they don't want to go home because Haiti is a disaster, so they're going to Canada. Good luck! Good luck. Not only are we hitting them with tariffs, we're also hitting them with Haitians. That's great. There you go. Hide your cats and hide your dogs. Hide your cats and hide your dogs. They're eating the cats and the pets and the people. They're eating them. It's not good. People of Springfield, please don't eat my cat. Why would you do that? Eat something else. That's great. Some presidents have allowed for TPS status for some countries to expire and or end, such as Rwanda under former President Bill Clinton and Liberia under George W. Bush. Trump's actions have been unprecedented, with the administration ending TPS status for 13 different countries in Trump's second term. You have to leave. You have to leave. You have to leave. You have to leave. Goodbye. And the Haitians, they're going to Canada. So we say, oh, Canada, it was nice knowing you. Because you know what's going to happen. They're going to, their French is going to come out. They're all going to, that country's going to surrender in 5 minutes. Another one, a record number of visa revocations. During Trump's second term, there's been a record number of visa revocations. According to State Department, Marco Rubio used to be little Marco, then went to medium-sized Marco. Now he has so many jobs, he's big Marco. He's a huge Marco. Large Marco. Over 175 visas given to foreign nationals have been revoked as they have violated terms of their visas. You'd like to come into our country? You have to follow the rules. If you don't follow the rules, you no longer have permission to stay. Out! See you later. Afuera! Get out. That 175,000 visa number is more than all... This is crazy. This is a crazy stat. That's more than all visas revoked between 2001 and 2015 combined, which totaled only 122,000. So that's what? 14 years. 15 years. 2001 to 2015. And over the course of 18 months, over 50,000 more visas have been revoked. 18 months. It's crazy. In the coming weeks, the Trump administration is also preparing to revoke the visas of 200,000 foreigners. That's a lot of people who have applied for or are currently seeking asylum, according to the Associated Press, which would also increase the record. Another 200,000 on top of that 175,000. For the slow on intake liberals, we call them SOILs, S-O-I-L-S, slow on intake liberals. That's 375,000 visa revocations. That's great. A record number of denaturalizations. There have been 123 denaturalizations during Trump's first 18 months during his second term. Did you understand here? That figure's on par with the level of denaturalizations that took place between the years of 1967 and 2013. That's a lot of denaturalizations. So more denaturalizations took place in, 123 denaturalizations took place in 18 months. 150 denaturalizations took place between 1967 and 2013. We also have a record low number of refugees coming into the United States. From December of 2024 to March of 2026, 125,187 refugees coming into the United States in December of 2024. March of 2026, the number was 1,341. 90% drop in refugees coming into the United States. The military is also on the border. And because the military is being used to occupy vast stretches of the border in Trump's second term, the Department of War has designated hundreds of miles of public lands at the border to be temporary military installations. That is a brilliant move. Bet you didn't know that was happening. I bet you the doomers who are telling you nothing happening with immigration, wearing underwear on their heads, lighting their hair on fire, looking like Kathy Griffin cracked out. They don't know this. or they know it and they choose not to say it. As a result, the military can detain people for trespassing on what has now been designated as a military installation. According to the Associated Press, the zones cover around a third of the southern border. That's given the Trump administration more flexibility in detaining illegal immigrants crossing the border, as well as a created deterrence for people to cross. You see the military standing there, you're probably not crossing. And they may not know, by the way, that they're just going to get arrested for trespassing. Some of these illegals who are thinking of coming in may see the military and go, I don't want to get shot. So there you go. There's a public charge rule change as well. This is a good one, too. The public charge rule for immigration is the changing of that rule is a move that will place green card holders under greater scrutiny to not be reliant on U.S. welfare programs. Good. You can't come here illegally and then start mooching off of a system that you're not contributing to. No good. That's a one-way street in the wrong direction. Under Biden, the policy was narrowed on what factors immigration officers could look at to determine if a green card applicant could be admitted into the U.S. based on if they would be a public charge. With that broadened, immigration officers can conduct case-by-case reviews to see if applicants have gotten benefits from the United States government before, their health, and other factors. That change to the rule hasn't taken effect yet. That's happening on September 18th. So we haven't even gotten to that change yet. But those are eight methods that are unprecedented that the Trump administration has employed to make the immigration system work for us. Don't tell me nothing is happening. Public charge rule change, military on the border, record low refugees, record denaturalizations, record visa revocations, TPS status expiring for 13 countries. All of you guys, you're all gone. Finding illegal aliens at a broad scale, $998 a day, and the Alien Terrorist Removal Court. You combine all those things, you put ICE in the equation, finding these illegals, 50,000 in the month of July. Tom Homan was on record, I believe, at the beginning of the month of August, saying they're looking at July, thinking in August they're going to even outpace that 50,000 number. So we'll see what happens as we get halfway through or three quarters of the way through September. But, I mean, there you go. That was one of the campaign's biggest promises. And if you don't think he's following through after hearing all of this information, I don't know what to tell you. That's not to say the job is done. That's to say, hey, we're moving in the right direction. The arrest numbers are trending up. The deportation numbers are trending up. The methods by which we're stopping illegal aliens from coming into the country are moving in the right direction as well. The president is getting very creative and innovative when it comes to using these methods that nobody else thought to use. This is a massive win for the administration. And when you think about getting rid of millions, tens of millions of people when this process is over, and you want to talk about affordability, well, I introduce you to this concept. The slow on intake liberals don't understand, but this supply and demand, right? So if you increase the demand for something, the cost of that is going to go up, right? Because there's more demand, so people are going to be more competitive with how much they want to pay. If you increase the supply of something, things are going to get cheaper. Well, you've introduced 10, 20, 30, maybe even 40 million illegal aliens. You've added that many people to the demand side of the supply-demand equation. Of course you're seeing costs skyrocketing. These people have to find a place to live. Of course you're seeing housing skyrocketing. These people have to get health care. Because health care is a human right, according to Bernie Sanders' oligarchy. That's not oligarchy.
0: Oligarchy?
1: Oligarch. A lot of the issues we face in this country that we're talking about, crises, right? The affordability crisis, the housing crisis, healthcare crisis, food. A lot of it, it's not 100% because of illegal immigration, but a lot of those problems are exacerbated by the illegal immigration crisis, the invasion that took place between 2021 and 2025. All right, we come back. We're going to wrap up this first hour, Bongino Report PM with Sean Farish here. If you're watching on Rumble, appreciate you.
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8: My name is Erica. 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
1: 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The Bongino Report PM.
0: Welcome back in. As he says, cutesy time is over. Meanwhile, if you're watching on Rumble, rumble.com/Bongino Report, you see my wife and I throwing paper airplanes during the break. Cutesy time is over, but we're like, woo. I'm playing with Star Wars toys. 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If you don't spell it right, we're going to hit you with tariffs, Alexa, which nobody's ever seen before. I want to play for you this one. We'll have a little bit of fun on the way out today as we wrap this up. It's Hakeem Jeffries speaking slowly to his audience because they're not happy that he met with Jared Kushner. So let's just play Dollar Store, Barack Obama. Go ahead.
2: What's up, y'all? Just finished up an event here in the community in Brooklyn. I want to give you a little real talk on this Jared Kushner situation. He asked for a meeting, and I took it to discuss the affordability crisis that exists that is not a hoax.
3: Hoax, man.
2: At the same period of time, I shouldn't have to say it, but I am. No one is going to get a pass. We're going to hold every single member of the Trump cartel accountable.
0: Say it slower, Hakeem.
2: Beginning on day one.
0: I don't think your followers understand.
2: If you're stealing from the American people, shortchanging the American
0: shortchanging.
2: People, or screwing over the American people,
0: yeah,
2: you're going to be held accountable.
0: Shortchanging, huh?
2: We're going to follow the facts, apply the law, and be guided by the Constitution.
0: Hakeem Jeffries.
4: Google what they said.
0: Yeah, that was not Hakeem Jeffries.
4: Cock-a-doodle-doo.
0: Neither was that, but that was a guy who pretending to be Barack Obama if Barack Obama was a rooster. Dallas, though, we are going to hold the people accountable. What's up? Did you hear him? Sup, y'all? What the hell's wrong with this guy? And if you saw the video that audio was pulled from, it's even worse because he's wearing a green Yankees hat and a green shirt, and he looks like Lucky the Leprechaun. They're magically delicious. Oh, don't you know, they're after me Lucky Charms. Hakeem Jeffries. It's like the other day he was taking heat from Hassan Piker. Now he's taking heat from establishment Democrats like James Carville. You can't meet with them guy, Jared Kushner. He's a scumbag. You know, I can't say what I want to say as Raging Cajun James Carville because he cusses too much. And we on radio right now. Okay? Just figured we'd give you that. Because Hakeem Jeffries wants people to take him seriously. He's in a green Yankees hat, a green shirt. What's up, y'all? We are going to hold these people accountable. All right. Yeah, we're real scared, Hakeem. We're real scared, Dollar Store. All right, folks, until tomorrow, ladies and gentlemen, I got to tell you what. Our podcast is live at 1 o'clock Eastern time, and I hope to see you there. If you show up in our live chat tomorrow, rumble.com/Bongino Report, let me know you came from the radio show. We'll sing a song for you or do something.
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9: From ABC News, I'm Michelle Franzen. The U.S. and Canada locked in a tariff tiff, Canada announcing it will match President Trump's 50% tariffs on certain Canadian imports starting in September. Here's ABC's Karen Travers.
10: The president today did an interview with Glenn Beck on his radio show, and he expressed his frustration with Canada, saying, quote, they are one of the worst countries in the world to deal with. He also said that he thought they had a pretty good deal, and he dismissed the idea, though, that the United States needs Canada.
9: Meta reaching a tentative landmark settlement with 52 state attorneys general to settle claims that Facebook and Instagram were designed to be addictive to younger users and pose a mental health threat. The social media giant agreeing to pay up to $18 billion to take care of changes and make changes and add protections to its apps. The Justice Department and FBI announcing efforts to disrupt a Chinese government-backed hacking group that it says for years has engaged in targeted attacks on U.S. infrastructure and government agencies, including NASA, the DOJ, hospitals, the Energy Department, and the Federal Reserve. Tributes continue to come in for Dolly Parton. The 80-year-old died, her publicist says, after a brief battle with cancer. Fans in her home state of Tennessee honoring the country music legend, entrepreneur, and humanitarian at her theme park. ABC's Will Reeve is there.
11: There are many tributes pouring in here in Pigeon Forge and just miles up the road where Dolly was born and here at Dollywood, the place synonymous with Dolly Parton. It's her amusement park where she held the title of Dreamer in Chief, and over 3 million people each year visit Dollywood. Undoubtedly, many more will be coming here in the days and weeks and months ahead to pay their respects to the woman who became an icon in these parts here.
9: Flash flooding in Nepal blamed now for more than 150 deaths. Hundreds of others are listed missing, including 47 American tourists. Rescue operations continue. Bad weather hampering those efforts. 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
12: I'm not one to say I told you so, but I switched to Pure Talk over a year ago, and ever since, I've been telling people there's no better wireless company out there. Well, a few months ago, a massive survey was conducted. 123,000 people were asked to rate their wireless carrier in four categories: coverage, support, data, and overall value. 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Just dial pound 250, say micro, and Pure Talk's U.S. customer service will take it from there. Again, pound 250, micro. And yes, I told you so.
9: Reports that Prince Harry and Meghan are reportedly back in Britain after relocating from the U.S., the couple returning as private citizens and non-working royals. ABC's Lama Hassan is in London.
13: While ABC News has not independently confirmed this, the BBC is reporting that Harry and Meghan, along with their two children, Prince Archie and Princess Lilibet, have now arrived in the U.K., saying they flew in privately from California, which is, of course, where they were living for the last 6 years.
9: In China, an Olympic-style robot competition is winding down and includes a record-setting robot at the World Humanoid Robot Games in Beijing. The event featured more than 1,300 contests with more than 2,000 robots from 16 countries, the majority from China. ABC's Britt Clennett is there.
14: It is a really lively, occasionally chaotic, but impressive event, especially when one robot sprinter clocked 100 meters in 9.39 seconds in an opening heat. Faster that Usain Bolt's 9.59 world record. So compared to last year, the robots are performing much better, and it is a visible indicator of just how quick this tech is advancing.
9: Word today that Tim Curry has died. The British stage, film, and voice actor became a cult favorite in the Rocky Horror Picture Show. Stay for the night. In New York City, the cast of the theater revival of the Rocky Horror Picture Show on Broadway say they plan to honor Curry ahead of tonight's show. Michelle Franz and ABC News.
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0: All America, all the time. On the side of freedom and liberty, your voice of hope and truth is here. The Bongino Report, PM. With Dan Bongino.
1: So why do we call it Bongino Report, PM? Dan, what do you think we are? Remember that, Jim? What do you think we are, nerds? Remember Rocky IV? That's your dad. I know. What do you think we are? No, I don't think you're nerds at all. Well, maybe nerds are a good thing. You know, nerds like kind of run the world, right? Maybe nerds in the era of AI and all development of sophisticated technology. Maybe that's a compliment now, being a nerd. I was kind of nerdy myself. We call it Bongino Report PM because I told you yesterday we had some more great news coming up about expanding our show, and not just my show, but the people who work here for my production company, Silverlock. We have Haley Carania. We have Vince Colonnais. You hear him on the radio, many of you, on stations around the country. We now have Sean Farish. You're hearing on stations with us at the Bongino Report PM. He covers the first hour. I cover 4 to 6 p.m. Well, we call the Bongino Report PM because there was always going to be a Bongino Report AM. So I told you we had an announcement, and that came out today. So thank you to Westwood One for expanding our content on stations across the country. Bongino Report AM is going to be launching in just a couple of weeks, 5 a.m. to 6 a.m. nationwide, drive time morning, drive time afternoon. We are expanding rapidly. And for those of you who reached out to me, they said, Dan, don't be a knucklehead. Someone did actually say, put a station finder on your website, Bongino.com. We're working on it. The problem is, a good problem to have, is we're signing so many contracts so fast and so many stations. I just don't want to do it until we have a bigger footprint because it's just going to require an update by the second. So we are going to get to the station finder. We had one up for the radio show last time. But I do appreciate your feedback. Folks, today's show is going to be one for the ages, man. I've got a bunch of stuff for you that's going to seem totally unrelated, but I promise by the time you're done in this journey we're going to go on for the next couple of hours, I promise I'm going to have tied it up in a bow and you're going to be like, yes, I get it. During yesterday's show, I said the problem the Democrat Socialists of America, which is really just the Democrat Party now because they just refuse to renounce these ideas. You know, a couple of them have just said, you know, Hassan Piker's no good, but we don't want, even Hillary Clinton is now saying that the socialists are a healthy debate. There's nothing healthy about talking about socialism. Gulags, torture, terror, starvation, hundreds of millions of people's lives being destroyed, if not terminated. That's not a healthy debate, bro, or sister in this case. Hey, my sister. It's not a healthy debate. They don't want to renounce this. So I said a critical question you need to ask your Democrat friends who've fallen for this going forward is, does your policy survive first contact with the real world? If you see the results of the policy and have to feel it yourself, will it change your mind? I brought up the analogy of the pro-life movement. That sometimes it's tough to look at and it's hard, but to change people's minds about what abortion is, they will show a picture of what an abortion looks like. Ladies and gentlemen, pro-abortion people go freaking crazy when those signs are up. They attack people. They shoot takedowns on them. They got them wrestled to the ground. They tear up the signs. They claw at their faces, pee in their diapers. They call the cops on people as they don't have the First Amendment right to speak out for life. Why do they do that? Why do they do that? The pro-aborts, why do they do that? Because when people see it, they likely will change their mind. Oh my gosh, that's what an abortion looks like? You're seeing this now everywhere, everywhere in the Democrat Socialist movement. Hey, man, we're for Medicare for all. And people who don't know what Medicare for all is because they haven't seen it are like, yeah, that sounds great, man. Government health care? Jim, it's a guarantee. I got health care from the government. Yeah, you got a lot of guarantees from the government. You had a guarantee, too, your Social Security be there. Now they're telling you things bankrupt by 2032. There are a lot of guarantees, the government. It was just interesting. The only guarantee they give you shall not be infringed. That's the only one they challenge. That's not what it really means. Folks, you have to ask yourself again, but this Medicare for All stuff that sounds great in theory, when you actually see it, like I've done for you on my show and my podcast, when you see it, what does it really do? Oh, it cancels your employer-based health care or your market health care plan you have now that you may really like. It cancels it. I didn't want to see that. What do you think we are, nerds? What do you think we're going to... Wait, I didn't want to see that. I just thought it meant like fairies were going to start singing and unicorns were going to pop out and everybody was going to get the best access to the best health care in the world. There's going to be no rationing. And that's what I thought it was. I didn't think we were going to cancel my insurance. Well, now you know. Remember this critical question. If you see it, will it change your mind? And is that why the modern Democrat Party is running from every single policy position out there? I'm going to tie this. Jim really liked this when we were going through it earlier in the show. He did. He's laughing, but it was an unintentional connection that made its way into today's show. I watched a 3-part documentary about the Charlie Manson murders and the Manson family. You may say, what in the Hades does that have to do with if you see it, will it change your mind? Because, folks, one of the tools the Democrats use, just like members of a cult, to get people to do absolutely insane, evil things, even murder in cults and elsewhere, even suicide, killing themselves, the Kool-Aid, is they have to isolate them from the real world. They don't want you to see the real world. They're going to tell you the race war is coming like Manson did. The apocalypse is coming. The comet's going to wipe us all out. If you go into the real world and you connect to the internet and actually look it up, you're going to be like, that guy's full of... We can do the... Right, Jim? We just can't say the word.
2: Yeah, right.
1: Okay, I'm just checking. I hate SEC rules, but they... Your diaper's full of... It's just full... So Charlie Manson kept a bunch of people... on a ranch, away from reality. Because if they saw reality, it would change their mind. This is the modern Democrat Party. I warned you about this. I've warned you. People, don't give the Democrats pointers. I'm not giving the Democrats pointers. Are you crazy? I'm a conservative activist myself. I'm trying to save the country from Lenin, Stalin, and fascism. You don't give these people a leg in and go, well, it'll just help us in this election. No, you have to wipe this ideology out, no matter where it surfaces. Folks, they hide from you everything. And now they're freaking out because the Democrats realize that this pernicious, disgusting, communist, Islamo-fanatic ideology they let creep into their party. And they were like, oh, it's no big deal. We'll use these people for energy, quote, to get back the vote. And we'll attack those crazy boomers who actually experience communism. Don't worry. The concrete won't dry. It'll dissipate. Well, now the concrete's hardened. And now the freakout's beginning. We haven't done that in a while. You got to do that. Jim, you can see it on the iPad. You got to do the Soviet salute. For those of you who listen to my older radio show in the 12 to 3 spot, you know exactly where we're going. Of course, that's the Soviet national anthem. That's the new Democrat Party. They're now freaking out when even liberal media hosts like Wolf Blitzer at CNN, this guy's no MAGA guy, okay, are now starting to call them out because now they're starting to get worried. Because they tried to hide it. They didn't want you to see what the Democrat socialists really want. Defund the police, empty the prisons. Fentanyl use everywhere, open the borders, confiscatory taxation, no more school choice, government-run health care, canceling your employer health care plan you bargained for. They don't want you to see it. Now that it's out there, CNN and others are in full-blown red line 9,000 RPM panic mode. Jim, cue up for me, cut one. This is Democrat leader on the House side, Hakeem Jeffries, just a total failure of a human being. This guy doesn't know what he's doing. For as much as I can't stand Nancy Pelosi and her ideology and her trading and stock and all this other crap and all the destruction to the Republic, at least she had better control over her own caucus. This guy, I got to tell you,

0: she had better control over her own caucus. This guy, I got to tell you, folks, is just an idiot. He is just an idiot. Here he is on CNN. He's confronted by Wolf Blitzer. Like, hey, man, we ever going to call these people out like by name? We got a real problem. And watch Jeffries get all upset about, he gives the same answer I just gave about the Fulham. You don't know what he says. Sounds like Charlie Brown's teacher. Check this out.
1: The notion that people should be targeted because of their religious beliefs or ethnicity or race, whatever the case may be, that's fundamentally inconsistent with who we are in this country.
2: Yes, indeed. Hassan Piker's clout among Democrats, though, particularly some younger Democratic voters, seems to be growing. We saw, for example, his prominence in the Michigan Senate Democratic primary. So why not call him out by name in your statement if you feel so passionately about this issue?
1: I've just addressed Hassan Piker's comments as it relates to the Jewish community as forcefully as I can, and I will continue to do that.
0: It's just, these guys don't know what to do. All they had to do is do what the Republican movement did at the beginning of this primary cycle. It's very simple. You want to run under our brand, correct? Ours, all of us, not me. I don't own the Republican Party, the conservative movement, the MAGA movement. I don't own it. I'm a small piece of it. 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Jim, start the Whigs. Start Whigs number two. Whigs the sequel. Whigs part deux. D-E-U-X. Just start Whigs part deux. No one's stopping you. Start Whigs part deux. You don't want to. You want our voters, our activists, our voter lists, all the stuff we built and spent money on, and time and sweat equity. We cleaned our mess up. The Democrats can't do it. They're trying to hide it because they don't want you to see it. Because if you saw it, just like the Manson family, if they got off the ranch and lived off the ranch with their families, they probably would have been told that is crazy. They don't want to get off the ranch. They don't want to get off the ranch. Jeffries just wants to hide all this, Hakeem Jeffries, till after the election. Again, the critical question, if you see it, will it change your mind? Great job here by Caroline Downey on CNN. I want to play this cut before the break. This is Caroline Downey on CNN saying the exact same thing. Like, why don't they want to talk about Medicare for All, what it actually is outside of the talking points? Why don't they want to talk about it? The same reason the pro-abortion people don't want you to see the abortion sign. Because once you look at what's under the hood, you're like, I don't want that car. That's a jalopy. Good job by Caroline Downey on CNN. Check this out.
3: They'd be better off just simply attacking him, if you're going to attack him, on the policies, on the economic incompatibility of what he's putting on the table with what people in Michigan want, rather than saying, oh, he's going to change our culture. What does that even mean?
4: Well, 2 points. That network has more independent viewers than you think, and those clips are going to circulate on social media. And it was quite clarifying, I think, to a lot of people that he could not give simple answers to questions about the culture war. He conflated circumcision with sex changes for children. So now it's good to know that he's on the 20% of an 80-20 issue nationally. But if you want to talk economics, fine, let's talk economics, which that network has talked about extensively as well. His biggest economic goal is Medicare for All, also known as single-payer health care, also known as nationalizing health care. He doesn't want to talk about Al-Sayed, about how that would require taxing the middle class. That seems to defeat the whole championing of the working class mantra, don't you think? He doesn't talk about how that would kick off many millions of Americans off their

0: private or employer-sponsored health care, and the majority of Americans, polling says, like their health care. So why doesn't he want to address that?
1: Why doesn't he want to address it? Thank you, Caroline Downey. Brilliant. Because when you see it, Medicare for All, when you see it, Jeffries and others know, Al-Sayed and others, it will change your mind. Before we hit the break, rest in peace to an amazing American, Dolly Parton. Just tragic news yesterday. Godspeed in the second creation, Miss Dolly. It was a life well lived. We'll be right back.

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0: I hope you enjoyed that first segment as much as I did. Jim and I were chatting during the break there. And you know, they tell you all the time, but don't talk about what happened during the break. Why not? We break every rule anyway, so what the hell? Whatever rule you tell us, me and Jim are going to just, out of spite, we're just going to break it out of spite. We don't follow rules. Jim was like, we're so back. We are back, because it's stuff I'm super passionate about. This. I can't believe so many people are stuck on, like, the Manson Ranch and are stuck isolated from the truth that this socialism, communism will freaking kill you, will kill you. It will take away the health care plan, making it more likely for you to die. What's the number one golden rule of the Dan Bongino Show? Don't get dead. It will help you get dead. It's going to put you on a government health care plan where a bureaucrat's going to answer the phone and go, ah, producer Jim, what do you need? I'm having a heart attack. Can you crack open my chest? Who's this? It's producer Jim from the Dan Bongino Show. Deducer John from Math Class. No, producer Jim. Hold on. Here's Jim's next words. Why do the Democrats not speak openly about Medicare for All and what it's going to look like?
8: Because they don't want to.
0: He got it. The dude got it. A year and a half off the air, you still got it. Because they don't want to. Most of the time, it's because they don't want to. They want to hide you on the ranch to get you to do crazy things.

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4: I'm Michelle Franz, and the death toll rapidly rising in Nepal following catastrophic flooding. More than 150 are dead. More than 400 others are missing, including 47 American tourists. Here's ABC's Lama Hassan.
5: The flood was so powerful, so destructive, it washed away everything in its path, villages and damaging roads. The flood hitting early on Wednesday morning, just north of Nepal's capital, Kathmandu.
4: In Massachusetts, prosecutors in the murder trial of Lindsay Clancy resting their rebuttal case. The mother is charged with the killing of her three children. Defense attorneys argue she was suffering from postpartum psychosis. Closing arguments set to begin tomorrow. Changes coming to Meta in a new tentative landmark settlement. 52 state attorneys general, except for Florida and New Mexico, signing on to the proposal to settle claims that Facebook and Instagram were designed to be addictive and posed a mental health to minors. The social media giant agreeing to pay $18 billion to make major changes and add protections to its apps. This is ABC News.
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0: Not just the news, we've got it all. The Bongino Report PM.
1: You want the government answering the phone? You want, just to be clear, you don't even like getting your driver's license. Even a quasi-government entity like the post office. People complain about it all the time. But just to be clear, your chest gets cracked open and you don't want to see what that's going to look like when Hakeem Jeffries and Al Sayed and others vote to steal your free market healthcare plan and turn it over to the government. You're not even interested in what that's going to look like? Nah, I'm good. I'm good. Jim, you're good, right? Don't worry about it. Jim's like, I like my healthcare. I don't really want to call Joey Bag of Donuts at the new government healthcare administration. Mr. Bag of Donuts? Yeah, I had a heart attack last night. I was told I've got a few days to live if I don't get my chest cracked open. Hold on. Can I talk to my manager? No, I don't really need your manager. I'm going to die. I don't want to get dead. I listen to Dan Bongino's show. He told me getting dead is a really bad thing. Jim, why is getting dead bad?
2: Because then you're not alive anymore.
1: Because you're not alive. I warned the Democrats. I was not trying to help them. I was trying to help the country. I warned the Democrats that creating a refuge for a bunch of Islamo-Nazis and a bunch of commie socialists, that was going to create a problem if you waited too long, because once the concrete dries, it's hard to pull these things out. Now the Democrat crash out is happening. Should have taken my advice. I'm not trying to help the Democrats. I'm trying to help the country. They didn't listen. Folks, the Democrats, as I told you, and it didn't take a lot of time, they are now freaking out. They're in full panic mode. Why are we covering the Democrats? Here's why. This is super important. You may say, Dan, we vote Republican. Who cares what they're doing? No, that is a big mistake. Jonah Goldberg wrote a piece a long time ago, regardless of your feelings about Jonah, you know, some like him, some don't. But he wrote, I believe it was him, an interesting piece. I think it was in Town Hall. And it was about the penalties that will be enacted upon our party if we don't try to understand what the other side is thinking. I say that because the Democrats make no effort to ever understand what MAGA's about, why Black and Hispanic and union voters are moving over to President Trump and have moved over in elections. So they get blindsided by it every time. I'm begging you, as a friend and an activist in the movement myself, I was a candidate, please do not repeat this mistake. The gist of the piece Goldberg wrote, which I find fascinating, is that when Democrats and Republicans share a consensus on an issue, in other words, like smoking's bad for your lungs, can cause cancer. It's scientific fact, okay? That smoking decreased in America because whether you were a Democrat or Republican didn't matter. Like if you saw your mom or your grandmother smoking, you know, you were a 20-year-old or even a 15-year-old, you'd be like, hey, mom, I just heard that's going to cause cancer. I know, because my mom smoked, God rest her soul, and I had to have this conversation with her. People didn't talk in partisan terms and they didn't ignore it. Someone you loved close to you would talk to you about an issue, and smoking rates declined rapidly. He compares it to the Democrats' war on our right to self-protection in the Second Amendment. How the Democrats don't make any attempt to try to understand why Americans concerned for their family safety and their own would be interested in owning, carrying, or having in the home a firearm. They made no, all the, you're, every time there's a school shooting out there and you own a gun and you're just an innocent person trying to protect your family, you're a murderer, you took part in it too, look at you savage animals. And therefore they keep losing on the issue. Smoking, everybody won because everybody talked to each other like human beings. Democrats iced themselves out in the Second Amendment, chose to call us murderers. What happened? They're constantly surprised that more states are moving in the constitutional carry direction. Do not repeat this mistake. Don't do it. Do not repeat this mistake either in our party, and we're not, we've been cleaning it up well, where you let cancerous ideologies, doomerism, hatred, identity politics, you cannot let that get a foothold, because once that concrete dries, ladies and gentlemen, you need a pile driver and a sledgehammer to crack that thing up. I've seen it. I've been in this fight for 15 years, man. Many of you have been in it longer. I haven't been in it the longest, but I've been in it a long time, well over a decade. I've seen this stuff before. You gotta squash it. We believe in liberty, freedom, economic growth, school choice, pro-life, the Second Amendment. We do not get into identity politics crap. We don't get into collective guilt crap, victim ideology, doomerism. That's not our thing. The Democrats waited too long, and now they are crashing out everywhere. They don't know what to do. They let the concrete dry. Don't ever let this happen to your movement. Learn from them like they never learned from us. They don't want to learn who you are. The Democrat socialists are interested in doing one thing from you, and it's not learning from you. They're interested in imprisoning you, stealing your money, stealing away agency over your own life, education, healthcare. That's all they're interested in. They are not in any way interested in learning from you. Learn from them. You want to collapse a movement and have uncomfortable media moments like this, where even your own people, Wolf Blitzer's a Democrat, let's just be honest, okay? He's an activist. These aren't media people. Where your own people are calling you out, clean up your movement from the start. Do not let that concrete dry, ladies and gentlemen. It is a disaster. Now, I told you yesterday, I want to put this up there with kind of Dan Bongino show axiomatic truths. You know, we have all these things that, you know, don't get dead. We kind of joke around. Any policy that helps you get dead quicker is a bad thing. You should fight against it. But we also try to describe politics in simple, kind of poignant terms so that we're not writing white papers about things and people who don't have, you know, time to sit there and study, you know, 80 hours a week of white papers. They work for a living. We try to make politics simple. One of the things I've always told you about politics is if you can't sum up what you're thinking in a soundbite or a snapshot, a photo or a quick soundbite, you're probably not going to get public opinion to change because not everybody has time. People work for a living building this country. They're not going to read your white paper on your specific idea about a fair tax. They've got to work for a living. Sum it up on a Wheaties box. Put the Wheaties box at the table. Eat your Wheaties. There you go. It's also called an elevator speech. If you had the CEO of a company you're trying to pitch on a product and you had him for one floor, he gets on at 7, is getting off on 8, and you got 10 seconds, what are you going to tell him? You've got to sum things up quickly. I want to add this rule here to our political rules of engagement. The critical question the Democrats and some Republicans need to ask themselves is if you see it, will it change your mind? I brought this up yesterday. I got a lot of great feedback on it. And I want you to think of it very simply in terms of the pro-life advocates that go out on college campuses and elsewhere. And just, again, show what an abortion looks like. When people see it, they freak out. That's why the Democrats go. They violently attack these people. They shoot double leg takedowns on them. They're ripping up their... Why are you ripping up the side? If you have no problem with abortion, you should be like, yeah, yeah, that's no big deal. A torn up baby, no big deal. If you see it, will it change your mind? The answer is, if you see the results of an abortion, you will likely change your mind. That's why Democrats hate it. How many people out there in the chat, I'm just curious, how many people out there in the chat work for a union that during the bargaining process got you a really good health care plan, but you probably had a forfeit, so maybe you wanted a 5% raise and you settled for 2 or 3 in exchange for a really solid health care plan? How many people, again, like I'm a Republican, I'm not an anti-union guy. My brother's in a union, my father was in a union growing up, I'm not an anti-union guy at all. I don't want you to be forced to be in a union, but I'm not anti-union at all. I think, you know, workers should be able to bargain for their rights. Oh, good, okay, a lot. My husband, a bunch of people, yes, me. You bargain for this. Do you understand? I know you in the chat get it, but if you're listening, you're hearing us on the radio for the first time, you're listening on Apple, Spotify, Rumble, wherever you pick up the show, and you're like, who's this Dan Bongino guy? I'm telling you maybe for the first time that if the Democrats' plan, Al Sayed, Bernie Sanders, Liz Warren, and others, if the Democrats' plan is enacted and they bust up the filibuster and have a majority, they will enact this Medicare for All plan, which will cancel your private insurance. Just read Bernie Sanders' bill. Put it in AI like we did yesterday. Will my private insurance plan be canceled? Yes. If you see it, will it change your mind? That's why Caroline Downey accurately said, like, why isn't he talking about this? Because he knows if he tells you what he stands for, that you're going to electorally give him the Heisman. And I don't mean the trophy. That's why we don't have this problem. I'm going to put out, well, before we get Mike Davis coming on, I'm going to put out just 1, 2, 3, 4, 5, 5 or 6 things that just happened this week. in the Trump administration. That actually happened. In other words, they're in the past. They're in the now and the past. We don't have to talk about the future. Just that. Just happened in this past week alone. We don't have to run from them. We're not hiding. We want you to see it. Because we want to change your mind. Not because we don't want you to see it, so you don't change your mind. That's the Democrats' approach. I'm going to talk about something next that, listen, I know is going to cause a bit of a revolt out there, not amongst the Bongino army, but I have not addressed this. I was waiting for a moment that would make more sense in terms of the larger picture where we are as the country. I want to do a quick segment on this Lindsey Clancy case and how the rules of if you see it, will it change your mind? Apply to the psychology of some of the people defending this woman. It involves a Spencer Pratt video. Spencer Pratt, yes. Stay tuned because it'll make perfect sense. When you see these things like I did as a street cop and a federal agent, when you see bodies in the street, forgive the language, but people's brains blown out in bodegas, and you see it, you will never, ever be a BLM defund the policer again. If you see it, will it change your mind? Quick break. I'm going to show you what I mean. And listen, I'm just telling you up front, you need to hear this because this is a symptom of this just infection taking over the country right now where people just NPCs just fall for like the current thing. We're not having it. We're not doing it on this show. All right, let's take a quick break. We'll get to more of this on the other side.

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11: I want to show you a tragic example of, I mean, to call it tragic seems like an understatement. The Lindsey Clancy case about the murder of these children, Lindsey Clancy, the husband came home and found it is just to listen to the story is horrific. However, you see a group of people out there who have not, again, not you, but a group of people out there who have seemingly divorced their concerns for the kids in terms of making the woman, Lindsey Clancy, out in this case, who killed these three kids, making her out to be the victim. It's a stunning, stunning turn of events. And I'm just, even by my, I mean, I'm generally, my skin is thick to this stuff. I've been around crime, disorder, and law enforcement my whole life. I've seen the worst of the worst. I mean, the briefings we get in the FBI about, you know, cases involving kids and everything were just horrendous. They were just, they're hard to take. I mean, sometimes it pollutes your brain and you got to go in there and almost, you just have to like learn to digest all this stuff and not let it destroy your brain. Spencer Pratt did a video about this yesterday. It's an amazing video. I encourage you to watch the whole thing, but this is about a minute 20 of it, where when you hear the details of this case, does it change your mind? Because I can tell you right now, a lot of people defending this woman, if you see it, this should change your mind. Here he is, introducing you to the facts of this case. Again, I encourage you to listen to the whole thing. Check this out.
12: The internet was a mistake. We have officially broken bad. Recently, a married mother of three young children was grappling with postpartum psychosis. Not just depression, but psychosis. She was committed to a psych ward for a brief stay, but she lied her way out of it and made her way back home. When her husband left the house to go get food, she took her three young babies into the basement, lined them up, and one by one, wrapped an exercise band around their neck and strangled them to death. Now, strangulation is very difficult, even with a toddler. It takes a lot of force and a lot of time. It's a very intimate way to kill somebody, which is probably why she turned the kids face down as she did it. She didn't have to watch the life drain out of their panicked eyes as she choked them out. It takes about 3 to 5 minutes to choke a toddler to death, so the third child had to stand there and watch their siblings die for about 10 minutes before it was their turn. After Mama had finished killing all of her kids, she promptly went upstairs, slashed her own wrist, jumped out the second floor window to off herself. Well, the snow outside cushioned her fall, the cold slowed her vitals, so she merely fractured her spine, paralyzing her, but she ultimately survived.
11: Yeah, I'm reading you guys in the chat. I'm sorry to have to play that for you too. But we're grown adults managing, living in, and citizens of the greatest country on earth, and these things do happen, these tragedies do occur. Not see this through a different lens. If you don't have children, you can certainly process the tragedy here. But when you have children, it's just different. You hear about these things, and the first thing you think of is your kids. You get the, you know, Papa Bear, Mama Bear impulse. Like, you just can't imagine what kind of evil would take to do that to your own, to any kid, not even your own, but your own children. Folks, when you hear that, does it change your mind? I saw this clip yesterday that I don't know what viral or I use different viral nuclear, like it's nuclear above fire. It doesn't even matter. But this was all over X and TikTok and elsewhere yesterday. There was a woman on this news channel debating this guy about this Lindsey Clancy case. And I just want you to see what happens again when you see and hear what happened like that. And people describe what happened. This is typically the reaction you get from people. And this is why I'm encouraging you, whether it's this case, any other case, or any issue, you have to ask yourself a question. Am I on the right side of this? If I see it and I need to have a meltdown, am I on the right side of it, supporting the it I see that caused the meltdown? If you haven't seen this clip, this is what happens when you're confronted with an awful reality you support. Check this out.
13: These are man-hating women that are standing outside. This is what it's about. They think the husband did it. They're crazy. They've lost their mind.
14: Do you know why they're waving for a wheelchair murderer? Do you know why the woman is in a wheelchair? Did you even notice that she's
13: couldn't care less. She's a murderer.
14: because she jumped out the window after this happened.
13: So she should have. I'd have pushed her. They say that Lindsay was in psychosis. I think these women are suffering some from psychosis. They've been watching too many true crime Netflix dramas. You know, this was an incredibly privileged woman, incredibly wealthy. She had a nanny, and she's still complaining that she needed help. She could not have got more help from the system that she already have received. This is a murderer who strangled her children one by one. One of the boys ran away, and she chased him down and killed him.
15: Laurie Watkins.
14: What you just said was absolutely disgusting.
13: Thank you.
14: You should be ashamed of yourself.
13: Thank you.
14: And you can hear that he's not, okay?
13: Why? Because it's true.
14: You clearly don't care, so pipe down.
11: Notice how she states the obvious and doesn't realize she stated the obvious against her own case. What you just said was absolutely disgusting. Yes, all he did was describe what happened in this murder. That's all. Yeah, it is disgusting. Folks, again, I'm going to do you a favor, like I tried to do the Democrats a favor to rescue the country from Islamo fanatics and communists. I'm going to do you a favor right now before you let the concrete settle. If you are dating, thinking about dating, what are those dating websites that you swipe on or stuff? If you're on any of those and they have a sign in there or a photo, I support Lindsay, I love Lindsay, donate to Lindsay. Or ladies and gentlemen, I'm going to tell you, even if it is your spouse, think and deliberate long.

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3: From ABC News, I'm Michelle Franzen. Meta reaching a landmark settlement today with 52 state attorneys general to settle claims Facebook and Instagram posed a mental health threat to minors. The social media giant agreeing to pay $18 billion to add protections to its apps, including a 2-hour daily limit for users under 18. Here's ABC's Elizabeth Schulze.
4: What we're looking at here is an agreement that effectively concedes that some of the design features on these apps got young users addicted, and the states had claimed that that contributed to harming the mental health of these young users, and now Meta will be forced to make these changes.
3: The settlement still needs court approval. A federal judge who had blocked the most controversial aspects of President Trump's executive order aimed at restricting mail-in ballots, namely employing the Postal Service as the primary enforcer of mail voter eligibility, has now lifted the decision following the Supreme Court's ruling this week that legal challenges are premature. It gives the Trump administration the green light to move forward, but the mail ballot executive order could face new legal challenges. Flash flooding in Nepal now blamed for more than 150 deaths. Hundreds still listed as missing, including 47 American tourists.
5: The rescue operation is underway. Where this took place near the border with China is a popular destination with tourists. And according to the Nepalese Tourism Board, nearly 400 tourists are missing. The army has urged people to remain on high alert and to stay in safe places.
3: A judge has granted Brian Koberger a new hearing in his bid to reverse his guilty plea for the murders of 4 Idaho college students in 2022. Koberger pleaded guilty in July 2025 after nearly 3 years of insisting on his innocence. He was sentenced to 4 consecutive life sentences, a new hearing now set for next summer. Fans are paying tribute to country music icon and humanitarian Dolly Parton, who died yesterday. Her publicist says it followed a brief battle with cancer. You're listening to ABC News.
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3: In Montana, law enforcement are investigating a mass shooting outside Billings last weekend. Authorities say a man fatally shot 8 of his relatives, including 4 children, as they gathered for Sunday dinner. A fire then burned the house down to the foundation. A man whose ex-wife and 2 children were among the dead says the shooter was 44-year-old Alan Smith, who then killed himself. Yellowstone County Sheriff Ken O'Donnell says the victim spanned 4 generations, a great-grandmother in her 90s to a 7-year-old girl.
7: This is a tragic loss. I keep using the word tragic this week, but I don't think tragic is a strong enough word for this. It's worse than that.
3: O'Donnell says answers could be hard to come by because so many people, including Smith's parents, are dead. British actor Tim Curry died. The stage, voice, and film actor nominated for 3 Tony Awards during his career that spanned 6 decades. ABC's Alex Stone with details.
8: Born in the UK in 1946, he got his start on stage in the West End, starring in the original production of Hair in 1968. He then moved on to Hollywood, catching his big break, playing Dr. Frankenfurter in the 1975 cult classic film The Rocky Horror Picture Show. The film was initially ignored by critics and audiences, but developed a second life as a cultural event in the midnight movie space. It was a role he would also play on the Broadway stage.
3: The cast on that revival says they will honor Tim Curry tonight. Tim Curry was 80 years old. I'm Michelle Franzen, ABC News.
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0: All America, all the time. On the side of freedom and liberty, your voice of hope and truth is here. The Bongino Report, PM. 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
1: Folks, listen, I've talked about this before on the air, and I'm not shy about it. It's not some victim thing or boo-hoo thing. Depression it runs in my family. It's a long story I'll save for another time. Generationally. And I'm not talking about depression like upset. I'm talking about major depressive disorder, like a DSM diagnosable disorder. The difference between depression and just being upset about something is depression, this black cloud that follows you everywhere, is typically divorced from any real world event. You know, you lose a job, people feel bad. That's not DSM diagnosable depression. It can turn into it. An environmental stressor can trigger it, but you're just depressed and feel bad all the time, regardless. You could have just gotten a promotion at work, the greatest job of your life, and you're still depressed. For those of you who've suffered through this and have that gene or combination of gene and environmental stressors, it's a horrible thing. It is not an excuse to go out and murder people. There is no scenario by which that's acceptable. None. Word of caution. Whatever it is, the swipe left or I don't know how the hell that would swipe past any sign I support. No. That is you want to talk about a red flag? That's not even like a red. That's like a black flag. No. That's disgusting what you just said. Gee, he just described what happened. Yes, it's disgusting. Apparently you agree with him. Folks, there's a larger picture I've been painting for you during the show. Again, back to some of my critical questions you need to ask friends and neighbors going forward. If you see it, will it change your mind? And why does it change your mind? Why are you bothered by signs that show what an abortion looks like? Why are you bothered? A lot of red flags in the chat now. Why are you bothered by, you know, losing your health care plan if you support Democrats who want to take your health care? Why, if you see it, will it change your mind? Does, as we asked yesterday, does the policy, the politics, the party you're supporting, do they survive first contact with reality? The answer for the modern Democrat Party is no, they do not. First contact with reality always ends poorly for the Democrats. We don't need to do that. We don't need to hide. Quite the opposite for this new MAGA-led Republican Party. This is just things that happened this week. We're showing it to you. We're not hiding. We're like, here it is. Why? Because we're proud of it. We're not embarrassed like this lady. That was disgusting. Why? He just said what happened. We're not embarrassed by it. Here's what happened just this week. The White House messaging, President Trump's White House, their messaging on why you should vote for Republicans over Democrats. I've always told you, Republicans are not the solution to all your problems. The problem is Democrats are the cause of all your problems. That's why they hide it. The White House messaging is clear. I'm getting exhausted by Republicans leaking to liberal outlets anonymously, not leaking, but just speaking, just put your name on it. They don't want to do it because they don't want to get laughed at. We got no message for the midterms. No, you have no message for the midterms. The White House is trying to help you. Put up their post on X. The White House, at White House. It's a verified account. Crushing drug cartels, securing our borders, arresting drug traffickers. These all result in a safer country. The Trump administration has piloted a historic decrease in fentanyl deaths, saving American lives. This is another one. I made the message easy for you. Thank you. 22% drop in fentanyl deaths. Total drug overdose deaths. I know you get doomers. Nobody cares. Parents care. They don't want their kids to die because they took what they thought was a Xanax that turned out to be fentanyl and they didn't have a Narcan around. Don't tell me people don't care. You don't care because you're a doomer. You know what? Throw up that AF post one. I know I was going to put it up a little later. But here's another one. Notice no one in the Republican Party who knows what they're talking about, including the White House, is running from this at all. We're advertising it. Here it is. We're not trying to hide it, sweep it under the rug. At AF post, Trump has effectively decimated the drug trade, massively reducing drug overdose deaths, chiefly reducing fentanyl overdoses by 54% from its peak prior to his inauguration. Prior to Trump's inauguration, overdoses seemed poised to continue rising. Ladies and gentlemen, this alone would be a campaign platform I would run on. If I was in a high crime area in a Republican party that had some high crime area in my district, I would put this on every bumper sticker. I support President Trump's destruction of the drug trade. Dad, it's right here. He's giving you a message. What are you whining about? We're showing it. We're not hiding anything. You're hiding it. Because you're just intellectually lazy, and I hate this Republican on Republican crap. And by the way, I'm doing my best now to clean a lot of this stuff up and just get a unified party going forward. A lot of time, I agree with you, is being wasted on all this stuff. We've got a real fight with these socialist nutbags. You got kids, real kids, not Cabbage Patch dolls. They go out there, they think they're taking a Percocet they got on some social media platform. They take a fentanyl, the kid's dead. I promise you, like, people care. The Trump administration did things about this. You have any idea how many meetings we had at the FBI with our leadership team in China and elsewhere about getting some of these precursor drugs listed so we could interdict them more easily? This was a President Trump administration thing. I know you don't want to give him credit for anything. I don't care. I was there. It happened. Here's another one, a list of things that happened just this week at Christian Heinz's. It's just a series of generational wins after another. Generational wins. But here's the thing. This was just this week. Nothing's happening. Trump confirms ICE proceedings against Ilhan Omar over alleged fraud. The Supreme Court allows Trump's mail-in ballot restrictions to go forward. The Trump admin to revoke the visas of up to 200,000 asylum seekers. Ninth Circuit says district courts can't block ICE operations over past harms. ICE arrested 1,328 illegals in Virginia and Maryland in just 14 days. I thought nothing was happening. Do you look for what's happening? I mean, it's kind of your job to look, right? Not you and the listening audience. If you're a politician running for office under our Republican brand, our umbrella, you're not running under your own brand, Joey Bag of Donuts Party, the Whigs. You're running under the Republican brand. Oh, I don't know. I don't know what's happening. It's your job to know what's happening. It's your freaking job. Your job is to know what's happening. I'm not trying to be a jerk. Are you stupid? Do you not go into office every day and say, hey, man, I'm running for re-election. Maybe I should look at some things our party did. You're running with the party, man. Here's another one. All the doomerism over the strait. Again, I can't believe it. President Trump, no plan ever. Has everything gone swimmingly in Iran? No, war is unpredictable. President Trump on True Social. You notice anytime good news comes out, they all ignore it. I've been informed by the U.S. Navy that all mines have been removed or detonated from the international waters in the strait. Iran's been notified any ship or boat placing new mines will be immediately and systematically destroyed. Space Force watching every inch of the strait, watching Pickaxe Mountain as well. They already destroyed three other nuclear sites. Their zero tolerance policy on mine placement in full force and effect. Thank you for your attention to this matter, President Donald J. Trump. I am not mad at you from covering things when they don't go bad around at all. Why would I be? It's good to cover reality in the real world and keep everybody fresh and frosty. That's a good thing. But are we going to cover some of the good news, too? There's a site. Put this up, the Expos. Tanker Tracker. That tracks tanker, tankertrackers.com. They have a Twitter account too, @tankertrackers, plural. They note a busy day in the Gulf of Oman, where there are at least 15 sets of STS transfers taking place. We count 25 million barrels of crude oil, plus some refined products. The oil originates from almost every country in the region, minus Iran. And the Gulf of Oman and the Strait on the other side there. Are we interested in the good news, or are Republicans going to continue to run for office? They even got some handy photos for you. We got nothing to talk about. We got no man. No, you have nothing to talk about because you're not doing your homework. By the way, how many people, be honest, I'm asking you to be honest. I'm asking you all to be honest. How many people fell for the, we're not deporting anyone anymore? The Trump administration's not interested in mass deportation. How many people fell for that? It's okay. It's hard on, I told you, there's a lot of foreign money going into this.

Pakistan or somewhere else, or Lebanon, that says, don't show up and vote. Donald Trump's not deporting people. Donald Trump's not deporting people. Does that sound sane? Okay, this guy. Nice. Justin's like, this is the Associated Press. Big fans of Donald Trump. Of course, you sense the dripping sarcasm from my fangs. The Associated Press hates Donald Trump. You think they want to give him a victory? Here's a headline. If you just waited, you would see that quote. Look at the date, by the way. Dan, this is from last year or something? No, it's August 25th, 2026. I think that was yesterday. ICE arrests jumped to nearly 50,000 in July, the highest monthly total of Trump's second term. Folks, I saw it. This happened to us. I'm just trying to help you. I promise. I promise you, on every shred of integrity in my sometimes broken soul here, I warned you when I came out 6 months ago that there is a very organized, sophisticated effort to get you to believe things that aren't true so that you'll get upset about the Trump administration. And there's two reasons. They want you to lose in the midterm so they can say, see, we told you so, Trump sucks. And then their 2028 candidate, who's going to be completely antithetical to any Republican values at all, is going to come out and go, you see what happens? Those 4 years under President Trump were trash. They're waiting for him to exit the political scene so they can do nothing but relentlessly attack him. They're already turning on Vice President Vance now. Follow my X feed this morning. You'll see what I mean. Everything I told you was going to happen is happening. That was an op. It was an op. President Trump and Stephen Miller don't care about deportations. Are you insane? Stephen Miller. Not only are deportations, ICE arrests through the roof, they're hitting records. Again, I'm really sorry if you fell for it. I tried to help you. I'm not mad at you. It's hard. You go on X all day. You know, sometimes you just don't know. But if something sounds crazy, and by the way, I'm not telling you every piece of negative information about the administration is fake. That's not what I'm saying at all. So don't put words in my mouth. I'm simply telling you something sounds crazy. You know, Tom Homan, Steve Miller. They're not interested in deportations anymore. President Trump, if that sounds crazy, correct? Then it probably is. I saw this. And Bongino's the deep state. Yeah, yes, you're correct. It got me there, guys. Do you know how dumb that sounds? The show continues to expand. I think you see nobody bought that. It's just stupid. You just have to wait. Again, folks, we don't have to hide from our record. One thing I'm proud of as a conservative, as a supporter of the administration and the incredible landmarks we've reached after just a year and a half, is we don't have to hide this stuff at all. We don't have to hide it. We want you to see it because we know it will change your mind in our direction. The Democrats have taken the exact opposite approach. There's more on this, but first, let's take

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12: You've got a group of people running as socialists, isolating you from the truth, telling you that the key to prosperity in the future is the government taking control of the entire economy, taking your money, taking your kids, taking your health care, and taking your schooling. They're saying that. They hate free enterprise. They hate free markets. They hate the fact that you can own a home by yourself and the government isn't involved. Milton Friedman's been explaining this to years for people. This is one of the best 1 minute, 20 second clips you're ever going to see. You want an argument for free enterprise? Even the poorest people have never been wealthier than under a free enterprise system. Check this out.
13: My question is regarding how free are the poor, how free are the unemployed, and how free are those people who are disadvantaged? Right. And so in reference to that, right, what is government's role?
14: Sure. First of all, I'm glad to see one vote for the poor. First of all, the government doesn't have any responsibility. People have responsibility. You and I have responsibility. People have responsibility. Second, the question is, how can we as people exercise our responsibility toward our fellow man most effectively? That's the problem. So far as poverty is concerned, there has never in history been a more effective machine for eliminating poverty than the free enterprise system and the free market. The period in which you had the greatest improvement in the lot of the ordinary man was the period of the 19th and early 20th century. Those of us in this room are the heirs of that. We benefited from the way in which our parents and our grandparents were able to come here, and by virtue of the freedom that was offered to them, were able to make a better life for themselves and them and us. But next, if you look at the real problems of poverty and denial of freedom to people in this country, almost every single one of them is a result of government action and would be eliminated if you eliminated the dead government failures. Let me be precise and specific. Why do we have so high an unemployment rate among black teenagers? It's a disgrace and a scandal. Why do we have so high an unemployment rate? First of all, because we give them lousy schooling through governmental schools, which make them unqualified to hold decent jobs. And second of all, we require employers to discriminate against them by not hiring them unless they have unless their productivity is enough to justify a minimum wage.
12: You see how when you exist in this college environment, folks, this video is decades old. Decades. It looks like it's from the 60s or 70s. It doesn't matter. It's decades old. The point of this is young college impressionable kids who've been isolated from the truth on a college campus teaching cult-like ideas like communism is wonderful, who never see the real world, whose ideas never face first contact because they're not in contact with the real world. They're in contact with the college world. You go to the college mess hall, you eat your food, your professor tells you communism's wonderful, you got a beautiful new gym facility, you don't actually have to do any work other than schoolwork, no one's asked you to clean the toilet bowl. Then you go out in the real world with first contact and you're like, oh my gosh, wow, all of a sudden these communes, they don't look so great.
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16: News. I'm Michelle Franzen. Deadly flash flooding in Nepal blamed for more than 150 deaths. Hundreds of others remain missing. ABC's Tom Sufi Burich has more from the foreign desk.
17: The Nepalese Tourism Board is saying that about 400 tourists are missing right now, including 47 Americans. That gives you a sense of how this could evolve in the coming hours and days. There is complete devastation across a pretty wide area of Nepal, a wall of muddy water packed with debris cascading down through that mountain. Remote area.
16: Witness testimony and the evidence portion of the Lindsay Clancy trial has concluded in Massachusetts. The mother is charged with killing her three children in 2023. Her attorneys argue she had postpartum psychosis and did not receive adequate medical treatment. Closing arguments set to begin tomorrow. The brewing trade war between the U.S. and Canada showing no signs of ending. Canada vowing retaliatory hikes on American goods starting in September. This is ABC News. 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

0: Not just the news, we've got it all. The Bongino Report PM.
1: Welcoming back to the show. I say back because he was a regular guest on our radio show, and yes, I know all the supporters and viewers and listeners love him. Mike Davis from the Article 3 Project. Mike, thanks for your time today. We appreciate it.
2: Thank you, Dan. Welcome back.
1: It's good to be back. And let me just extend a note of really sincere and deep gratitude. You know, when we were at the FBI, Cash obviously still being there. It was really nice having someone on the outside who could explain what was happening, why some things could happen right away and why they didn't. It was nice to have a sane voice. Again, you know, we did not coordinate messaging or anything like that. It was just nice to hear someone say, hey, here's why this stuff happened. So we really appreciate that. Now you're seeing some of the results of that. I want to get to this first. Again, and you have a really unique ability to explain complex legal issues to people. The voting by mail Supreme Court decision that worked out for President Trump. But it's not the end of the line about these changes President Trump wants to make to the voting by mail system through the post office. Can you explain what happened and what it looks like, the legal path ahead to clean up the system?
2: President Trump issued an executive order ordering his attorney general, his secretary of Homeland Security, and his postmaster general to work together to come up with a plan to combat voter fraud through our postal service. Voter fraud through mail is mail fraud, which is a federal crime, as you know, Dan, from your time at the FBI. And so President Trump did this. Of course, Democrats don't like that because Democrats rely on non-citizens as their new core constituency to illegally rig and vote in our elections. And so 23 Democrat governors, along with the Democrat mayor of D.C., sued in Boston. They knew that would be a favorable left-wing district for them. And this left-wing crazy Biden judge up there issued this injunction on the president of the United States, telling the president that he can't even have his executive branch officials come up with a plan, not act on the plan, not do anything that affects the states, just come up with the plan. And so the First Circuit, filled with other left-wing activists, the appeals court affirmed this whack job Obama judge in Boston. It got sent up to the Supreme Court on the emergency docket because it's an injunction. It's not a case on the merits. So it would go up to the emergency docket. And it's important here because you have an injunction on the president of the United States where he can't have his cabinet officials and others come up with a plan. Pretty obviously illegal. So the Supreme Court said the same. It was 6-3 because the three Democrat women on the Supreme Court are also whack jobs. It should have been 9-0. And the Supreme Court simply said these 23 governors and the D.C. mayor, all these Democrat politicians, do not have standing to sue the president here. And the reason they don't have standing is because they aren't injured. They're not injured plaintiffs. And under Article 3 of the Constitution, in order to sue in federal court, you have to have Article 3 standing. You have to be injured, injury in fact, right? Not hypothetical injury, not potential injury, not, possible injury. It has to be injury in fact. It has to be concrete and specific, and it's not here. So the Supreme Court got rid of the injunction. The same whack job Boston judge appointed by Obama issued another injunction on another case that was like the mirror image of what the Supreme Court just lifted, the injunction the Supreme Court just lifted. So she's just a radical left-wing activist. That will get litigated again. The Postal Service, DHS, Homeland Security, they're going to have to come up with final rules. Those final rules, according to President Trump's executive order, include using a citizenship list from DHS, making sure that we're comparing that citizen list to the state's voter rules like California and other blue state hellholes where they clearly are putting non-citizens on these rolls in mass numbers and letting them vote in mass numbers. That's why the Democrats oppose the Save America Act, even though it has 80% of support of Americans, including a supermajority of Democrats, a supermajority of minorities, and a supermajority of Black Americans who Democrats pretend are too stupid to get a voter ID and prove that they're American citizens so they can vote, when in reality, the Democrats just want illegal aliens to vote. Look, it's pretty obvious now between how the Democrats are reacting to the Save America Act and how they're reacting to the Supreme Court lifting this unlawful injunction by this Obama judge, that Democrats, their game plan, their business plan is for illegal aliens to get imported into this country, load them up with welfare, bribe them, send them ballots, and get them to vote for Democrats illegally. It is illegal for non-citizens to vote in federal elections, and that's exactly what Democrats are doing. To wrap this up, I would say this. These U.S. attorneys around the country, and Dan, you had to work with them. Some of them are good. Some of them are politicians. They need to step up, because if you are conspiring to use our postal service to commit election fraud, you could be charged with federal conspiracy along with mail fraud. And so the U.S. attorneys need to step up and start doing something.
1: We're talking to Mike Davis from the Article 3 Project. Mike, that was a really thorough analysis of the EO there, the presidential EO. But just to follow up on this, because, you, me, and many others have been warning for a long time about what you just said, that the Democrats' strategy for winning future elections from the House of Representatives, not just federal side, there's obviously state stuff too, but House of Representatives, U.S. Senate, and the presidency, is not to pitch good ideas. There is no large constituency for open borders, for defunding the police, for confiscatory tax. There just isn't. You can't win on that idea. It's just a fact. Look at the polls, okay? So their strategy appears to be, even though they know voting by mail is prone to fraud, I can prove it. There's a 2012 New York Times article by Adam Liptak I cite all the time. When seniors were voting by mail in Florida and military folks who largely vote Republican back in 2012, before its widespread use, the New York Times hated it and wrote about rejection rates and fraud being twice as large as in-person voting. So it was, they just acknowledged it's a huge problem, and they cite data. So their plan appears to make this ballot harvesting and vote by mail go national, import a bunch of folks into the country illegally, get them somehow registered, use them to replenish the population loss in blue states so you can hold on to your House of Representatives members and your electoral votes in the Electoral College for the presidency, and basically hijack and steal elections. I mean, they're not hiding it. This is their only plan. It's certainly not a battle of ideas.
2: Yeah, and they're not hiding it. It's not only their plan, it's what they just did in New York City, right? They changed the election laws to allow non-citizens to vote, right? It's just that is their game plan. If you look at Mamdani, he doesn't have the support of American citizens. He has the support of illegals. He has the support of non-citizens. And that's what the Democrats are trying to do. The Democrat Party knows that they are no longer the party of American voters. They are the party of Islamists. They are the party of third worlders. They are the party of Marxists. They are the party of communists. And they're getting pretty brazen about the fact that they are very much relying on illegals, non-citizens, to illegally vote in our elections. They're replacing American voters. The replacement theory, as Democrats used to call it, is becoming the replacement reality.
1: Right. It's their, Mike, it's their theory. It's not ours. The demographic destiny / replacement theory argument is a Democrat battle plan. Us talking about it doesn't make us own it. It's yours. We're just talking about what's in your house, not what's in ours. I'm glad you brought that up, because that drives me crazy. Crazy Republicans talking about racist replacement. We're not talking about it. You are. We're just highlighting you idiots talking about it. So, yeah, you're right. They talk about it openly. Let me change topics a bit, because, again, another topic you've been vocal about on your Twitter feed, follow Mike Davis, Article 3 Project. He's fantastic. Is this myth of Department of Justice, FBI, U.S. Marshals, DEA, whatever it is, independence, as if it's a separate branch of government. Mike, this is used by the left for a couple of tactical reasons. When a Democrat's in office and government in the presidency, I mean, and government's weaponized like it was under Obama and Biden, they use it to say, like, no. Those decisions weren't made by Obama and Biden. That was an independent FBI and DOJ. And then when a Republican's in office, they use it to encourage fake whistleblowers to come out and not enact the president's agenda. The attorney general is selected by the president, confirmed by the United States Senate. The attorney general and that heads the DOJ. The FBI is underneath the DOJ. None of these entities are independent of the will of the people in the executive branch. It is a liberal myth.
2: Yeah, it's let me just say this to these Democrat reporters who pretend that the Department of Justice is independent of the duly elected president of the United States. Every federal agent, every federal prosecutor in America reports to the deputy attorney general, who reports to the attorney general, who reports to the president of the United States, who is elected by all Americans. And for Democrats to argue otherwise, when they do that, they simply prove there is a deep state, which they pretend is a conspiracy theory. We don't have another branch of government. I guess the Supreme Court did say that the Federal Reserve is somehow independent, which is a shocking case. But federal law, but think about this. If you don't have the attorney general and the rest of the Justice Department reporting to the duly elected president of the United States, that is the recipe for tyranny that Democrats pretend they're trying to protect against. Remember, it was Barack Obama who had his wingman, Eric Holder, politicize and weaponize the Justice Department against his political enemies. It was Joe Biden who did that on steroids. It was Jonathan Sue, Biden's deputy White House counsel, who waived President Trump's claim of executive privilege, which led to the Mar-a-Lago raid and four unprecedented Republican indictments against President Trump, including Jack Smith as a special counsel, a partisan SCUD missile, right, who got overturned unanimously by the Supreme Court in a prior prosecution of Virginia Governor Bob McDonnell, and they brought Jack Smith back. It was Matthew Colangelo who got deployed from the number three office in the Justice Department to Alvin Bragg's office in New York, Manhattan DA, Democrat DA, Alvin Bragg, to bring the first indictment of a president ever. It was Tish James who coordinated with the Biden White House to bring civil charges against President Trump. It was Big Fannie Willis down in Fulton County, Georgia, who hired her dumb, unqualified boyfriend who billed 16 hours of his time, $4,000 or $8,000, I believe it was, to meet with the Biden White House, including the Biden White House counsel, before they brought charges against President Trump. He was obviously billing on the Trump case because that was the only case on which he was a special counsel. So he was coordinating with the Biden White House to bring charges against Trump. I don't remember the Democrats during those 3 years of unprecedented Republican-ending lawfare by Biden against Trump through Biden's Justice Department and through these Democrat DAs. I don't remember Democrats, including Democrat reporters, complaining about the independence of the Justice Department then. They only care about the independence of the Justice Department when we have Republican presidents.
1: Oh, it's so obvious. It's just they're not. It's as transparent as scotch tape. I mean, you can see right through these idiots. And like you said, you're making an argument that the deep state that can be easily corrupted with no accountability is real. I don't know how you think you're helping your case with this fictitious, nonsensical argument. Anyone who has a basic understanding of the Constitution sees right through it. Well,

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0: Let me go on to another topic as well. We've got midterm elections coming up. Obviously, presidential midterms for the opposing party are typically a good run, bad run for the party in the White House. There's nothing unique about that. Happens all the time. However, I think we could both argue that during the Biden disastrous administration, you know, a lot of people were predicting a huge, enormous red wave. That didn't happen. It wasn't a horrible election, but it wasn't the best election ever either. I think that's got a lot to do with gerrymandering. It's got a lot to do with polarization of the electorate. There's not a lot of split ticket voting that happens anymore. So what I'm getting at is that works for us too, though. Anyone saying, oh my gosh, listen, we're so unpopular, which is nonsense. We don't have a message to run on, and you're on the GOP side leaking to playbook this stuff. There's no message. This is exhausting, okay? It's just nonsense. We have had an incredible year and a half run, Mike. The GOP message is simple. Borders closed, crime crushed, we're building things again. Yes, there are issues. There's still a lot of, you know, inflation's not under control. We're still dealing with what Biden did with the spending blowout. Obviously, you know, Iran has been ongoing and unpredictable, even though I think we have a good control over the strait now. But saying we don't have a message, despite the borders being controlled, crime at historic lows, and building things again in America, high-tech, quality materials, that's just, you're pretending it's a fait accompli. It's just because you're just lazy.
13: Yeah, this election is a clear choice for American voters. Do we want to continue President Trump's path of securing our border, expelling illegal aliens who are trying to replace our population and loot our welfare systems, including the most dangerous criminals in the world, like Trende Aragua, MS-13, Islamist, jihadist, other third worlders? Do we want to continue President Trump's crackdown on crime? I don't think that Dan takes enough credit for this, but Cash and Dan were instrumental in reducing crime in America, particularly violent crime in big cities. And so Dan will not, he's too modest to take a bow, so I will force him to take a bow here. Do we want to continue to have a secure border to secure our sovereignty as we, the people, the sovereign citizens of America, to secure our neighborhoods, to secure our families? Or do we want to go down the Islamist path, the third worlder path, the communist path, where you have these dangerous radicals like Mamdani, like this Democrat Senate candidate, like these other radicals who are running for office? And Chuck Schumer's not going to stop these guys if they take over the Senate. Hakeem Jeffries is going to lead the charge for these guys if they take over the House. And they are going to destroy our border. They're going to try to defund ICE. If they win in the midterm elections, they will spend 2 years destroying President Trump and his presidency. They'll try to win the trifecta in 2028, the White House, the House, and the Senate. And I'm warning the viewers, that is game over, America, if that happens. They will nuke the legislative filibuster, meaning 60 votes to 50 votes plus the vice president and the Senate. They will pack the Supreme Court with left-wing radicals. So from 9 seats to 13, 15, who knows the number of seats, with left-wing radicals like Ketanji Brown Jackson. They will strip us of our God-given rights as guaranteed by the Constitution and the Bill of Rights, our rights to speak, worship, associate, to protect ourselves.
0: Now you see why we love them, folks. Now, Mike Davis, you're always welcome back to the show, a fan favorite of the audience. Thank you so much for spending some time with us today. We appreciate it.

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3: From ABC News, I'm Michelle Franzen. The death toll is jumping following catastrophic flooding in Nepal. More than 150 people have died, over 400 others listed missing, including 47 American tourists. ABC's Tom Sufi Burich has more.
4: Multiple regions of Nepal are impacted. The destruction, I think, is impossible to quantify at this point in time. Multiple rivers flooded, a huge search and rescue operation now underway. But I think it's important to point out that reaching the affected areas will be complex. And not only is it mountainous terrain, but of course the roads and the bridges are very much impacted in that area. One report I read earlier today said 19 bridges in the region are damaged.
3: Closing arguments set to begin tomorrow in the Lindsey Clancy trial in Massachusetts after testimony concluded today.
5: Jurors heard from a total of 84 witnesses across 21 days of testimony as prosecutors sought to prove that Lindsey Clancy deliberately and intentionally murdered her children 3 years ago. Defense lawyers argue she was suffering from postpartum psychosis at the time and lost her grip on reality. When she sought medical help, defense lawyers argue that her doctors misdiagnosed and overmedicated her, prescribing her more than a dozen psychiatric drugs over a 4-month period. Closing arguments are scheduled to begin on Thursday morning. Peter Haralambos, ABC News.
3: Meta reaching a tentative landmark settlement with every U.S. state except New Mexico and Florida, joining in the proposal stemming from the lawsuit alleging Facebook and Instagram was designed to be addictive to minors. And the social media giant agreeing to pay up some $18 billion to make changes to its app. Here's ABC's Elizabeth Schulze.
6: A default daily time limit of 2 hours for users under the age of 18. A ban on displaying numbers of likes or reactions to users under age 18. A ban on cosmetic procedure image filters. The option for some users under 18 to have a non-personalized feed. That is significant because that gets at algorithmic changes with these platforms.
3: You're listening to ABC News.
7: 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And yes, I told you so.
3: An emergency court hearing set for tomorrow in the Kennedy Center's fate. New court filings by the Justice Department claiming the performing arts facility could face financial fallout and structural decline if a judge blocks renovation plans. And Donald Trump's name is not allowed on the facade. Here's ABC's Catherine Falders.
6: The judge actually has scheduled an emergency hearing on this that will be tomorrow afternoon. But the Justice Department is threatening that the administration is just going to tear down the Kennedy Center altogether. And they say replace it with something like a large outdoor amphitheater. If the judge doesn't allow these renovations to move forward or for the president's name to be on the outside of the building.
3: A tech titan issuing a 6,000-word essay warning the public about the dangers of artificial intelligence.
8: Bill Gates says the computer industry that he championed is now a global threat. Gates saying he's in a state of shock as to why there's not more urgency on AI. He says on Semaphore, self-regulation, championed by so many in the industry and the White House, is not working. And he'll gladly debate anyone opposing mandatory reviews of any AI system that could be weaponized to make new molecules and unleash a pandemic. Wayne Cabot, ABC News.
3: A man seen harassing and chasing people in Philadelphia wearing a Chucky-style Halloween mask is now in custody. The 22-year-old, authorities say, arrested in Las Vegas. He'll be sent back to Philadelphia to face charges. I'm Michelle Franzen, ABC News.
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25: Welcome back to the Lars Larson Show. You're not going to believe it when I tell you about what they're doing, what law enforcement is trying to do in Minnesota. And I think it's entirely positive what the sheriff in Ramsey County is trying to do, to try to get kids away from gang involvement. But all of this goes back to the state fair. I know you're going to think, violent criminal gangs and the state fair? What could one have to do with the other? Let me explain it to you in just a moment. First, welcome to a Wednesday on the Lars Larson Show. It's honestly provocative talk radio for America. And if you want to join the conversation, we always make that easy at 866-HEY-LARS. 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And if you happen to be a naysayer, Let's say you disagree with something you hear me say or something said by a guest on this show. We love naysayers on this program. For more than 30 years, naysayers have always gone to the head of the line at 866-439-5277. Again, send emails to talk at LarsLarsen.com. Coming up this hour, the Democrats want to structure and restructure how the United States Supreme Court works. Is that primarily because the Democrats don't have control of the majority on the U.S. Supreme Court any longer? I suspect that's it, but we'll get into it. A federal permit apparently isn't the final word. Years after a project got approved, the EPA can still shut it down. Donald Trump won this round at the U.S. Supreme Court, but the fight over who controls America's elections is far from over. Who has the final say? And I guess I'd add to that the question, should the U.S. Postal Service be delivering vote-by-mail ballots to people who are not legal voters in America? I know your common sense would say, Lars, that's crazy. You don't give ballots to people who are not legal voters. Oh, yes, they do. All you have to do is live in a blue state, and they do it all the time. Oh, and our poll on X. You can find our daily poll question at Lars Larson Show on X. You can also find it on my website at LarsLarsen.com. So, and we're going to be talking about this later on the program, about the settlement between Meta, which you might identify yourselves as Facebook and Instagram, but Meta, the company, has agreed to write an $18 billion check to 29 states that brought a lawsuit against Meta and Mark Zuckerberg's company, Facebook and Instagram and all that. And why? Because the case they were making in court and the case that was being heard in a couple of trials, one in New Mexico, one in Los Angeles, was that the company had deliberately engineered an addictive software, addictive especially for children. So should tech companies be held legally responsible when social media hurts your child's mental health? I would answer that one yes. You can answer it any way you like. You'll find the question at Lars Larson Show and at LarsLarsen.com, and brought to you by AMAC, the Association of Mature American Citizens. AMAC has the conservative values I believe in. I joined the group more than a decade ago. You can join them too. Just go to amac.us or call 888-262-2006. AMAC is better. Better for you and better for America. Yesterday's poll question was a fun one. Should Donald Trump rename Lake Ontario as Lake America? 56% of you said yes, but a sizable 44% of you said no to that question. Ah, and a shout out to our friends in Fergus Falls, Minnesota, who catch Great Talk Radio all day and my show Monday through Friday on KBRF. That's AM 1250. And if you believe in supporting American craftsmanship, veterans, and independent talk radio, go to my website, pick up a limited edition Lars Larson Show challenge coin. I began to collect these things about 20 years ago. I got them from members of the military. I got them from law enforcement. And then I decided we needed to have one for our show. So we wanted one made by veterans. And then for a time, we didn't have a supplier. We wanted a veteran supplier to make them in America. Well, we found another supplier. So, proudly made by American veterans, every one of those challenge coins from the Lars Larson Show comes with a personally signed thank you card from yours truly, and all proceeds, not a single dime of it goes to us, all of it goes to the veterans. So, let me get back to Minnesota, though, and especially for our friends listening on KBRF in Fergus Falls. Are Minnesota's gang problems the kind of thing that happens when assimilation fails? Consider this. The sheriff of Ramsey County, guy by the name of Bob Fletcher, I haven't had the pleasure of talking to him, but it sounds like he's got his head screwed on straight. He is putting young people with potential gang connections on notice before the start of the 2026 Minnesota State Fair. Fletcher tells WCCO-TV, and that's a great TV news operation, that he sent out more than 200 letters to people across the Twin Cities between the ages of 16 and 22, urging them to, quote, consider this letter an opportunity to separate yourselves from persons involved in criminal activity. He says all of these people that he sent the letters to were identified as members of 12 different gangs. Take a listen to Ramsey County Sheriff Bob Fletcher.
0: We've had Hell's Outcast, Hell's Angels here. The Hell's Outcast used to hang by the pickle stand. I've been here for many, many years, but we've never had threats of violence like we're having from the Somali gangs.
25: Yeah, it's amazing because one of the things that they've said is that they plan to have some kind of gigantic battle at the state fair. And what Sheriff Fletcher said was, if you hang around other kids that are committing crimes and you come to the state fair with them, we're going to document your activity, and that can be used against you later in some court process, either a crime for the benefit of a gang, a RICO conspiracy case, or maybe a racketeering case. So he sent out that warning letter.
0: We sent 233 letters to kids that we know have had association with some of the other gang members. And really, it's a warning letter.
25: Yeah, in July, a Ramsey County deputy had noticed on Instagram, where else, an account that was advertising, quote, the biggest battle of the summer at the state fair, listing some of the gangs specifically. And so the sheriff has decided to do a little bit of proactive work and simply put the kids on notice. Don't get involved in this. If you do, you're going to have a problem. Glad to get your calls at 866-HEY-LARS. That's 866-439-5277. Send your emails to talk@LarsLarson.com. And consider this story out of Boston, Mass. A man who beat an 87-year-old woman to death with a hammer is now walking free. Imagine this. Dionico Delaville, 19 years old back in 1991, long time ago, he broke into a lady's apartment building, climbed through the window, and beat the 87-year-old woman to death with a hammer. He was convicted of first-degree murder. That was only 20 years ago, and shipped away for life without the possibility of parole. And then the Massachusetts Supreme Court decided, in Commonwealth versus Mattis, that mandatory life without parole for defendants 18 to 20, a group the court decided to call emerging adults, was unconstitutional. Can you believe this? So at the parole hearing for this joker, the Suffolk County Assistant District Attorney testified against the release. The parole board voted 4-2, and they are cutting him loose anyway. Can you imagine that? And by the way, why is the left so persistent about exposing your kids to sexually explicit performances? The report out of Courthouse News in Texas, a federal judge in Houston has ruled this week, yesterday, that Texas cannot enforce its ban on drag shows. That is the second such ruling from judges in the state. Senate Bill 12, passed 3 years ago, would ban sexually oriented performances to be present on the premises. The individual younger than the age of 18 in any Texas business, they have decided that is illegal, and they're not going to allow it to be enforced. And now in the second ruling, the judge has again blocked enforcement of Senate Bill 12, reiterating that the law is an unconstitutional restriction on First Amendment free speech. This is what those drag performances want to do. They want to drag your kids into sexual perversion. Coming up in a moment, should the EPA be able to kill a project years after the government already approved it? We'll get to that in just a moment.

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11: 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It's a pleasure to welcome back Myron Ebell, who's senior advisor to the Fix the EPA Veto Coalition and led Donald Trump's first EPA transition team. Myron, good to have you back.
12: Thank you, Lars. Good to hear you.
11: So tell me about this, because I've been teasing this to my audience. You've got a project that gets final approval, and then once it's already in motion, if I'm understanding this right, then the EPA is allowed to come back and kill the project anyway. Can you help my audience understand what's happening there?
12: Yes. Under the Clean Water Act, which goes back to the early 1970s, the Army Corps of Engineers processes permits for what's called dredge and fill. That's whenever you have to move some rock or some dirt and move it somewhere else because you're building a big project, mine, a pipeline, any big infrastructure project is going to probably need a Clean Water Act permit. And the law was

0: not written very carefully, and the EPA was given authority to veto these projects on, you know, if it's a sensitive environmental issue, an important wetland, that kind of thing. And unfortunately, it wasn't written very carefully, and it didn't set any limits to EPA's veto authority. So the consequence is that any project that becomes politically controversial, and in this day and age, that's a fossil fuel project or a mining project, oil, gas, coal, and minerals. Anything that becomes controversial, a future administration, the Trump administration is not going to use this, I don't think.
1: No.
0: But let's say a future Democratic administration where the environmental left is becoming wackier and more radical all the time. Once they start putting pressure on, what's going to stop the EPA from issuing a veto of a permit, not only after it's been permitted, but even after the project is underway, the billions of dollars of investment are being made, the people are on the ground building it, and even after the project is in operation, let's say it's a new pipeline, the pipeline could be the permit could be yanked, even though the operators have not violated the terms of the permit at all, but there's political pressure, and they say let's kill that, and it could actually have been in operation for months or years, and the permit could be yanked. So it's a very serious defect in the Clean Water Act, and to fix the EPA veto coalition, we'd like Congress to fix it, and the House has voted to fix it under Representative Pete Stauber's leadership. He's the a Republican from Minnesota who is the chairman of the Energy and Mining Subcommittee. But everything is, you know, tied up in the Senate. The Senate can't do anything. You've got environmental wackos leading the Democratic.
1: Can this one be added to one of those reconciliation bills, Myron?
0: No, I don't think so.
1: Fair enough.
0: Because it doesn't have fiscal consequences. It doesn't raise money or cost money to the government. So the EPA's got a very ambitious agenda under Administrator Lee Zeldin. I know they're you know, positive about doing something about this through regulation, through a new rule to try to set sidebars on the EPA's authority. But they've got all these other things going on. And so we're trying to make a little fuss in public, and we've got a coalition with business trade associations and also nonprofit groups that work on these issues. We're trying to put this up higher on their agenda and on their radar so that they get moving on it. Because, they're trying to do a lot of things to speed up permitting
1: Yep.
0: for big important projects. But this one clause in the Clean Water Act can have a huge chilling effect on investors in projects like pipelines, mines.
1: Myron, I'm with you. I understand what you're saying, because consider this. Imagine the left wants to say destroy the oil business, wants to destroy certain kinds of
0: right.
1: industries altogether. Imagine they could almost deliberately say, go ahead, let them approve this thing. Let them go out and spend $5 or $10 or $20 billion putting all this together, and then we'll just come in as soon as we get the White House again, and we'll simply cancel the project with all the sunk costs already in it. Can you imagine the kind of destructive power that would have on any given industry if you were able to take an entire operating project from which you're anticipating getting revenues and income, and instead all you get is a giant pile of sunk costs that become just waste, right?
0: Yep, you've got it exactly, Lars. And so, you know, all the effort to speed up permitting is good. And we need to, you know, there's so many layers of governmental regulations and obstructions that takes, you know, any of these big projects now can take 5, 10, 15, 20 years to get through the environmental impact process and get their permits. So It could all be for naught, that all that effort to speed up permitting won't mean very much if the chilling effect of the threat of a retroactive veto is not somehow limited. And, you know, people say, there are two things. People say, well, it's only been used really once in the Obama administration back in 2011. So what's the worry? Well, you know, just the threat of using it, as you said, could scare investors away and companies away. And the second thing is, of course, that you'd only need to threaten it once or twice, and tens of billions, if not hundreds of billions of dollars of investment would be scared away from oil and coal and mining.
1: Altogether, Myron E. Bell is the senior advisor at the Fix the EPA Veto Coalition and led President Trump's first EPA transition. Myron, it's a pleasure to have you on the program. By the way, take a listen. Listen carefully. You hear that? That's my phone. No spam calls, no spam texts, and I love the sound of silence. Your phone, probably not so quiet. 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
4: ABC News, I'm Michelle Franzen. A judge approving the settlement deal reached between Meta and 52 states' attorneys general reached today to settle claims that Facebook and Instagram posed a mental health threat to minors. The social media giant agreeing to pay $18 billion to make major changes to its apps. Here's ABC's Elizabeth Schulze.
5: A default daily time limit of 2 hours for users under the age of 18. A ban on displaying numbers of likes or reactions to users under age 18. A ban on cosmetic procedure image filters. The option for some users under 18 to have a non-personalized feed. That is significant because that gets at algorithmic changes with these platforms.
4: Flash flooding in Nepal blamed for more than 150 deaths. Hundreds are listed missing, including 47 American tourists. Rescue operations continuing, but bad weather is hampering those efforts. Officials asking tour groups to cancel trips. Severe storms targeting parts of the Midwest and South today. This is ABC News.
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16: Welcome back to the program. It's a pleasure to be with you. You know, I must have kicked over a hornet's nest when I mentioned the fact that they are still doing some subsidies for electric cars. And I said, I think this is absolutely foolish. Electric cars do not pencil out. They do not make economic sense. And the proof of that is that, like the kid who is so ugly, you have to tie a pork chop around his neck to get the family dog to play with him. If you have a car, and the only way you can get people to buy the car is by offering thousands of dollars in government subsidies, then that car is not ready for prime time. They also primarily sell to the affluent, the wealthy, the rich folks, not to the average or poor folks. So I got a good naysayer, though, and that's Okatu. Okatu, welcome to the program. I understand you're a naysayer. What do we disagree about?
17: You understand correctly, my friend. You're a bomb thrower. I've heard you before. I don't listen too often. I'm on the road right now, but What are you talking about? Only for the rich?
16: Did I say only for the rich, or did I say predominantly for the rich?
17: I think you said predominantly. Okay, but I have a family. I have four of us. All have electric cars. I don't. I still have an old Audi. We're at the 5-year-old Audi, but they have electric cars. They love it. My daughters. I don't know what you know, when you don't like something, you have a way because you're very good. You're an excellent debater. I appreciate that. But sometimes you throw the bomb and it's not accurate.
16: No, but hold on. Can I tell you how I back up that statement? Because while I do like to throw bombs, yes, Okatu, I do like to throw bombs, but I like to make them accurate.
17: Yes.
16: Now, how did I determine that most of the automobiles that are electric automobiles are sold to wealthy people? It's very easy because we don't have a great percentage of electric cars in America yet. But if you go to any of the states where electric cars are sold, and then you look at where those cars are registered, and then you look at the average cost of houses in those neighborhoods, doesn't matter whether it's California, doesn't matter if it's Nevada, doesn't matter where it is, if you look at where the cars are registered, you can generally tell that a car is in an expensive neighborhood, which generally means the people who live there are more affluent, more richer than the people who live in poor neighborhoods. That's how I determine that most electric cars are sold to affluent people.
17: I see, but that's flawed. You know,
16: it's why?
17: Because
16: why
17: the
16: is
17: people
16: it flawed?
17: Near the big cities. Because
16: no,
17: everybody
16: I didn't say
17: in the
16: big cities.
17: Cities.
16: The particular neighborhoods of big cities where the rich people live.
17: Yeah, sure, because rich people can afford to have that as a second car, whatever. But many people in all the cities have them, and the cities have more expensive real estate, more expensive neighborhoods. It's flawed. And
16: Hold on. Okatu, you're making an assumption about how I'm figuring this out. You're saying I'm just assuming they're in a city, those are rich people, if they're in a rural area, not. I'm saying in a particular neighborhood of cities. For example, if I said to you, Washington, D.C. Well, Washington, D.C. is made up of a lot of different neighborhoods. If I said Chevy Chase, Maryland, is that an affluent suburb of Washington, D.C.?
17: Yes, of course, but I'm casting a wider net when I say the states, you know, but you're going to down to a zip code, maybe.
16: When you look at the registration of a car, I don't have to say just what city was it in. I can actually look at the zip code. And it's very easy to go online and look at, is this zip code a wealthy zip code, or is this zip code an average zip code, or is this a zip code full of poor people? You can tell that from the address that the car is registered to.
17: Well, I guess I would give you that, but there are many electric cars in the 30,000 bracket, and so you're saying they're all bought by wealthy people.
16: I've never said all. I've said they're mostly bought by wealthy, and here's why. Okatu. For most of us, I have a pickup truck. My wife has a sedan. The reason we don't have two car, we have two cars for two adults. We don't have four cars. We don't have six cars. We don't have eight cars. If you only have one car and it has to meet all of your needs, then you, many people could not buy an electric car because it won't satisfy all their needs. But a wealthy person can say, I've got my big fat SUV that takes care of those needs. I've got a pickup truck. It takes care of those needs. I've got a sedan. Maybe I've even got a sports car. And I drive that down the road when I go want to go fast on a very curvy road. And so you have different vehicles for different needs, the way some people have different shoes, depending on whether they're going hiking or working in the yard or whatever it is they're doing or playing tennis, they wear different shoes. Rich people have cars for different purposes. An awful lot of average folks with average incomes don't have multiple cars. A lot of rich people do. Agreed?
17: That's okay, but I think for you, Lars, you maybe catch the wind because these electric cars are definitely catching on.
16: Well, let me ask you this. You say you're not rich. Can you tell me what is your income per year?
17: I didn't say I was not rich. I make about $320,000 a year. That's not
16: you're
17: bad.
16: You're rich. You're halfway to the top 1%. You're definitely in the top 10% of wage earners in America. So you're a rich guy. You're a rich guy, and most of your family owns electric cars. So you're kind of proof of my point, aren't you? You what?
17: They love the electric car. So
16: I'm sure they do.
17: Are you there?
16: So my question to you would be, and the point I was making is, if we're going to subsidize cars, does it really make sense for average taxpayers, which is most taxpayers in America, to subsidize cars purchased mostly by the rich?
17: I just think they need a little bit of subsidy to keep boosting them. I think the subsidies are going down.
16: Hold on.
17: Correct?
16: You know what? Do you know what Keynesian economics is, Okatu?
17: Yes.
16: Okay. And you know that Keynesian economics is idiotic, don't you?
17: No, I don't think it's idiotic.
16: If you just prime the pump with enough taxpayer dollars, that various industries will take off.
17: It'll work.
16: My question would be, how many decades do you have to prime the pump to make electric cars work?
17: Here's a good answer for you. Until the cars get good and more cheap, and now they are.
16: No, you know how to get them good and cheap? Don't subsidize them at all. But I appreciate your call, by the way. 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Always glad to take your calls, especially the name calls like the rich man Okatu at 866-439-5277. 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

0: did you hear that? Listen very carefully. 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
0: Hey, welcome back to the Lars Larson Show. It's a Wednesday. It's honestly provocative talk radio for America, and you're welcome to join the conversation at 866-HEY-LARS. That's 866-439-5277. 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Well, on Monday, the United States Supreme Court handed President Trump a win on mail-in voting on that issue, but it did not settle the bigger constitutional fight. How much is the court actually going to allow? I thought we'd talk about it with Joe Lupino Esposito, who's federal policy director at the Pacific Legal Foundation. Joe, welcome back to the program.
3: Yeah, thanks for having me back.
0: So tell me this. I know I happen to live in one of the states that brought the lawsuit against Trump on the vote-by-mail restrictions through the Postal Service, merely saying don't deliver ballots to people who are not legally able to cast ballots. And the Supreme Court decided that the states had sued prematurely, that they had no standing to sue at that point, and that the president's plan could go forward at this point. If I understand that right, and I haven't misstated it, Joe, where we go from here, and how far is the court going to allow the president to go in safeguarding America's elections?
3: Yeah, you're exactly right. You know, the issue they decided was timing, right? So it's the concept of ripeness in the court. So it was not ripe yet. It was not ready to be heard, so there's no standing yet. What the court just simply said is, look, the president can give directives to his agencies, no harm, no foul quite yet, right? So we're not going to decide on if there is a foul or any harm. Either way, it's not coming up yet. So where it goes from here is that once the USPS, the Postal Service, makes their final rule and says, here's what we're going to do regarding the ballots, right? They can still change from what they've proposed so far. Once they do that, then the states will activate. Then there'll be a suit once there is a mandate on the states, something they actually have to do. And that's where they're going to challenge and say, look, this has gone too far. We can set the time, place, and manner. This is beyond that.
0: Okay, is there a way? I would like to see our elections safeguarded. And frankly, the states that are suing, a lot of them are states where they've identified thousands and thousands of foreign nationals who are registered to vote, hundreds of thousands of faulty voter registrations on the rolls. California's guilty of that. New Jersey's guilty of that. Oregon's guilty of that. You go right down the list, and all the ones that are raising the biggest stink about having the Postal Service get involved in allowing the president to safeguard our election are the ones who've got the biggest flaws in their voting systems, aren't they?
3: Yeah, it's, as they say, the lady doth protest too much, right? I mean, these are the states that have the biggest issues. And, yeah, they are the challengers. But I think to your core question, that really is the constitutional question that's coming up here is what is within the bounds of states' rights when it comes to setting the time, place, and manner of an election, right? You know, we've seen amendments over the years of sort of what they have to allow, right? We've had, obviously, the 14th Amendment giving citizenship, and that was a whole debate we had on when it comes to birthright citizenship. We have amendments allowing women to vote. We have the amendment allowing anyone 18 or older to vote, right? So these are usually constitutional amendments to make these big decisions. So what are the things in between? Is this one of those in-between things that the feds can mandate and they can make certain rules around it, or is this solely in the hands of the states for them to then decide? And if you want to change, it has to be either federal legislation or a constitutional amendment. That's the question the court hasn't touched on yet. And frankly, it's a pretty open question because this is definitely new ground. This is not, I think, something anyone had assumed you'd have to do, but here we are.
0: Well, except, Joe, let me ask you this. I'm not a lawyer, so please excuse me on that. But when these states decided to go to vote by mail, some of them whole hog all the way, some of them partially vote by mail, large numbers of absentee ballots, they chose to involve a federal agency called the U.S. Postal Service. Now, the federal government can direct the actions of the Postal Service. It's an independent government agency, but it's still a government agency. So if the president can tell the Postal Service, I don't want you to deliver ballots if they're not going to legitimate voters, is that within his say-so?
3: Yeah, and that's really the legal question. What's interesting in the position that they ended up taking is that they're saying the Postal Service, you know, when it all is said and done, they don't intend for them to actually stop the sending of ballots. So that's something that the government now and the administration is saying they're not going to do. But they still are likely, at least the way it's looking, likely to ask for those voter rolls anyway. And that's the states are going to claim that's their harm. But, you know, the court could kind of split the baby a little bit here and say, well, asking for a list seems within the bounds since it's something that they're going to need to do anyway.
0: And Joe, I got to tell you, one of the arguments that just is irritating the daylights out of me is this one. Because I'm hearing it from the states that have raised the issue. And they've said, you're invading these people's privacy. I said, hold on. My name is public record. My name on my driver's license is public record. My name on my voter registration is public record. What part of this is my private information? And the states are the ones that actually demanded all that information. When you go in to register to vote, they don't say, what, would you like us to put you down as X or, you know, can I call myself Joe? No. Show me some picture ID, register to vote. Once you've done that, you've surrendered that information for the privilege of, for the right of being able to cast a vote. So when the state says to the federal government, we can't give you these people's names and addresses and dates of birth because that's private information. It's not. It's already in the hands of one government, state governments and county governments and elections offices. So how is it an invasion of anybody's privacy when the federal government says, we'd like to see a list of all your voters?
3: Right, and this is really where the issue comes down to, and it's kind of the constant battle we've seen between some states and the administration, is that they're looking at this thing as another issue altogether. So again, it's the things that a lot of them will point out, not just the privacy rights, but they're saying, well, this could lead to enforcement against non-citizens. Well, they're kind of making their point. So that's sort of the issue. There should be no non-citizens on the list, so what are we too worried about if that's not the case? But anyway, that's really the big question, is to what degree does the federal government have the information, do the states have the information, and what is public or not? It's not the greatest argument they're making. I don't think it's a very good one from the states. I think their strongest argument is the constitutional one. Not saying it's going to win the day, but it's definitely their strongest argument.
0: Well, it could be. That's Joe Lupino Esposito. Joe, thanks very much. He's the federal policy director at the Pacific Legal Foundation. By the way, have you seen those frozen drink makers? 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
12: From ABC News, I'm Dave Packer. Tragedy in Nepal. Local officials say at least 160 people are dead, hundreds are missing, including dozens of American tourists after flash floods ripped through the Nepal-Tibet border. ABC's Tom Sophie Borridge has more from London.
13: Multiple regions of Nepal are impacted. The destruction, I think, is impossible to quantify at this point in time. Multiple rivers flooded, a huge search and rescue operation now underway. But I think it's important to point out that reaching the affected areas will be complex. And not only is it mountainous terrain, but of course the roads and the bridges are very much impacted in that area. One report I read earlier today said 19 bridges in the region are damaged.
12: It's believed that all that water came from a section of a massive glacier that collapsed. Facebook and Instagram's parent company Meta will pay roughly $18 billion to settle a lawsuit accusing the company of deliberately designing its platforms to be addictive to young users. New Jersey among the states involved, State Attorney General Jennifer Davenport.
14: One of the important pieces of our of this settlement agreement, assuming the court adopts it, is that there is that ongoing monitoring and audit feature that we have as states to make sure that we're holding them accountable and they're doing exactly what they're supposed to do.
12: Meta did not admit wrongdoing. Law enforcement in Montana investigating a mass shooting outside of Billings last weekend, a man fatally shooting eight of his relatives, including four children, as they gathered for a Sunday dinner, a fire burning the house down to the foundation. Yellowstone County Sheriff Kent O'Donnell.
15: This is a tragic loss. I keep using the word tragic this week, but I don't think tragic is a strong enough word for this. It's worse than that.
12: A man whose ex-wife and two children were among the dead says the shooter was 44-year-old Alan Smith, who shot himself to death. The BBC is reporting that Prince Harry and Meghan Markle have arrived back in the UK today. The Sussex's team is not commenting. 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
12: Record-setting robot show at the World Humanoid Robot Games in Beijing, featuring Olympic-style competitors from more than thousands to showcase the latest robot technology. ABC's Britt Clannad is there.
17: More than 2,000 robots from 666 teams across 16 countries, although most of them are Chinese. They have been crashing into barriers, falling down. We've seen them march in formation, play football, throw punches, trying to navigate obstacle courses, even doing Tai Chi.
12: Back home, a court hearing has been set to discuss the future of the Kennedy Center as the Justice Department argues the performing arts facility faces structural decline without it. ABC's Catherine Falders.
17: The judge actually has scheduled an emergency hearing on this that will be tomorrow afternoon. But the Justice Department is threatening that the administration is just going to tear down the Kennedy Center altogether. And they say replace it with something like a large outdoor amphitheater. If the judge doesn't allow these renovations to move forward or for the president's name to be on the outside of the building.
12: Brian Koberger, who pleaded guilty last year to the University of Idaho quadruple murders, was granted a new hearing by a judge in his bid to reverse his guilty plea after he claimed he was pressured to falsely confess. His next hearing will be in June of 2027. NVIDIA reporting better than expected earnings after the bell, doubling its revenue from last year to a whopping $96 billion, beating estimates by about $4 billion. Dave Packer, ABC News.
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0: Welcome back, Lars Larson Show. It's a Wednesday. It's honestly provocative talk for America, and we've got a lot to talk about. Let me give you a preview, and then I'll get to your calls. Number one, New York wants sheriffs to cut ties with federal law enforcement. 15 sheriffs are refusing to go with the program. Can the state force them to stand down? Bill Gates helped to usher in the technology revolution. Now he says he's worried about where artificial intelligence is taking us. Does Bill Gates know something we don't? And think twice before posting that TikTok. One attorney says what moms post online could be used to take your kids away. Can TikTok cost you the custody of your children? And take a moment and cast a vote in my X poll. You'll find it two places, at Lars Larson Show on X. You can also find it on our website at LarsLarson.com. Should technology companies be held legally responsible when social media hurts your child's mental health? I would answer that one yes. You can answer it any way you like. You'll find the question at Lars Larson Show and at LarsLarson.com, and brought to you by AMAC, the Association of Mature American Citizens. AMAC has the conservative values I believe in. I joined, and you should too. Just go to amac.us or call 888-262-2006. AMAC is better, better for you and better for America. And if you want to join the conversation, naysayers always go to the head of the line at 866-439-5277. Let's go first to Craig in Michigan, listening on the great WILS. Craig, what's on your mind?
1: Hi, Lars. I enjoy your show. I listen to it after work on my drive home almost every night.
0: Thank you very much for that.
1: I want to respond to your naysayer about electric cars.
0: Yeah, go ahead.
1: I'm in the car business. I've been in the car business for 40 years, and I have some insights on what is actually going on in the electric vehicle segment, and he is absolutely wrong about brand new electric vehicles are not affordable to lower income families.
0: Agreed.
1: And being at a dealership, I know on a new electric vehicles, we do not usually make a profit. Now, that being said, electric vehicles depreciate rather quickly. And at the dealership I work at, you know, we found a really good niche selling year-old and two-year-old electric vehicles.
0: Yeah.
1: And I'm buying them at a steep discount from what the original MSRP is.
0: So tell me this, Craig, if you wouldn't mind sharing this piece of inside baseball, why are people with a 1 or 2 year old electric car turning around and dumping them at a fire sale loss?
1: Well, it's not the people that are dumping them. It is the off-lease vehicles because of the Biden, you know, discounts, let's say.
0: Yep.
1: They were attractive to lease a couple of years ago. And they enhanced the residual on the leases to make them affordable.
0: Now, hold on. Enhance them up or down? Up or down? Because usually if you lease a car and say you lease it for 3 years, there's a residual number at the other end that you can either buy the car out for that number or choose to just hand it back to the dealership. Are those generally pretty high
1: or
0: pretty low?
1: Well, it was generally pretty high because, let's say, the political climate at the time pushed that agenda.
0: Yep.
1: So not only did you have enhanced residuals, you had government money coming in to make that lease very attractive. Now, at the end of the lease, the buyout on the vehicle was absolutely not attractive. So they are selling at a steep discount.
0: And by the way, can I throw you a couple of industry figures, Craig? Because I looked these up today because I knew I was going to be talking about this. How much are electric vehicle sales off, down, from January of 2025 to January of 2026? They are down 36% nationwide. And then in the first quarter of this year, so January, February, and March of 2026, they are down 27%. Now, that sounds like an industry that is circling the drain. If you've had those kind of drops in sales, and it seems pretty predictable that if they continue on that kind of path, the industry's got nowhere to go, does it?
1: Well, I agree that the industry is going to be stressed, you know, and in my sector and my brand, they are indecisive of whether they're continuing those lines. Like our recent, truck EV, they haven't brought out or they haven't commented on if they're going to continue that.
0: Are you talking about the Ford Lightning, the one where they cut production in half and they're still producing more than they can sell?
1: Well, I'm not at a Ford store.
0: Okay.
1: But yes, that is correct. On the other hand, you know, I have found that in my market, we've carved out a niche, and we're actually doing quite well on the pre-owned EVs, because I can buy them at such a discount that ordinary people can afford them.
0: But that's only because of an unusual situation that hands you artificially less expensive vehicles, right?
1: Yes. The depreciation on, you know, EVs is a lot more steep than on, let's say, what they're calling ICE vehicles.
0: Yep.
1: You know, regular gas-powered vehicles.
0: Internal combustion engine, but, ICE, yeah.
1: Exactly. And I don't think it's the electric vehicles themselves that are bad. It's the pressure from the market, you know, that the new ones are just overpriced.
0: Yep. Well, and think about this, Craig. In the last few years, we understood that when Ford was making those Ford Lightnings, even the ones they were, I think, pricing off the, I just happen to know that brand better. I don't drive a Ford myself, but I have driven a Ford in the past. But when they were making a truck and selling it trying to sell it for $100,000, but it was costing them $130,000 to build that truck. So it meant that the company making the car or truck was losing money on it. They were handing it off to a dealership that would lose money on it. And now, as you said, since they don't hold their value, they're handing it off to an ultimate consumer who loses money on it. And then when they dump it back into the marketplace at the kind of price that that's going to command, they're going to create an even bigger problem, because anybody who wants to sell a new one is going to have to compete against the ones that are only a year or two old. Craig, thanks for the call. Glad you're listening on WILS. In a moment, can states force local sheriffs to stop cooperating with federal immigration enforcement? We're going to talk about that coming up next on the Law.

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6: Hey, welcome back to the Lars Larson Show. It's a pleasure to be with you. I'm glad to get to your phone calls and emails. You know, in New York State, 15 New York State sheriffs are now taking the state to court over the state's efforts to try to cut local law enforcement ties with federal immigration authorities. So who gets the final say on that, on enforcing immigration law? I've always told you that I appreciate sheriffs most of all when it comes to law enforcement, because police chiefs answer to the mayors and city councils, sheriffs answer to the voters. And if the voters are happy, they keep those sheriffs in place, like Joe Arpaio was in place for decades. If they're not happy, they kick that sheriff out. So I wanted to ask Mateo Ferrero, who serves as Director of Investigations at FAIR, the Federation for American Immigration Reform. Mateo, welcome back to the program.
7: Hey, Lars, thank you for having me on.
6: I got to tell you something. I'm a bit older than you are, but I remember it must have been the 80s when I first covered two 87G agreements. And those are the agreements where local sheriffs would get paid by the federal government if they were willing to house illegal aliens in their jails. And I always thought that was a great arrangement. Well, now the sheriffs, 15 of them in New York State, are saying the state's trying to cut us off from this. Is the state allowed to do that to an elected official like a sheriff?
7: No, Lars, it is not. But nevertheless, Governor Kathy Hochul and the Attorney General have moved forward with this new law that the state passed in May that's called the so-called Local Cops, Local Crimes Act. And what the law does is it prohibits sheriffs who are independent constitutional officers in the state of New York from entering or staying in these 287G agreements. And so what they're calling local cops is actually just a state override of local autonomy and judgment about cooperating with federal immigration authority.
6: Okay, is that legal?
7: It certainly is not, and that's why we filed suit on behalf of these 15 sheriffs basically.

0: basically claiming that the law is unconstitutional under the federal constitution as well as under the New York constitution. And Lars, you know, the more concerning part here is that this law doesn't just reach 287G agreements, which allow, you know, these sheriffs to cooperate with ICE regarding inmates in their jails, but it also reaches other contracts, such as housing contracts that these sheriffs have with agencies like the U.S. Marshals Service, where they actually provide beds and housing for federal detainees. Well, this law targets those contracts as well. And so it's a lot more sweeping than just the 287G ban.
1: I mean, do you think that the New York legislature, the New York Assembly, knew that they were passing an unconstitutional law at the time that they put it in place?
0: Well, given New York's track record as a sanctuary jurisdiction, I believe that they did know it and that they decided
1: and they didn't care.
0: to do so, exactly.
1: Well, so what's the likelihood you could get a judge to act on this quickly? I mean, is this the kind where you can ask the judge to come in with a TRO, temporary restraining order, and say you're not allowed to do this? Because the minute you do this to a sheriff, number one, his agency loses the money it was getting paid to provide the housing to the Marshal Service or to ICE. It also immediately starts to affect the ability of ICE to pick up illegal aliens in New York State and have them held in local jails. So it causes immediate harm, doesn't it?
0: Yeah, absolutely. The money side is absolutely correct. The enforcement side is absolutely correct. But, you know, we also have another irreparable harm here, which is a harm to the actual independent authority of the sheriffs. You know, these sheriffs were elected by the communities in their counties, and they're answerable to those people only, not to the AG, not to the governor. So that's a harm that is absolutely immediate, and you are correct. That entitles us to ask for emergency relief, which we did when we filed suit yesterday. And actually, this afternoon, the court issued an order to show cause, requiring the state of New York to tell the court by September 9th why it should not enter a temporary restraining order against this law.
1: I got to tell you, Mateo, I'm a non-lawyer, but I love show cause orders because it's kind of like when your mom or dad calls you into the living room, and, you know, my mom and dad are long gone, but way back when, you say, you get in here, you stand here, and you explain to me what you were doing last night when you stayed out after curfew. I mean, it's a judge saying to these agencies, you show up in my courtroom on the 13th of September, and you explain to me exactly what it is you think you're doing and why you think you're entitled to do it. I love that, especially when the judge has the right point of view.
0: That's exactly right, Lars. And so, yeah, we were very relieved to see that order today. And, you know, we look forward to arguing the merits, because this particular court, had already ruled partially on some of the issues we raised, in DOJ's parallel lawsuit against New York's 287G ban. But our suit is a little different because, you know, we're bringing it as the actual parties to these contracts that are being nullified, and we're bringing a mountain of evidence with us that the court had not previously considered as to the DOJ case. So we're really hopeful that this will allow us to put a freeze on this unconstitutional law.
1: I'm talking to Mateo Ferreira, who serves as director of investigate. Is it possible to go before these judges and, I mean, to some extent say, if you tell them they can't do this activity, they're going to be forced to let illegal aliens go. And we already know nationwide, the history is that not every illegal alien then goes out and commits murder or rape or some other kind of mayhem. But far too many of them do go out and do exactly that. You think a judge would take that into account and be able to say, yeah, if I make them turn all these people loose, some of them are going to go out and do awful things?
0: Yeah, absolutely, Lars. And that's actually one of the things we point to. I'll give you a quick example here. In Rensselaer County, New York, in 2024, two Venezuelan nationals were arrested on homicide charges out of Connecticut. And because of the 287G program in that county, a coordinated peaceful transfer to ICE was able to take place. Now that the law banned the 287G program from being in place, it's very possible that those foreign nationals would have, you know, been released back into the community without ICE knowing about them or taking custody. So, you know, these sanctuary laws have very real world impacts, and I would hope the judge would see that and take that into advisement.
1: Well, from your lips to God's ears, Mateo Ferrero, he is Director of Investigations at FAIR, the Federation for American Immigration Reform. We appreciate your time. Hey, these days, folks, back to school means a lot more than pencils and notebooks. It means laptops and tablets. It means a lot of your personal info moving around the internet. And as the school year ramps up, so does your time spent online. So make sure you're protected. 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
2: ABC News, I'm Dave Packer. Tragedy in Nepal. Local officials say at least 160 people are dead, hundreds missing, including dozens of American tourists after flash floods ripped through the Nepal-Tibet border. ABC's Lama Hassan at the foreign desk.
3: The flood was so powerful, so destructive, it washed away everything in its path, villages and damaging roads. The flood hitting early on Wednesday morning, just north of Nepal's capital, Kathmandu.
2: It's believed all that water came from a section of a massive glacier that collapsed. Facebook and Instagram's parent company, Meta, will pay roughly $18 billion to settle a lawsuit accusing the company of deliberately making it difficult for children to stop scrolling. Meta did not admit wrongdoing. A military judge ruled today that the self-proclaimed mastermind of the 9/11 attacks, Khalid Sheikh Mohammed, will stand trial in June of 2028. He was captured in 2003 and has been held at Guantanamo since 2005. This is ABC News.
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5: Hello, it's meteorologist Chris Crocker in the 4 News Now First Alert Weather Center. Mostly cloudy skies tonight. That's going to make for a warm night, an overnight low of 62. For tomorrow, look for mostly cloudy skies in the morning, sunshine in the afternoon, a gusty day up to 30 miles per hour, and cooler, a high of 84.
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15: 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Glad to have you with me and always glad to take your phone calls and emails. You know, I was going to tell associate producer Joel Maha, I want to play this soundbite because this guy, this Larry Krasner, he's the district attorney in Philadelphia. I had planned to use him a little bit earlier in the show, but this is absolutely insane. This guy is the district attorney of a major city in America. He's the Philadelphia district attorney. So he's the person who makes the decisions. He makes the judgment calls about which criminal cases end up going in front of the grand jury, which ones return what's called a true bill, that is an indictment of somebody, and which ones do not. But this guy is a completely political animal. So what does he do? He is so anti-Donald Trump, he actually made a joke about blowing up the White House ballroom. And I'm not exaggerating, and no, I'm not trying to, you know, read between the lines, but this is Larry Krasner, and this is yesterday. And he was talking at a public event, and he was talking about how there will be things 20 years from now that will still be around and things that will be gone. But he said one of the things that will be gone is the White House ballroom, which was inspired by Donald Trump. Take a listen. This is the district attorney of the city of Philadelphia, Larry Krasner.
16: There will not be a ballroom. There will not be a Kennedy Center renamed for a fool. That will not be happening. What is going to be happening is that about 10 or 15 years, we are all going to be sitting here with smiles on our faces because we, thanks to Michael and all of you, will have won. They will have lost. And I'm going to have a paperweight sitting on my desk. You know what that paperweight's going to be? It's going to be a piece of the ballroom after we all blow it up. That's what it's going to be.
15: A piece of the ballroom in a paperweight on his desk, because that's what's going to be left after we, he says, blow it up. Now, this Larry Krasner, he's a real piece of work when it comes to being a DA. He's like most of those George Soros special DAs, the ones who don't actually want to prosecute criminals for being criminals or for committing crimes. Krasner has previously called Donald Trump a fascist, said he would like to hunt down ICE officers. He made these comments while speaking at George Washington's historic home in Philadelphia during the city's annual slavery commiseration, according to WCAU. I think that's either TV or radio, can't remember which. Under the order, the National Park Service replaced panels dedicated to showcasing the history of George Washington's slaves with more broad displays of U.S. history. And Larry Krasner shows up to say that he plans to blow up the White House ballroom. I certainly hope that D.A. Larry Krasner gets a visit from the United States Secret Service. You want to jump into the best conversation in talk journalism? It's here every day at 866-HEY-LARS. That's 866-439-5277. Send your emails to talk@LarsLarson.com. Consider this. What has Donald Trump been doing with the SNAP program? The food stamp reforms are starting to pay off for everyone. Now, if you ever thought that food stamps was a gigantic scam, obviously for some people it is a lifeline for Americans. It is Supplemental Nutrition Assistance Program. That's what SNAP stands for, otherwise known as food stamps. The problem is that Donald Trump only wanted to reform the program and simply say, if you're an able-bodied adult of working age, meaning you're not a child, you're above the age of 18, you're not the elderly, you're not above the age of 65, you don't have small children at home, and you don't have a mental or a physical disability, then you need to go out and work a job at least 20 hours a week, or you get kicked off of SNAP, off food stamps. Well, guess what? The number of people enrolled in the SNAP program has dropped by more than 13% in a 12-month period, meaning they found a whole lot of deadbeats. Now, I know there are people out there who are hearing this who will say, I don't like the term deadbeat. I'm on food stamps. I'm not a deadbeat. Well, maybe you are. As I said, the program has a legitimate purpose. It is aimed at people in America who need some assistance in paying for their groceries. I get this. Now, there are an awful lot of people who take SNAP benefits and they sell them illegally to get cash money so they can get drugs, so they can get alcohol, so they can get things that you cannot buy with SNAP. Shame on those people. There are also people who are working age, do not have a disability, and have no small children at home, who could be out working an actual job and providing for some of their own support. Newly released federal data found that SNAP enrollment fell from 42 million in May of 25 to 36 million in May of this year, a drop of more than 13% in a single year. So, you say, well, it's only 13%. That's not the point. The point is, why were we paying for the groceries for literally 6 million people who could have and now apparently will be working? That's all you had to do was go out and turn in 20 hours of work every week, and you qualified for food stamps. Now, for an awful lot of those people, they've decided to go out and actually work a job. Nothing wrong with that. But if you're going to tell Americans, you need to help me buy my groceries, then I don't think it's unfair for the rest of us to say, and you need to get up off your fat, lazy ass and go out and work a job. And if you're not willing to work at a job when you're able-bodied, free from disability, and no small children at home, then you don't get free groceries from the rest of us. By the way, I do want to mention Bill Gates. I don't think much of Bill Gates, the co-founder of Microsoft. But at one point, he was one of the biggest champions of artificial intelligence. But now he's concerned. Apparently he put out an essay today, and he said he's worried that artificial intelligence could do more harm than good. So he's gone from being one of its biggest cheerleaders to being very, very concerned about whether or not we're all safe from the effects of that technology. By the way, take a listen to something. Listen to this very carefully. Yeah, that's the sound of my phone. No spam calls, no spam texts. I love the sound of silence. In your phone, well, probably not so quiet. Here's why. The data brokers are selling your personal info just like they used to do to me. Now, that stopped for me about 6 or 7 months ago. Your phone number, your home address, email, family members, political affiliations, even the place where you bank. 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They bought your information like they used to do to me and my family. 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
2: Hey, welcome back to the Lars Larson Show. It's a pleasure to be with you. I'm glad to get to your phone calls and emails. I have to tell you something. There is a case, a criminal case. We haven't spent a lot of time on this show talking about it, but it completely, well, I guess, confuses me. Lindsay Clancy, the mother who acknowledges that she killed her children, but says she's not guilty because of her mental state. And that's scary enough. But then you see the number of women in America who've gone on social media, Instagram and X and places like that, to defend what this woman did and to defend her actions. And that seems crazier still. And then you've got this notion. Alex Thomason is a Washington attorney and founder of the Valor Law Group. And I invited him on because of what backing people up like Lindsay Clancy online might actually do to your situation with your family and your children. Alex, welcome to the program.
16: Lars, thanks for having me. I'm happy to be here. I can't wait to talk about this case.
2: Well, and tell me about this, because I just gave you my take, a short take. And as I said, I haven't talked about the case a lot, but this is really disturbing that a woman might do this kind of thing and then be defended by and actually apparently befriended by a whole bunch of people on social media. I don't get it.
16: Yeah, well, here's the 30,000-foot view of what happened. So you have a mother of three kids who tells her husband, hey, go out for, you know, lunch, go out, pick some stuff up, pick some dinner up. And she makes sure it's far enough away from home that's outside of their normal course. She then goes downstairs, she strangles three kids, and then she tries to off herself. Husband comes back, husband discovers her, and she admits that the kids are in the basement. Goes through this whole process where she, 3 months, 4 months later, admits to a psychiatrist, yeah, I did this, but I was having command hallucinations. Now, the reason why this is relevant is because a command hallucination is a voice that tells you. It's not the usual, like, subconscious thoughts you have. It's a voice that's telling you. It's an audible voice. So she says it for the first time 4 months after the fact.
2: Yeah.
16: And that, of course, is the defense attorney, a defense psychiatrist. So she's alleging that, yeah, I killed the kids, but I shouldn't be held liable because I was insane for 18 minutes, and now I'm normal. That's the background of the case.
2: And by the way, Alex, I'm not an attorney, and I always volunteer that to my audience because I don't want them to think I'm impersonating anybody. But I've understood over the years the idea that if somebody is unable to understand the criminal nature of what they're doing, I think that's the phrase that's usually used in the law and the court decisions, that you can't find them guilty of a crime if they could not understand that it was wrong to do this thing, that it was against the law, and not just against the law on paper, but it was wrong to do it. And if you had somebody who's truly that, you know, screwed up in their head, but this is something entirely different, isn't it?
16: Yeah, it is. Let's talk about what does it mean to be insane, a lack of criminal responsibility.
2: Right.
16: Massachusetts, as you know, recently passed a bill that allows abortion up to right before birth.
2: Right.
16: Now, their insanity rule is they're like, there's only five states that have this rule. So they really defend insane people. There's two parts to it. The first is that they're not criminally responsible because of some defect. So they didn't understand what was going on. It may have been a mental disease, whatever. Or they lack the ability to control themselves. So normal questions ask the question, did the person know right from wrong at the time? Massachusetts
2: right.
16: says, well, let's give the defendants one more way out and let them say, well, I couldn't control myself.
2: And you couldn't control yourself in her case because you had this command voice telling you to do things, but only for 18 minutes.
16: I mean, that's her story. And the weird part about this, imagine if you're trying to prove what's going on in somebody's head beyond a reasonable doubt.
2: Yeah.
16: Like, picture your spouse, like, you get into an argument and being able to prove beyond a reasonable doubt exactly what they were thinking when they said some insult to you. Like, that is such an incredibly difficult burden, and that's what the government has to show in Massachusetts.
2: Now, hold on.
16: It's
2: Let me ask you something. So the burden is on the state to prove
16: correct
2: that she wasn't being told crazy things?
16: I know. So this is the reason why, you know, Massachusetts needs to be cut off and just drift away in the ocean. But here's the thing. The defendant does not have the burden of proving you're insane. Other places, it's your job to show, well, here's what I had, here's what I have. No, no. The Commonwealth of Massachusetts says that they have to show that the person understood what was going on, that they could appreciate the wrongfulness of strangling your kids.
2: Yeah, but hold on. Let me ask you something. Her actions both before and after, does that is that relevant? If, you know, the husband, she sends the husband away on this sort of phony baloney errand, does this show she knew exactly what she was doing? She then goes down. And by the way, I want to mention to people, they estimate, I guess the forensic testimony at trial was that it took 3 full minutes to strangle each of these three children.
16: Yeah.
2: So this was not a go up and wrap your hands around the neck for 2 seconds. This was 3 minutes of struggling to choke the life out of your children times three, and that somehow she did not know what she was doing at that time?
16: Well, she's alleging that she had no volitional control. So she couldn't control herself like a kid in a donut shop. I can't control myself. But then she says it was kind of like I was watching myself doing this. But there's another wrinkle to this. This gets into, you know, why this is so dangerous, and we'll apply this to family law cases now. So the danger was going back 4 months, she was trying to, you know, she had postpartum depression. Very common, very normal, and she was not able to sleep. Very common, very normal. She had a husband who made $400,000, so she had a rich guy. She had two
2: nannies. Lots of resources.
16: Lots of resources, right? So she's going through all these hospitals. She has four psychiatrists and a psychologist, and yet she never managed to tell a single one of them, hey, I'm having thoughts of hurting my kids. The only people she told that to was her husband and her mother. So the doctors are supposed to now be responsible for what was inside of her head that she did not express. That's Lindsay Clancy in a teacup.
2: Wow. And the fact that she told her husband, I'm thinking of hurting the children, and told that to her mother as well? I mean, what do you do?
16: Yeah, exactly.
2: Oh, and by the way, I know we're going to run out of time, but I'm talking to Alex Thomason, who is an attorney and founder of the Valor Law Group. If people go online and defend what Lindsay Clancy did, could this bear against them when it comes to their own kid?
16: Yeah, it is. And actually, I have a couple cases where I'm looking. Here's what we're doing. So I've had guys who said, hey, my co-parent has made statements about identifying with Lindsay Clancy. And the statements are related to hurting the kids, saying, if I can't have the kids, neither should you. And then these posts like, I stand with Lindsay Clancy.
2: Wow.
16: So on that basis, we are going to petition a court to say, hey, we want to have the revocation of the mother's rights. We want to have a full mental health evaluation. We want to have a psychological evaluation. There will be no visits. It will be suspended pending supervised visitation. And or we want to have a guardian ad litem appointed. And this request has made these people absolutely nuts. They are apoplectic, saying, how dare you infringe on a woman's rights? In other words, the adult's rights always supersede, the adult female rights always supersede that of a children.
2: Unbelievable. That is Alex Thomason. He's an attorney and founder of Valor Law Group. We'll have you back, Alex. Thank you.
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22: And the school year gets underway for kids in and around Spokane. We'll show you how an elementary school on the edge of the old Trails fire is working to help its students find some normalcy. Live on 4 News Now and streaming on KXLY Plus, you're watching 4 News Now at 5. Big changes could be coming to one of Spokane's busiest roads. After years of discussion, the city is moving forward with the Division Street Transit-Oriented Development Plan. Good evening, I'm Robin Nance.
1: And I'm Derek Dice. If the city council approves the plan, it could mean new zoning laws and reconfigured streets. Natalie Keller is live on Division Street. So, Natalie, what does the city want to make these changes?
23: Derek, the city's trying to make the street more walkable and welcoming. Some people I talked to today say they're on board with that, but others worry how it could impact their daily drives. The city's been investing money in the bus line on Division, and now it says it wants to make the investment more worthwhile by making Division a place more people want to go. In some places, stricter zoning laws would mean more housing. In other areas, it's looking at reducing lanes or improving crosswalks. I talked to one woman who drives down Division almost every day. She says she's mostly on board with the plan with a few concerns.
24: There's a lot of traffic on Division, so reducing the lanes seems worrisome, but also it's not pedestrian friendly, and I'm not sure how bike friendly it is right now either.
23: The Planning Commission has given that green light tonight, so now it'll be up to the City Council for final approval. That process could take 3 to 4 weeks with opportunities for public comment. And if the City Council does eventually approve the plan, you could start seeing some changes next year. But the plan would take decades to fully roll out. Live in Spokane, Natalie Keller, 4 News Now.
1: All right, Natalie, thank you so much. Well, this is our drone video showing the destruction from the old Trails fire along Tiffany and Excel Avenues in the Indian Trails neighborhood.
22: Yeah, a year ago, this neighborhood would have been filled with kids and school buses. Indian Trail Elementary, right up there at the top of your screen. Well, today, the lesson on the first day of school, be strong and help one another.
25: Everyone needs to be together, and that's like what matters the most.
22: Melissa Skinlove is a parent and guest teacher at Indian Trail. She spent the day at the school helping kids adjust to the new normal. The fire came within a couple of blocks of the school. 50 students lost their homes. Another 15 had their houses so damaged they haven't been able to go home. The day didn't start with get out your pencils and paper, but with time for students and teachers to reconnect in the wake of a traumatic summer.
25: The school community is tight-knit, and then a tragedy like this happens and you see it in action, and it's pretty powerful.
22: Students who have been displaced are being bused to their school from around the area so they can have a little of what they had before the fire. And some of the treasures lost in fires, pictures.
1: Yeah, while snapshots of vacations, birthdays, and family barbecues can't be replaced, there is hope for new copies of school pictures. Angela Hara spoke with one photography company that says it can help.
26: Dorian Studio is one of the main photography companies that takes school pictures in Spokane. If you have lost those memories in the fires and it was taken by them, they're asking families to call them and they will work to try to recover them to you for free.
27: We want families to know as they're going through this process and rebuilding things that we are here for them.
26: Once you call Dorian, they'll ask some verifying questions and you'll have to provide